0: to retaliate, and after a year of that retaliation, we've said enough, and so we've taken countermeasures.
1: Talks collapsed after the Trump administration's imposed new 50% tariffs on a number of Canadian goods. Construction can continue for now on the new White House ballroom. That's due to an injunction that was issued by Supreme Court Chief Justice John Roberts. Fox's Alex Hogan. The White House.
2: The Supreme Court has allowed President Donald Trump to continue building the ballroom project for now. Reaction pouring in with President Trump writing, "We are grateful to the decision of the United States Supreme Court. The military slash ballroom complex being built on the hallowed grounds of the White House, which is so vital for national security, will be the greatest of its kind." And Senate Minority Leader Chuck Schumer writing on X, quote, "As costs skyrocket, the administration is wasting money on endless and illegal war, corporate giveaways, and Trump's pet projects." And a spokesperson for the National Trust for Historic Preservation stated, "To be clear, this is not a final decision on the merits of the government's stay application, and we await further action."
1: The Justice Department says the project, which includes an underground facility along with the ballroom, is more than halfway completed. A 13-year-old boy was killed last month after he was thrown from a yo-yo carnival ride in Montana. A lawsuit alleges carnival workers failed to follow safety protocols and operated the ride despite several missing seats and restraints. The estate of Clayton Phillips alleges that the ride operator, Midway West Amusements, knew that at least 10 chairs on that ride lacked pelvic safety belts, clips, and connections. The lawsuit says improperly trained employees placed Phillips in an unsafe chair during the carnival in Butte, Montana. I'm Daria Alvinger. This is Fox News.
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11: I hate getting gas.
12: You're a car person.
11: I know, but it's such a waste of time.
12: It doesn't take that long.
11: You know what I always tell Barry? My mother never had to get gas because my father would put gas in her car for her.
12: But also, didn't you grow up in New Jersey? Don't they have the people that do the gas pumping for you?
11: Well, no, that's just in Florida.
12: Oh, okay.
11: Yeah. And I went to the gas station the other day, and they don't do tap to pay. I'm like, how can you not do tap to pay?
12: Do you know the worst thing about getting gas is answering the 37 questions you have to answer on screen.
11: True.
12: No, I don't want a car wash. No, I don't want to save 20 cents on a soda inside. No, I'm not giving you my social security number. It's so many questions.
11: I just want gas. All right. Gas station in upstate New York, they figured out how to make people smile at the gas station. They put a sign up that said, "Embarrass yourself for 15 seconds and your bill shrinks." And so a 60-year-old bus driver, and she drove off with like $15. 10 million people have watched all the videos. So how much are they knocking up? I'm going to tell you about that, exactly what you have to do. And I also want you to think about this, Andrew. I want your move. How would you dance? How would you be ready to dance at the pump to save some money? And you're going to go viral at the same time.
12: Okay. Let me think about it.
11: But first, we'd like to thank Carbonite for helping to make this show possible. 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All right, so it's a gas station in Half Moon, New York. You dance for 15 seconds and you get 20% off. Gas and snacks.
12: That must mean they're making a killing on the videos if they can take 20% off every single time you go to the gas station.
11: You have to look at some of the videos we have them showing right now. And it looks like just an average gas station. And there's got a little bust in a move right there.
12: He's twerking, dropping it like it's hot.
11: That's a guy by the name of Bill. He was twerking. A guy named Dan pulled out a full Michael Jackson spin.
12: See, that's what I would do. I'd do the crotch grab, the Michael Jackson spin.
11: And you also have a woman who sang full Whitney Houston.
12: Ooh.
11: That's it. The manager said that the number one complaint they hear is that the gas prices are just too high. So sure. He said, we just want to do something to help alleviate this. So the savings are off the charts.
12: But they're making money on the back end with the social media outlets.
11: Of course they are.
12: Of course they are.
11: So where can you still get gas for $1.39?
12: I have no idea.
11: Taco Bell. And welcome on that happy note, ladies and gentlemen, to the nation's biggest, best, award-winning show about all things digital. I'm your digital goddess, Kim Komando, here with you. And joining me is Andrew Babinski. And just a reminder, you can get the show on your favorite radio station as a podcast and also up on YouTube.
12: YouTube.com/Kim Komando. Go subscribe.
11: We had this guy on the show probably maybe a year ago.
12: Okay.
11: About the first store totally run by AI in San Francisco.
12: Oh, yeah,
11: Do you remember him?
12: Yes.
11: And a store manager named Luna runs on Claude. And they handed $100,000, a corporate card, internet access, and said, go run the store. So Luna actually hired humans. One of them showed up late 17 out of 23 times.
12: That's bad.
11: Okay. So Luna had an attendance policy that she had written, but she forgot all about it. Because AI has a limited memory called context window. And so old stuff kind of falls off the back. So who actually fired the guy? See, that's just it. They saw that the human boss would probably fire that person much sooner.
12: Sure.
11: So then AI was like, they had to like wake the AI up.
12: Nudge her along a little bit.
11: Yes.
12: So is that considered a failure then? This project doesn't work?
11: I would think so.
12: Of course, because it's not fully autonomous, because you had to prompt the AI. Otherwise, this person would have just kept being late over and over and over and over and over again.
11: How many times somebody being late would you say that's extreme?
12: Oh, I mean, if it's once a week, that's pretty extreme. If let's say you're late on Tuesday.
11: Okay, what if the person worked four days a week and one day a week?
12: They were late?
11: Yes.
12: Yeah, that's the extreme. Once a week is ridiculous. There's no reason to be late. Why are you smiling?
11: Because you've been late 2 out of the last 6 times to the show.
12: I had good reason, though. That's different.
11: just pointing that out.
12: I was on time today.
11: Okay.
12: So what have you done for me lately?
11: Where's Luna? Come on over, Luna. We need your help. This is so sad. And the woman's here in Phoenix. Did you hear about her?
12: No.
11: Scammers pretending to be the FBI and the NYPD. She got a fake alert on her phone and the emails claiming her identity was used to buy guns and a stolen credit card. She was told she was part of a federal money laundering investigation. They claimed she was under surveillance. They held fake Microsoft team meetings with her with fake FBI agents. They forged FBI documents. She transferred her life savings into a Bitcoin app to prove her innocence. She lost $4.3 million.
12: How can you think that the FBI is going to want you to put your life savings in a Bitcoin to prove your innocence? That is not logical.
11: $4.3 million.
12: If you have $4.3 million, you should have a lawyer.
11: Yes.
12: And you call your lawyer and say, the FBI is coming after me for money laundering. You got to help. And then the lawyer goes, oh, that's a scam. Go ahead and hit delete.
11: 100%.
12: It's hard to get mad at the victim, but I'm getting mad at the victim.
11: Because you would think that there would be somebody around her, hopefully, too.
12: But even her herself. I mean, she's a grown woman who's worked her life and taking care of herself. She's saved up over $4.3 million. She's not a loser. She's not a slouch.
11: They haven't really divulged the identity of the woman yet. I'm sure it'll come out. But my bet is that it's probably an older woman.
12: Here's the thing. Is this just something that happens to you when you get older? Like, should we start a company that locks down older people's finances and they have to come through the company to let go of any money?
11: Well, you know, you can have that, you know, with a, like, Morgan Stanley, a family office environment.
12: Right.
11: And so if you have somebody in your family or around you that has some amount of wealth, or even just a person who might be gullible to this, you have to take action. You've got to talk to him about this. You need to show them this story and say, I just want you to read this to make sure that, number one, this isn't happening to you right now, and number two, it won't ever happen to you.
12: I watch the local news all the time. They run the AARP runs those commercials all the time, informing people about these scams. It's out there. People need to be informed.
11: And if you're wondering if you are getting scammed, contact me. Let me know. Go to commando.com. There's a button at the top that says Ask Kim. I read every single note. I will call and tell you whether or not I think it's real.
12: And 98.8% of the time, it's going to be a scam.
11: So Google has this feature that a lot of people don't even know exists. And I actually tried it. Let's say you're looking for something and you need restaurant reservations.
12: Okay.
11: Or you're looking for a pair of shoes, a pair of jeans, whatever it was. I was looking for pool noodles.
12: Pool noodles?
11: Yes, pool noodles. We're having a pool party. We didn't have any noodles.
12: You were having trouble finding pool noodles? Oh, I forgot. You don't go into the dollar store. Because that's where you get pool noodles.
11: Is that really?
12: Oh, yeah. And they're a buck. Well, $1.25 now. Nothing in the dollar store is actually a dollar.
11: So you open up Google AI. And then you say Target, like I did. And then you can have, there's an option that says, let Google call. And then Google will call and say, hi, do you have any pool noodles?
12: Okay.
11: and it works.
12: But here's the thing. When Google calls Target, it's just going to be talking to another AI.
11: Yes.
12: Because nobody at Target's answering the phone.
11: And then you can buy the pool noodles like I did, and then you just pick them up.
12: Oh, that's pretty cool.
11: Okay. Wired has an interesting report out that I took a look at, that people are now really, truly marrying their AI chatbots. We covered this years ago.
12: Oh, absolutely.
11: Remember with Rosanna?
12: Yeah, we had multiple people who had married their chatbots, or at least had a relationship with one.
11: But now the ceremonies, the vows, the rings are so prevalent that lawmakers are getting involved. Legislators are now pushing laws to say, this is not a real marriage.
12: Right.
11: In Ohio, the first state, a bill to deny AI legal personhood. That's what they're calling personhood. It bars a human AI marriage before anyone tries to make it official. And no state recognizes as an official wedding if you're marrying your chatbot.
12: No, you can marry them, but it has no legal standing. But why not, though? What could a chatbot do that a human partner, you know what I'm saying? Like, it really doesn't open the door to anything. We're not having any issues if we did let people get married to their chatbots.
11: What if the chatbot became super famous?
12: Right.
11: And started making all this money?
12: Well, I own it. I would benefit from it whether I was married to it or not.
11: Or what if whoever was providing the chatbot to you, they claim that they own it? Because it's on their servers.
12: Sure.
11: They created it.
12: I mean, you'd have to read the fine print, and we all know we don't do that.
11: Nobody reads the fine print. You know, it's just, I just think it's, for me, I think it's kind of a weird thing to want to marry a chatbot.
12: No, you know, it is weird. I mean, it's different. It's unique. But you're not really marrying anything. We had that person on before that had a relationship with the chatbot, and months and months and months later, it just ran out of memory, and
11: Didn't
12: it disabled
11: them.
12: The chat.
11: Yes.
12: And it was all gone in an instant.
11: But she got it back. But she had a bag.
12: Yeah, she did. That's right.
11: She did get it back. But I don't know. What if your sister said, I'm marrying a chatbot? What would you say to her?
12: I mean, are you happy? Or are you healthy? Okay, good. You have to remember. I mean, you don't have to remember. But I'm just saying, we're probably a decade away from humanoid robots being installed with chatbots. And people are going to fall in love with them.
11: They will. They will.
12: They're going to marry him.
11: It's that movie, Her.
12: They're going to be intimate with them.
11: Yeah. Have you seen some of the Chinese ones?
12: But that's what I'm saying.
11: Wow.
12: It's going to be normalized. It's going to be weird at first, and then it's just going to be normalized. You're going to be walking through, you know, Scottsdale Fashion Square, and there's going to be people holding hands with a robot. And they are going to be in love. It's weird, but it's going to be normal.
11: I don't know if they will be in love.
12: Well, the person with their chatbot.
11: Yeah.
12: And the chatbot's going to be programmed to love them back.
11: A chatbot. Will the chatbot pick up its dirty underwear?
12: Yes, it will. Sorry, Barry. You're out.
11: That's it. Hey, coming up, Android owners, we're going to talk about how your phone can listen for scammers. We have an AI newsroom that runs on $100 a day, and it beats real reporters for a scoop. I have a 30-second AI trick that will out fake stores before you buy anything from them, and also some more scams I got to warn you about. And I also want to thank NetSuite for helping to make this show possible. 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

0: It seems wherever you turn online, somebody's talking about flock cameras.
1: Everywhere. Because, you know, police are using them inappropriately to find girlfriends.
0: Or to stalk their exes. But they're using it for good things, too.
1: Sure.
0: We've got to give it balance. Joining us is Dr. Matthew Gargiglia from Atlanta, Georgia, and the Electronic Frontier Foundation. You've been following flock cameras forever. You've been on the show before.
2: Yes. And I've been following it for a couple of years now.
0: So are you surprised about what's going on?
2: You know, I'm a little surprised that so much ire has been directed specifically at Flock, because a lot of other companies are just as guilty of being this dangerous. But really, I'm not that surprised, because, you know, people are pretty informed now. People know exactly how widespread the surveillance is.
0: And are the other companies as big as Flock?
2: Oh, some of them are even bigger.
0: And why aren't we talking about them?
2: I think right now, because Flock has gotten so big so quickly, I think because their cameras are more recognizable with their little logo stamped right on the side, and I think because the other companies try to fly under the radar a little bit better than Flock has recently.
0: So when you're looking at the cameras from an EFF perspective, what disturbs you the most?
2: I think what disturbs me the most is that all of these cameras, which are so widespread, I mean, you have cities of like a couple thousand people who have dozens of cameras up, and they are collecting every license plate that drives by every time. So I think just how much data they're collecting and how long it sits for is really what's so disturbing, because not all these people have been proven guilty. Not all of them are suspicious. A lot of them are just average people driving to or from work that get swept up in this massive fishing expedition.
0: And can anybody just have access to this? Is it like a data broker type of industry where if I contact this company and I pay them a certain amount, I could get some information? I mean, because we're talking about private enterprise here.
2: Yeah, I mean, both private enterprise and police. So if you were a homeowners association and you wanted to put up license plate readers so you could know every license plate coming in and out of your community, you could pay Flock, you could put up cameras, you could collect all of the data coming through, and you could opt into sharing networks that I don't think you could have access to, but police not only in your area but across the country could be able to gather information from your cameras that you're paying for.
1: Now, we know that they're license plate readers. We know that they know where I'm going, the path I took to get from point A to point B. Is there any other information that these cameras are collecting?
2: Yes. I mean, they are collecting not only license plates, but increasingly more details about the car and maybe even the driver. So, for instance, if you are driving a white sedan with a dented bumper, they don't need to know your license plate. That's enough to run a search to try to figure out who you are and where your car is going.
0: See, is there any way to opt out? Not really, right?
2: No. I mean, if you drive on public streets, you are essentially opting into what is the equivalent of having a GPS device on your car.
1: But it is the argument that you're in public.
0: Exactly.
1: You have no privacy in public. You choose to be on public roads. You're in a vehicle that you've chosen to get licensed by the state that you live in. They're just taking advantage of all of that and coordinating all the data.
2: Well, the Supreme Court disagrees with you, actually. You do have some right to privacy in public in aggregate, right? So you can walk past one bank, you know, appear on the left side of the screen, go off the right side of the screen one camera at a time. But when you took that data in aggregate, if you walk past 1,000 cameras that know your every move, that is, like I said, kind of the equivalent of putting a GPS device on your person or your car. And police really do need a warrant to put a GPS device on your car.
1: So is this going to be challenged?
2: Yes. Oh, absolutely. I mean, it has been in several courts.
0: And so where do you see this technology being, say, in 5 years?
2: That's a good thing. I mean, I think where we're going to see this technology is it's going to be fused with a lot of other things. And this is kind of already in the works from Flock and other companies. So, for instance, you know, you drive past a license plate reader, or a officer queries you or your license plate in some kind of a platform. And not only do they get your movements from your car, but they get your entire social media profile. They get blueprints of your house. They get the last time a drone flew over your house, what your backyard looks like, all from one search.
1: Wow.
0: Wow. That is wild. Dr. Matt, thank you so much for being here. You're always welcome to give us the latest updates on what's going on with these cameras. It's just, it's nuts. Hey, coming up, before you buy one more thing on TikTok or Instagram or Facebook, I have a 30-second AI check that will ask just one question. And we have more of your phone calls coming up. 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
2: Where is it getting the stories from?
1: It writes an article in about 6 minutes.
2: But it's got to get the information from somewhere. Is it just stealing it from other news organizations?
1: It beat Wire's human reporters to a major OpenAI security story by more than 3 hours.
2: But where is it getting the information?
1: It's going out there and it's scouring all over. I mean, it can think about this. This is not a human reporter. This is an AI agent that can do multiple runs and tasks simultaneously. Right. So that's what a lot of people don't realize, is that when you have an AI agent, it's not going like a human does, from this point to this point to this point to this point. It goes across all of it simultaneously.
2: But it's just an aggregator. It's just taking other reports and republishing
1: and
2: them.
1: And then, yeah, taking them in and then rewriting them.
2: Okay.
1: So you have to be careful what you're reading online is the bottom line.
2: Right. Remember, AI hallucinates.
1: Sometimes.
2: A lot.
1: A lot. So their landlord promised a renewal. This isn't a crazy story. Then the landlord rented out their room, piled on daily fees, and threatened to sue them. So roommates Julia and Cameron did what any sensible musicians would do. They dropped a diss track. Never Rent from Cindy. It's just passing so many views on social media. It's climbing. Last time we checked, it was like 35, 40,000. The band is Kambinsky, and welcome to the show. So what inspired you to create the song?
3: I was really mad. That was the inspiration.
1: What was the worst thing that Cindy did?
3: Probably the fines, but I mean, like, the entire thing in general was terrible, but I mean, trying to fine us for every single day that we stayed, including the days before she said we had to leave, was pretty bad.
2: How much did this cost you, all in all?
3: Probably, like, I want to say, like, $300, because we did have to, like, most of the money was spent on the legal consultations, but we had, like, $50 for the green screen and, like, $50 for all the costumes. And the rest was like free software.
1: And so, can we hear the song?
3: Yeah.

0: Hello?
1: It's got like a Childish Gambino vibe to it. I like it.
2: Wait. But wait, well, you started speaking. You had Cindy in the song.
0: Yep.
1: She had a cameo.
2: She did.
1: Featuring. Did you have to put featuring Cindy on the track just to give her proper credit?
3: She's there.
2: So now, what does Cindy think of now being famous?
3: We have no idea. We haven't heard any updates from her, and we don't know whether she's actually heard the song yet or not. So that's still to be determined.
0: Hopefully she does.
1: He's mad.
2: You are angry. You are. So what kind of response have you gotten aside from just a lot of views?
3: It's been very positive. It's been a lot of people just talking about their experiences with their bad landlords. And we've had some people ask us for advice on what we did and how we handled the situation, asking what lawyer we used and stuff like that.
0: Yeah,
3: but
0: thanks for the support, everyone.
3: Response has been amazing.
2: That is. It is amazing that you can take a song and then go viral.
1: It's so relatable. I mean, all of us have been in a situation where our housing has not worked out perfectly or it's time. I was in a rental a year ago and they're like, hey, it's time to renew. We're jacking it up $1,900 a
2: wow.
1: month.
2: That's
1: they
2: ridiculous.
1: They wanted to sell it. We've all been there. I totally get it.
2: Don't rent from Cindy.
0: Yeah.
3: Don't do it.
1: Is there going to be a follow-up? Like, don't lease from Carl or...
0: Maybe. It depends on what happens next, I guess.
2: You're going to have a whole string of it. But, you know, you have to be careful because the next rental application that you fill out, you're going to put your name. They're going to Google it.
0: Yeah.
2: And there you guys pop up. Don't rent from Cindy.
0: Yeah, we do. We do.
3: There you go.
1: Where are you living now that you don't rent from Cindy anymore?
3: We moved to a house somewhere else in Cleveland to a different neighborhood after that whole ordeal. And it ended up being a blessing in disguise other than the result of the song. But also we ended up moving into a house that we really liked.
1: Mm-hmm. Perfect.
2: We love that. Happy endings.
1: Yeah. Do you have any other music other than Don't Rent from Cindy?
3: Soon. We have plans for more music and an EP and stuff. So there'll be more stuff coming from us.
2: I think I hear a song, you know, listen to the Kim Komando show, join millions and millions of people. I'm feeling that there should be a beat in there somewhere.
1: Don't take the bait. Don't do it. Just do your own thing. Don't promote her show for free.
2: And I can sing.
0: Nice.
2: Not really. Hey, thanks, guys, for being here. And good luck to you.
0: Thanks so much.
3: Thank you so much, Kim.
2: Joy in San Francisco, California. So glad to hear from you today. What's on your mind?
4: Hi, Kim. How fun to talk with you. You know, I subscribe to your newsletter, and of course, I've followed you for years, or am following you. And something that you wrote just made me know I had to write in. It wasn't totally the same topic, but I was going through something with insurance that I wanted to share, and I thought you would be the person to share it with.
2: Oh, tell me.
4: I received a letter in the mail, a bill actually, for my homeowner's insurance, and was floored that the amount was 97% higher than last year. And
2: wow. 97%? Jeez.
1: Why didn't they just go the full 100?
2: They should have just done the 100.
1: Why did they hold back that 3%?
2: Because, you know, this way they could say, we only increased her 97%.
1: Right. Let's go easy on Joy. She's the 97%er.
4: It makes me sad because I have been with this company for 54 years.
1: Oh, wow.
4: And we've lived in this home 47 years with no claims, etc. And so my sadness came not just from that increase, which I really was not happy about, but where's customer loyalty? I mean, 54 years? That really was something. So I started looking around. Four other companies would not insure me because I'm in California, nowhere near the wildfires, but that's what they're claiming. So yesterday I walked into the office of the, I won't mention the insurance company, and said to the young lady sitting there, I would like to speak to your boss's boss's boss.
2: Okay.
4: And she did have me speak to the higher up, and I just pointed to my face and I said, "Susan, I just want you to see my face. This is the face of someone that has been with you for over 54 years, and today I'm leaving you." And she was empathetic, but nothing she could do.
1: Wait, but why the increase? Why did it go up 97%?
4: They can't tell me that, except every year for the past three or four years, it has gone up hundreds of dollars, $300 one year, $400 the next, and now this whopping 97% because of California wildfires. Now, to me, they're saying we don't want to insure you, and they have dropped a lot of people, so I kind of felt special that they didn't drop me. I just got a 97% increase. So I finally found someone that...

0: Like, Joy, do you have anything with a tarp? Any moss?
1: No.
0: Trampoline?
1: No. My house hasn't moved. Nothing has changed. My backyard is meticulously kept by my husband, the gardener, and nothing new that they could tell me. But I know that they're trying to get out of California.
0: That's what I was just
1: making that clear.
0: Yeah, I was just going to say that they want you to go find another company.
2: So they don't have to worry about you.
0: Yes,
2: just get her off the books. Yeah,
0: just and you know, Chubb, they left. I had Chubb insurance for our house in Santa Barbara. Chubb left the state, and then we had another company. They left the state. Then I had another company increased us. You know, California, there's a lot of natural disasters and man-made fires, you know, vandalism, a lot of problems in the state of California.
2: So are you currently insured?
0: Yes, I am.
2: And how much are you paying more today than you were 5 years ago?
0: Oh.
2: Triple?
0: I bet you double.
2: That's crazy.
0: At least double. But that's where you start going around, you start calling, getting lower rates.
2: Right. But you do have all those tire fires in your backyard, so maybe it's justified.
0: What we had to do... If you're in this situation, let me tell you what I did, is I took the house plans and I took them down to the local fire department and I asked the fire chief to come over to my house where he walked the property and gave me ideas. Then I actually used AI and said, write me a note to the insurance company because this is a glass and concrete and metal house. I don't have any wood to burn.
2: Okay.
0: And to say that how far the fire hydrant is, how long it would take the fire department. So I did pretty much a whole report.
2: Right.
0: To say.
2: On your own home.
0: This is going to be okay. And that's when we got insured.
2: Okay.
0: But it's really difficult. And I'm sure there are other states like this, but these are the ones I'm just familiar with. Joy, thank you for your call today. AI is changing the world, and there's no question it's making technology smarter, but it's also making it easier than ever for companies to learn more about you through your online activity. 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The FTC recently said this part quietly, that social media platforms, this is a shocker, do not reliably vet their advertisers.
2: No.
0: That's right.
2: What? You mean like a scammer could buy a Facebook ad and trick people and con them out of thousands of dollars?
0: Exactly.
2: I am stupefied.
0: So what you want to do is in your favorite chatbot, say you're a consumer protection expert, check this store for scammy red flags, search for the company name, plus the words scam and complaint. Okay. Also, pay with a credit card, never Zelle, never Venmo,
2: no.
0: Never Wire.
2: Never debit.
0: No gift cards. I was at a family barbecue, and gentleman comes over to me. I don't want to say who he is, because family listens to the show.
2: Mm-hmm.
0: But it was Bob. And
2: hey, Bob.
0: Yes. And he said, I bought these power tools. He's whispering to me. Bought these power tools on Facebook, and they were $400, when normally power tools are $2,000. And now my credit card is being used at other places, and I'm contacting this site, and they say that my order's on the way, and they've been saying this for 3 months. Do you think I'm getting scammed?
2: I was like, what? Yeah. I don't think. I know you are.
0: Man.
2: I told you, you know my story, the only time I've ever taken Ambien.
0: Oh, that was with the pots.
2: Yeah. Gordon Ramsay had pots. Mm. Normally $350 on sale for $19.99. Put in my credit card, and all of a sudden, I'm getting notification after notification that my card's being used all around the world.
0: I just wanted the pots.
2: This is such a good deal.
0: Still to come, why your electric bill is higher than ever here on the Kim Komando Show.
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0: 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You heard me right. Phase one of the interview, an AI agent. Here's how it works. You're at

0: home on camera, and the whole session is recorded. A question pops up and you get 30 seconds to start your answer. 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Turns out Mom was right all along. 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Now they're the ones handing them out. 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

0: 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Because the next time a stranger searches your name, let them find nothing about you. Sharon in Cleveland, Ohio. Welcome, Sharon.
1: Hello. Yes, Kim. First of all, thank you very much for all the help you've provided me over the years. You are my go-to gal for all things tech, and you have saved me a lot of grief. So Incogni, in fact, is one of the things that I've purchased because of your recommendation, and I love it.
0: Yeah, it's just fabulous. I love that they give you that dashboard so you can see exactly what's going on.
1: Yes, exactly, yeah.
0: So what's on your mind today?
1: Well, a few weeks ago in one of your newsletters, you explained how to create coloring book pages by uploading a photo to GPT. Mm-hmm. And I thought that would make a really neat gift for my two young nieces. So I uploaded 6 photos and got back 6 really neat coloring book pages. But then a couple of days later, I was wondering, well, where do those photos go that I uploaded? And should I have stripped out the metadata encoded in those photos before I uploaded them? Because it includes the location of where the photos were taken.
0: That's a good question. The data probably did go with it. I don't think it's a big security issue to worry about. I wouldn't be staying up at night over it. But those coloring pages are just so darn cute.
1: They
2: are. It's worth the risk.
0: I got to tell you this. Listen to this, Sharon. So I got a note from a gentleman. His name was Kevin. And he was talking about how basically he was having trouble connecting with his 8-year-old granddaughter and his 12-year-old granddaughter, specifically the 12-year-old granddaughter.
1: Sure.
0: So it was their birthday, and he made 36 coloring pages.
2: Aww.
0: And the 8-year-old was thrilled, he said. And the 12-year-old, I forget how he phrased it, but he phrased it like the 12-year-old who doesn't smile at anything.
2: Actually smiled?
0: Actually smiled and was so like, thank you, Grandpa. Thank you. Thank you. Thank you
2: so
0: much.
2: Sweet.
1: Yeah. You talked about a book, storybook. That's going to be my next project. But
0: yeah, the storybook is really fun. That's where you can use Gemini to create actually the character in the book. And then you can also do some animation. And that's where I made, where Barry drew a monster. And just because I said, go draw a monster.
2: Right.
0: And you've been married a long time. When he's like, okay. Just drumming. And so I published that, and somebody sent me a note that looked like me in the morning.
2: Oh, that's hilarious.
0: This is like so mean.
2: Especially, she's much scarier.
0: Oh, ouch. Still to come, why your electric bill is higher than ever here on the Kim Komando Show. AI is changing the world, and there's no question it's making technology smarter. 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
0: I know. 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
0: Or midnight or something like that. 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
1: They got the money.
0: Why are we doing this? 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
5: Canada is at war with the U.S. I'm Carmen Roberts, Fox News. That's the assessment from Prime Minister Mark Carney. It's a trade war, and it's getting more intense as the U.S. slapped 50% tariffs on $20 billion worth of Canadian goods today. And Carney suspended trade talks with Washington over what he calls the Trump administration's uneconomic and unfair demands.
6: We were willing to drop our remaining retaliatory tariffs on strategic sectors, particularly steel, aluminum, and autos. If the United States substantially lowered theirs to levels that made it economic for Canadian companies to export to the United States.
5: U.S. Trade Representative Jameson Greer tells Fox News Canada is to blame.
7: And they continue to retaliate, and after a year of that retaliation, we've said enough, and so we've taken countermeasures.
5: Canada plans to levy dollar-for-dollar tariffs on many U.S. goods starting on September 8th. A Texas judge denies convicted killer Carmelo Anthony's bid for a new trial. Anthony's attorneys argued that his June trial was compromised due to strict courtroom rules, improper instructions to the jury, and a clash with prosecutors over evidence. The jury convicted the 19-year-old, then 17, of the fatal stabbing of Austin Metcalf at a high school track meet and sentenced him to 35 years in prison. He is appealing the conviction. And just days after Hurricane Lala battered the Hawaiian Islands, Tropical Storm Moke is closing in.
8: That will all start tonight to last all through Sunday and a remnant on Monday. You have first responders, government officials on the ground trying to shore up the highway there that runs on the coastline. They're still trying to get into communities that have been affected by Lala a week ago, and now more rain on the way.
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5: The Supreme Court will allow construction to continue on the White House ballroom for now as it considers the Trump administration's appeal of a lower court's ruling blocking it. Attorney General Todd Blanche.
11: We are extraordinarily appreciative of the Chief Justice, and we have been saying all along, since day one, that this is something the president has complete authority to do as the commander-in-chief and the chief executive of this country.
5: Senate Minority Leader Chuck Schumer posted on X, the Supreme Court is rubber stamping the president's vanity-driven corruption. A company issues a recall after yet another food scare.
12: An E. coli and salmonella outbreak linked to alfalfa sprouts has sickened more than 50 people across multiple states, according to the CDC. The affected sprouts were sold at grocery stores under the brands Calco and Everything Sprouts. Most of the illnesses have been reported in Minnesota and Wisconsin. States including Iowa, Kansas, New York, North Carolina, and Florida have also reported illnesses. The outbreak comes amid several other recent foodborne outbreaks linked to jalapenos, iceberg lettuce, blueberries, and eggs. Pam Puso, Fox News.
5: Motown songwriter Janie Bradford Hobbs dies at 87.
13: The best things in life are free, but you can get
5: helped write that hit for Barrett Strong soon after she joined the label as a receptionist in 1958. The Beatles later covered the song, and Hobbs also wrote, "Too Busy Thinking About My Baby." Her family says that she died at a Los Angeles hospital after a long illness. And the Indy Freedom 250 roars into Washington, D.C. tomorrow, bringing high-speed racing to the nation's capital. Drivers will battle it out in a brand new chapter for IndyCar. And again, that is Sunday, and it is here on Fox. I'm Carmen Roberts, and this is Fox News.
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16: Let's get to some news. Guys, over the weekend, President Trump made a campaign stop in Long Island, and Melania Trump did not travel with him.
17: Ooh.
16: Yep, no one has seen Melania. All I know is that it's going to be crazy when we find out she ran off with Mitch McConnell. That's all I'm going to just, that's going to be bizarre.
17: Ah, yes, these people are not well. Unwell. Well, very good and happy Tuesday to you. Welcome back once again. The Democrat Party really is, they've kind of gone full bore commie, haven't they? They're seizing property, socialized medicine. They're repackaging the Soviet Union for the 21st century. Not a bright bunch, but at least they're fanatical. So they have that going for them. Welcome back. The socialist morons are here. That's the headline here. And Greg Price on the Twitter, Abdul El-Sayed, says that he wants to completely eliminate everyone's private health insurance. That's the Democrat plan to eliminate everybody's private health insurance. It's private industry. It's private business. And got to do away with that. And then the state takes over, and they then control your life and your death and your grandmother's life and death and your children's life and death because, you know, it's that state-controlled medicine, and you have little to no say in any of that. So we have that. What Medicare for All does is it does away with the private insurance market. That's what he said, Abdul El-Sayed. He was actually on camelback with bandoleros across his chest and a scimitar in one hand and AK-47 in the other hand. The Democrat Party, they're the party of the first American Civil War, and look at them now. So there it is, single payer. The government, he says, it now has one single payer, comma, the government.
15: What Medicare for All does is it does away with the private insurance market, right? It now has one single payer. That's why we call it single payer, right? One insurance, and that is the government of the United States.
17: The government. And what could go better than that? You know, the government, if you're looking for anybody to run anything, definitely look to the government first if you're an idiot, if you're a communist, if you're a Democrat, I think is the... also in the Democratic Socialist America, they're all over the place making videos of themselves, and it might not serve them well in the long run, even in the medium term, in the short term, it might not benefit them either. But the Democratic Socialists of America, they have a steering committee. Commies got to have a lot of committees, you know, because they're a violent mob. The DSA steering committee is a member there. Cliff Connolly says the quiet part out loud. Listen to this. Our hatred of the United States Constitution. He's just kind of in the middle of a thought, and he's talking about how the revolution is here and the revolution is coming, and he talks about our, meaning the Democratic Socialist, our hatred of the United States Constitution.
18: So the two things that we're famous for is our commitment to a program and our hatred of the United States Constitution.
17: He's speaking for the Democrat Party. They're third world leftists from the third world. Pretty remarkable people. They are revealing themselves to be who they really are. You know, what was it, Maya Angelou, when someone or when people tell you who they are, believe them the first time? These people are, you know, firebombing the Jewish governor's mansion, and they hate the Constitution. They've got a new plan. It's for revolution. That's a revolution constitution. Amazing stuff. So we got that. We played some Elijah Manley for you yesterday. Audio signed by, he's a communist running in. He's in Florida. This is an amazing thing. Florida socialist congressional candidate Elijah Manley says he doesn't want illegal aliens to enter the country with a murder charge to be deported. He doesn't want them to be deported. He wants to keep them here because that way you get more murders here. And that's what the left loves. They love death and mayhem and anarchy and murder and blood-drenched scenarios because, you know, they're the left, and the left, they've got a long tradition of this sort of stuff. But he says, no, he doesn't want murderers just because you come from Venezuela or Guatemala and maybe you murdered people there. He doesn't, he said, what, are you going to send them on vacation? He said the Republicans want to send these murderers on vacation. I'm talking about deporting them now. They're really severely deranged people. They're completely nuts. But we've got this guy for you. He's back for a little more. And a nice lady news anchor on Fox News kind of couldn't believe what she was hearing. She was aghast and agog. She was both aghast and agog. Remarkable stuff. Yeah, they're amazing. Mm-mm-mm. And then, the DSA, they're having a little, you know, they love to have powwows. They only operate in groups of violent, mentally ill people. And DSA, national leader, praising communist China as a model for the entire world because they love slavery. They're still the party of slavery, the left, and they love, you know, hey, you got any Uyghurs over there? Because I got a bullwhip that's just itching to get busy. Isn't that amazing? So we got that, the Democrats and the Democratic Socialists of America. Extraordinary stuff. There's Eric Swalwell update, too. You know, Eric Swalwell with his Chinese secret agent, Fang Fang, with whom he had sexual relations for a long time. And then he was helping her to get Chinese spies internships on Capitol Hill. They got him. The Chinese spies, Fang Fang and the Chinese communists, they took Eric Swalwell from a little-known and unnoticed city council seat in California, got him into the House of Representatives, got him onto the Intelligence Committee, and the Democrat Party, they're really they're closer to communist China than they are to the U.S. Constitution. They're not on Team America. They are, honestly, they're going to fire on Fort Sumter. They're reestablishing their capital in Virginia. That's, I think, yeah, it's having it in Richmond, Virginia. It's where their new capital is going to be again, because you know how they are. But listen to this. Swalwell admitted to having sex with suspected spy Fang Fang multiple times. And you wait till you hear the things that he said about it. He's like, oh, well, you know, my wife said it's pretty amazing stuff. New FBI files reveal former Representative Eric Swalwell admitted relationship with suspected Chinese operative Christine Fang. We all like to know her. We know her as Fang Fang because it's more fun. But wait till you hear what this guy's saying about it. And the Chinese intelligence operatives that made their way into the Democrat Party, very successful. I'm thinking Fang Fang must have gotten awards when she got back to Beijing for just killing it. She came over here and spiked the ball, man, because Swalwell, right there to the House of Representatives, the Intelligence Committee, getting interns placed on Capitol Hill, Chinese spies, and the Democrats. And I helped, you know, Eric Swalwell says, and I helped. Remarkable stuff. Fun story here by a friend of mine, actually, in Town Hall. James Talafrico in Texas is trying to redefine faith in Senate campaign. And why not? Faith and religiosity, they just throw out all Western notions of faith and religiosity, and they make up new stuff, like, you know, God was non-binary, and there are six genders, and they're all severely mentally ill. And they love open borders. Don't they love open borders, Michael? They really do. They really like open borders. And we've got a couple of illegal alien stories for you today because, you know, the Democrats, they love illegal aliens and all that. And the more criminal, the better, more likely to murder Americans and commit all kinds of mayhem, the better. And here is a story out of Florida, four illegal aliens, young men. If you looked at the four mugshots of them, you'd say, oh, yeah, they're all illegal aliens. Just look at still photos of them, and you'd say, yeah, they're definitely illegal aliens, no doubt about it. Four illegal aliens arrested in Southside Park. It's in Florida. Southside Park shooting that killed 18-year-old, killed in Jacksonville Sheriff's Office. And this is the 18-year-old that was murdered was an actual refugee here in the United States, and the Democrats invited in four illegal alien murderers who then gunned him down, the 18-year-old gunned down. He was a legitimate refugee being protected under refugee statutes and things like that, fleeing a beephole country where the Democrats have already inflicted socialism. And so he fled and he came here, and he's off to the races. He's in the United States. He's being protected. And four illegal aliens, they're Latinx. They're Latinx illegal aliens. They murdered this 18-year-old, gunned him down like nobody's business. And the Democrats applaud that. They want to give an award, I think, to the illegal alien murderers because you know, remarkable stuff. Also in Minnesota, the Democrats, they've got an African guy there who they've honored several years ago. They honored him as an outstanding refugee. He's an outstanding refugee. That'd be quite a T-shirt to have, a plaque on your wall. I'm an outstanding refugee. No kidding. In Minnesota, they give out awards for this. And here's the African guy, and he's an outstanding refugee. And they're very proud to have him in Minnesota. Minnesota man honored as outstanding refugee, charged in Medicaid fraud case. And it turns out Salman Ahmad Elmi, he's a celebrated refugee in Minnesota by the Democrats, and now charged with seven counts related to Medicaid fraud, including billing more than $1 million, for services not provided or eligible at all through the Riva Health and Golden in Golden Valley. And hey, here's $1 million for your illegal alien Africa. No, he's not an illegal alien. He's a celebrated refugee, and they gave him an award. And now he's been arrested for stealing $1 million because. And actually, he went apparently on the TV show Shark Tank, and Shark Tank said, "Oh, I like your ideas. We're going to give you money because we're Shark Tank." And doesn't sound like a very good idea, I've got to say. But Shark Tank guy, just great. Funded Shark Tank. Kevin O'Leary funded one of his projects on Shark Tank, on the TV show Shark Tank. And now he's under arrest because while he might be the refugee of the year, an outstanding refugee, turns out he's a criminal and stealing, robbing all of us, $1 million, more than $1 million. And the Democrat, here's a picture of him smiling. He's having a nice time. And the Democrat Party, they're not really with us, are they? No, they're not. The Democrats, what's the matter with them? Honestly, Michael, what's going on with them? Yeah, so we got the Democratic Socialists of America telling us who they are, and that is the Democrat Party. There is no difference between the Democratic Socialists and the Democrat Party. There's no daylight at all. Bernie Sanders and the whole gang of rapscallions that they run with. Bernie loved the USSR, the Soviet Union. He honeymooned there. You know who else loved the Soviet Union? Lee Harvey Oswald. Remember that? Lee Harvey Oswald. He assassinated the President of the United States, John F. Kennedy. And he loved the Soviet Union. He married a woman from the Soviet Union, from Savorodvinsk on the White Sea. There's a submarine base there. I've been there to that submarine base in the Savorodvinsk, but I can't talk about that right now. And these people, I got to tell you, and they're got to replace the two-party system. Got to get rid of the Senate, pack the Supreme Court, get rid of the two-party system, get rid of the Electoral College. The country will be unrecognizable when they get done with it, and that's their goal. So we've got that. Just extraordinary. And they got to get rid of ICE, you know, Immigration Customs Enforcement, because they might enforce laws that have been passed by Congress or something like that. And you can't have that. So we've got that for you. Did I mention the Electoral College? You got to get rid of the Electoral College, too, because they're here to dismantle the United States of America, make it unrecognizable, turn it into a third world hellhole. They could just move to a third world hellhole, but that's not enough for them. They have to destroy. They can't just enjoy the destruction. They have to inflict the destruction. James Carville, a lot of issues with him. He's back. And I got him for you today as well.

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There was a crazy episode also in Idaho. Utah? No, Idaho. Idaho. It's a state out west. Democrats are ruining everything they touch. They destroy. They ruin. But a nice lady, a nice mom with her, I think her son is 16 years old. Her son goes by the name Bear. And Bear is a Charlie Kirk guy, teenager, and he's pro-life. And they started a pro-life organization in Idaho. And mom and her son, Bear, came with 12 or 15 people to a coffee shop in Idaho. And you'll never believe what happened next in the town of Driggs, D-R-I-G-G-S, Idaho. Driggs, Idaho. There's a coffee shop there, and this pro-life group gathered at the mom and her teenage son, who she gave birth to, and a dozen or 15 pro-life people. They decided to go in Idaho to this Driggs coffee shop and have a meeting, and you'll never guess what happened next. The owner of the coffee shop, even though it's Idaho, it turns out is a Democrat. Sorry, I had to do a big sneeze there. I had to hit the button and go sneeze. You'll never guess what happened. I've got audio for you of the nice mom who's pro-life in Idaho, and she posted a video of herself, and she was incredulous, I've got to say, at what she experienced at a Driggs, Idaho coffee shop with a pro-life group, because Democrats are really, you know, the only thing not to be tolerated is intolerance. And they're, of course, the most intolerant people in any discussion on any topic, anytime you look around. The left, the most intolerant of all. They're not the good guys. Boy, are they not on our side. And I've got audio for you that I want to share with you of the mom. We have the coffee shop owner, too, although he's not very impressive. He's just a lefty. You know how they are. But I want to share that with you because it's pretty wild story, and you know how they are. They're cuckoo kichu, aren't they? Yes, they are. Also, a big polling outfit that provided polls showing that a democratic socialist was going to win by 20 something points in the primaries. Speaking of which, there are primary races today in Alaska and in Wyoming, and in Florida, and I think they have something crazy in California too. It's just a nutty thing for California. But we're not gonna have any results today while we're on the air. But I want to share with you some of that because it matters. Yeah, but this polling outfit, Median Strategies, they came out with some polls that got a lot of media attention. You'll never guess what's happening with them now at Median Strategies. They put out a statement, and surprise, surprise.

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And we're back once again. We are at 888-630-9625. Everybody dislikes polls and polling and political polls. A lot of hooey going on there. But listen to this, because the hooey gets even deeper with the Democrat Party. Here's the Los Angeles Times. They used to be a newspaper. And the Los Angeles Times with the headline, polling. You know, the mayor in Los Angeles, Karen Bass. She used to be a member of the House of Representatives, too. Polling shows Bass leading Rahman by double digits was bogus, company says. Now, the poll showing Karen Bass leading her competitor, Rahman, by double digits was bogus, company says. Hang on. This is a big poll. It's Los Angeles. The phony poll by a company called Median Strategies showed Karen Bass leading her competitor, Nithya Rahman, by a wide margin. But the company acknowledged Monday that it was fake. I'm sorry, what? The poll by the company Median Strategies was fake? Yeah, that's right. But there's more. Hang on. Median Strategies said the poll, quote-unquote, was instead, listen, quoting them now, a short-term social experiment, end quote, to see how polling information could be distributed without verification. Well, sure, you're a legitimate company. You got a name, and you've got a poll right here. So a poll claiming that Los Angeles Mayor Karen Bass was leading council member Nithya Rahman, Nithya is not a known name anywhere, by a wide margin and picking up support from most voters who backed Spencer Pratt in the mayoral primary, was bogus. The company behind the poll acknowledged Monday. The fake poll by Median Strategies showed Karen Bass leading Nithya Rahman by nearly 12 percentage points ahead of the November 3rd mayoral runoff, and said the results were based on a survey of 560 Los Angeles voters between July 30th and August 5th. It said it had a 4.1% margin of error. But Monday, in response to repeated inquiries from the Times, the Los Angeles Times, the company said the purported poll was nothing of the kind. They wrote, Median Strategies was created as a short-term social experiment to examine how purported polling information could enter and spread through the political information ecosystem without independent verification, the company said in an email to the Los Angeles Times. We are not seeking publicity or attribution for the individuals involved and are declining interviews. They're declining interviews. They set up a fake polling outfit, and they're quoted by everybody and by the Los Angeles Times and by CNN and the news media everywhere. And I got it, there's more, because I quoted one of these polls last week also. The phony poll also claimed that 16% of its respondents said that they had voted for Spencer Pratt, and that of those voters, about 85% of those voters, they were planning to vote for Karen Bass in the general election, while 7% would support Nithya Rahman, even though she doesn't have a name that anyone recognizes. So this is pretty amazing. Faced with a choice between the incumbent and a Democratic Socialist of America aligned challenger, most Pratt voters appear to be treating Karen Bass as the more familiar, more moderate option rather than sitting out the race, Median wrote in their analysis. But wait, there's more, because it turns out that Median Strategies polling here, they put out a statement, Median Strategies polling discontinued. And they write, Median Strategies has concluded its polling project and will not publish additional polls. All previously published polling releases have been withdrawn and should not be cited or treated as genuine polling data. So it was completely fake from the start. This is nuts. Median Strategies, and this is they're writing themselves their own statement. Median Strategies, they're saying the same thing as they said to the Los Angeles Times, was created as a short-term social experiment examining how purported polling information could enter and spread through the
political information ecosystem without independent verification. Thank you for your understanding. That's the statement they put out. So they're the ones that said that Michigan, they've got the this is Wisconsin Hong, that she was leading by 20-something points. And it turns out they're not a polling place at all. They just made stuff up and published it online, and media ran with it everywhere because it was too good, right? And Brett Loggiarto puts this on Twitter, and he says, so this is pretty wild. A polling firm that came out of nowhere showed Francesca Hong with a 23-point lead over David Crowley in the Wisconsin primary. And of course, Crowley won and Hong lost. But listen to this. Wisconsin primary has shut down and said the whole operation was bogus. Said the whole operation was just a joke. It was a fraud. It's, you know, how does that make them different than any other polling outfit is perhaps the real question here. Isn't that amazing? Mm-mm-mm. Yes, sir. That's the polling. And oh boy, then the socialists are doing so well, and it was all a lie by Median Strategies, made up polls, big lie, nothing but lies. You know how these people are, just crazy man crazy. So Median Strategies, and it turns out that Francesca Hong, it was a fake poll. The whole thing was a fake poll. It was everywhere. Every news organization was citing it, and it was completely faked by a fake polling place that's not a real polling place at all. Just extraordinary. Mm-mm-mm. Yes, sir. Also, speaking of communists, George Soros gets a lot of crazy lefties elected to offices around the country, including in Fairfax, Virginia, the prosecutor there, Steve Descano. Steve Descano, he's a real bad guy. He's a villain. He loves crime, and he puts criminals out on the streets and things like that. But here it is. George Soros prosecutor Steve Descano of Fairfax, Virginia, asked a judge for, listen to this, an illegal alien Islamic extremist murderer to be let out of confinement and driven to the Tajikistan embassy in Washington, D.C., to get a foreign passport. Then he was given a 48-hour pass. He gets a hall pass here, a 48-hour pass to leave the psych ward, because he is in the psych ward, but not a problem when it comes to Steve Descano and to the George Soros people, you know, Democrats. Given a 48-hour pass to leave the psych ward, and he used it. Okay, you can get out of the psych ward, and here he is, the Commonwealth attorney, just extraordinary stuff. And you got, you're from Tajikistan, not one of your more well-known stands, but in Tajikistan they have murderers too. And he's an illegal alien here. He's an Islamic extremist. He's a murderer. And the Democrats, we've got a little more on this later too. They just want to let him go, and Steve Descano wants to let him go so that they can murder again. Now, let me go to this story out of Idaho.

0: in Idaho. It's in Idaho. And listen to this. Idaho Roasters Coffee House in Driggs, Idaho. It's in the Teton Valley. There's a mountain range there, the Grand Tetons, and you'll find Jackson Hole, Wyoming, not far away. So a local gathering of, they say, 10 to 15 members of pro-life group. They were holding a meeting at the coffee shop, Idaho Roasters Coffee Shop. Isn't that great? And the owner of the coffee shop asked them to leave because they're pro-life. This is Idaho, you know, not Manhattan. So the mom with her 16-year-old son, 10 or 15 pro-life people meeting at this coffee shop. It's actually their first meeting, their first gathering. And it's Idaho, you know, where you think it's not run by left-wing lunatics from Harvard, but apparently you'd be wrong. So the listen to this. I want to play the mom for you because she, Kristen Hawkins, there with her 16-year-old son, Bear, and they say 10 or 15 people at this Idaho Roasters Coffee House in Driggs, Idaho. And here's mom explaining what happened when they gathered at the coffee shop in Idaho.
1: My son, Bear, is a Charlie Kirk Courage Fellowship with Students for Life Action. And we are here at Idaho in Driggs, Idaho. And Bear and I decided we were going to host our first pro-life group meeting. And the group meeting is for abortion-free Teton Valley, because as you all know, abortion is going to be on the ballot in Idaho this November.
0: So I didn't know that myself. But abortion-free Teton Valley, and their 16-year-old young man, they call him Bear. He's a pretty burly dude. And mom is a very nice, clear-eyed lady. She's freshly scrubbed and clean and lovely, and she couldn't be nicer. Kristen Hawkins there trying to be pro-life, and she continued.
1: So we're having the first meeting, and we're trying to decide like where our second meeting is going to be, because that's like the first order of business, because this place, you know, has, you know, queer coffee hour and a rainbow flag and all stuff. The owner comes out, starts screaming at us that we are not welcome there, and then he compares pro-lifers to the KKK. Literally compared us to the KKK. So we are relocating now, and even though we all have bought food, I loved their donuts.
0: I love their donuts. She's a perfectly nice, reasonable lady. She's already been harassed and got into a conflict with the owner of the place, and she's still saying, I love their donuts. You know, she's a perfectly reasonable person. But she's the mom of Bear, her 16-year-old son, and got, you know, a dozen, 15 people having a pro-life meeting. Got a little Charlie Kirk angle here. He was assassinated by a Democrat with a sniper's rifle. And a lot of the Democrats celebrated that on national television and elsewhere. They love murder. You know, if you're a CEO of a healthcare insurance company, you're in grave danger because the Democrat Party is violent and murderous and bloodthirsty. And here's the nice mom, Kristen Hawkins.
1: They kicked us out and compared pro-lifers to the KKK. Now, this isn't Boston. This is Idaho. You know, so this is Idaho. This should never have been.
0: This isn't Boston. I like that. She says, this isn't Boston. This is Idaho. This should never have been. And I think that's fair enough. Yeah, and Kristen Hawkins just trying to, you know, they don't believe in political free speech. They're certainly not pro-life, which means they're pro-death. There are really only two things you could be. You know, they're against the death penalty for murderers, like that psychopath that murdered the four college students in the house. And they're not for the death penalty for murderers, but yeah, but if you're an innocent, helpless baby in the womb, then they round you up by the millions. Here's the nice mom, Kristen Hawkins.
1: I don't know why people move to Idaho and then want to make Idaho, California, or Denver, or Portland. Just stay in your hellhole of states, because we're trying to keep Idaho pro-life. We're trying to keep abortion out of Idaho's laws, and these people are just doing the exact opposite and not even like allowing pro-lifers to gather.
0: That's they don't believe in free speech. They're not tolerant. They're the most intolerant people you're going to find anywhere. The left is profoundly intolerant. They do not suffer truth or honesty or certainly anything pro-life. Pretty amazing stuff. Now the the nice lady.

0: City also made a video of the, apparently the owner, appears to be the owner of the coffee shop, Whiteaho Roasters. And I'm sorry, you got a bunch of a 16-year-old kid leading the thing. So I'm guessing most of the rest of them were teenagers as well. And mom, who couldn't be nicer, and after being treated so shabbily by the owner, still said, well, you know, I like their donuts. I like their donuts. Kristen Hawkins, very nice. And now here comes the lunatic who's in charge of the place, Whiteaho Roasters, the nice mom, Kristen Hawkins, made a video of him being himself.
1: I don't want this group meeting here.
2: Sir, we're just meeting for the first meeting.
1: I don't care. Go to the public library. This is
2: sure,
1: my place of business.
2: But I thought this was like, we come here all the time. We just already bought our food and stuff.
1: That's fine.
2: But you're kicking us out of your... We're just
1: did
2: meeting
1: I make
2: here the
1: it
2: first
1: very
2: time.
1: Clear that I did not want you here?
3: Yeah, I did a lot of work to get people on the ballot for so women would have the right to choose in the state of Idaho. And this is something I do not support, nor does my wife, and it's our business. So we have that choice.
2: So you're kicking us out. You're kicking out me and Bear, who's starting this group, and you're going to kick us out.
3: It's like, if the KKK asked me here, I would say no.
2: So you think pro-lifers are like the KKK? Is that what you're saying?
3: In my world, it's the same sort of concept.
0: Yeah. I would have informed him that, you know. And there are people online saying, definitely a California transplant. These Californians, they move to places like Idaho, and they bring their toxic bile with them. They're Democrats. It's the mainstream of the Democrat Party. Yeah, the KKK, you know, the Democrat Party created the KKK when the Republicans took your slaves away in the Civil War. I'd ask him if he had a bullwhip in the place here. This is... The Democrat Party is not really fit for civil society in 2026, and it's tragic to have to say that out loud, but these filthies, can I call them filthies? I think I can call them filthies. These people.
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0: Let me go to this Democrat Kentucky governor, Andy Beshear. Andy Beshear is Democrat governor of Kentucky, and he was on Face the Nation day before yesterday, talking to Ed O'Keefe, and listen to how they just want to destroy everything we recognize as Western civilization.
1: What, given they're looking for big ideas, what would be your biggest, boldest idea that you're promoting these days?
2: Well, socialist. I'll give you two, because people want you to fix the darn economy. But I tell you what, people also think this government is broken. So a fix the darn government constitutional amendment, it is time. It should outlaw partisan redistricting and enshrine part of the Voting Rights Act right there in the Constitution. It should create term limits for Congress and the Supreme Court. No more gaming. Yeah. Those appointments. It should also overturn Citizens United, and I think call for direct elections of the president and the vice president. That could actually make things work.
1: I didn't realize you support abolishing the Electoral College, if you're saying direct election of the president and vice president.
2: Yeah, I've said it a number of times, and it's because in Kentucky, we will never see a candidate for president or vice president unless they're from here. Why? Because people just expect that it'll go one way or the other. It's the idea that someone would get elected not just knowing about seven states, but having to earn votes all over the United States. I certainly think it's time.
0: Get rid of the Electoral College and this is the third world. He's considered to be a moderate mainstream Democrat, Governor Andy Beshear.

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1: Request denied. I'm Daria Albinger, Fox News. Carmelo Anthony will not be getting a new trial. A judge in Collin County, Texas, denying the 17-year-old's motion. Anthony was convicted of murdering a student from a rival high school at a track meet last year. President Trump may be rethinking the U.S. relationships with North and South Korea.
2: The Pentagon confirmed Wednesday the annual U.S.-South Korea military exercises will end 6 days early, following the president's order to substantially scale them back. The president has called the exercises costly and cited his personal relationship with Kim Jong-un.
3: The fact that I get along with him, that's a good thing, not a bad thing. He has 57 very powerful nuclear weapons.
2: The president also linked his decision to South Korea's refusal to support the U.S. effort against Iran. Seoul is now suggesting it could become involved in the Middle East if it means shoring up American military support back home. North Korea said Wednesday it still sees the scaled-back drills as a provocation and denied any contact between Trump and Kim.
1: That's Fox's Rich Edson. Tensions continue to focus on the Strait of Hormuz as the U.S.-Iran war continues. Fox's Jonathan Hunt in Tel Aviv.
4: Iran's leaders are issuing new statements hinting at what they claim will be a new post-war order in the Gulf, which could leave the U.S. sidelined. Iran's parliamentary speaker, Mohammad Ghalibaf, writing on X, quote, "We've received numerous messages from neighboring countries about shaping new security arrangements and economic cooperation in the region. The United States put the security of every single one of its allies at such risk through bullying and pure disregard for their interests for the sake of Israel." But the president, Masoud Pezeshkian, for instance, said that it might be time to, quote, end the war.
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1: Canada's fired the latest shot in a trade war with the U.S. It's announced retaliatory tariffs on U.S. goods starting September 8th. Trade Representative Jamieson Greer tells Fox News Canada's too focused on trading with China.
16: They do, and they continue to retaliate. And after a year of that retaliation, we've said enough, and so we've taken countermeasures.
1: Talks collapsed after the Trump administration imposed new 50% tariffs on a number of Canadian goods. An injunction by the Supreme Court's Chief Justice John Roberts is going to allow construction to continue on the White House ballroom. Here's Fox's Alex Hogan.
17: The Supreme Court has allowed President Donald Trump to continue building the ballroom project for now. Reaction pouring in with President Trump writing, "We are grateful to the decision of the United States Supreme Court. The military slash ballroom complex being built on the hallowed grounds of the White House, which is so vital for national security, will be the greatest of its kind." And Senate Minority Leader Chuck Schumer writing on X, quote, "As costs skyrocket, the administration is wasting money on endless and illegal war, corporate giveaways, and Trump's pet projects." And a spokesperson for the National Trust for Historic Preservation stated, "To be clear, this is not a final decision on the merits of the government's stay application, and we await further action."
1: The Justice Department says the project, which includes an underground facility and the ballroom itself, is more than halfway completed. A 13-year-old boy was killed after he was thrown from a yo-yo carnival ride in Montana last month. A lawsuit alleges carnival workers failed to show safety protocols and they operated the ride despite several missing seats and restraints. The estate of Clayton Phillips claims the ride operator, Midway West Amusements, knew that at least 10 chairs lacked pelvic safety belts, clips, and connectors. The lawsuit says improperly trained employees placed Phillips in an unsafe chair during the carnival in Butte. I'm Daria Albiner. This is Fox News.
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18: So the two things that we're famous for is our commitment to a program and our hatred of the United States Constitution. And what the program does is it gives us a roadmap to revolution, and it gives us the obstacle that we finally will have to get over to have a revolution, which is the United States Constitution, basis of the United States government.
19: Yes, that's long been a problem, the United States Constitution, for totalitarian mass-murdering kleptocrats. In which we now can fairly describe the Democrat Party as thus, because they're really not on our side, this Democrat Party. They're not democratic at all. That's the Democratic Socialist America, the Constitution, U.S. Constitution, big problem. A real obstacle to revolution, the Democrat Party. I've been saying for years now that Democrats, if you're a registered Democrat, you shouldn't be allowed to own firearms. Who do you think shooting all these people? You see, yesterday in Chicago, seven teenagers were shot. Not even at the same time. They just go around shooting teenagers in Chicago. Seven, shall only one killed. They, nobody goes to the range anymore. Just kind of street shooting and all that. We've got that. That was they're commies, these people. Angie Nixon. Her name is Nixon. And she's a Bolshevik, a Soviet. This one's amazing. She did beat Alexander Vindman, though, the former Army Lieutenant Colonel, Ukrainian. He's a twin brother. His twin brother is already in the House of Representatives because the Democrat Party just wants to firebomb everything with Molotov cocktails like they did the Jewish governor's mansion in Pennsylvania not so long ago. Also, yesterday, a conviction in court for a Democrat that was planning on assassinating the Treasury Secretary, Scott Bessent. He was going to assassinate him. He brought Molotov cocktails. He was going to set him on fire. And the irony of this one is, it's a transgender, confused, mentally ill man who said, no, really, I'm a woman. But he's not, because you can't just say you're a woman and then you become a woman. That's not how that works. It's biology and science and genitalia and all that stuff. A lot of things holding you back, if that's your plan. But another tranny, another cross-dresser, who the news media, including Fox News, keeps calling a woman. They keep calling this dude a woman. Dude is not a woman. Dude don't look like a lady. Dude is not a lady. Dude is a dude who's a mental case and likes to dress up like a girl because he's got a lot of issues. And he was planning on assassinating the Treasury Secretary. He actually talked about it a couple of months ago, because the news media lefties were mocking the idea that he was targeted for assassination, just like Brett Kavanaugh was targeted for assassination, just like Donald Trump has been repeatedly targeted for assassination. And Steve Scalise, a Republican congressman, and all the Republicans on the baseball field that day targeted for a mass political assassination. And Charlie Kirk, of course, assassinated. And I think I see a pattern emerging here with the Democrat Party. I think they're a violent criminal party. And, you know, assassination is their bag, baby. Goes back to Abraham Lincoln and beyond. The Democrats, violent criminal enterprise. And they're running for Congress. They want control of the House of Representatives and the Senate. And they want governor's mansions. And, you know, electing them means more crime, more murder, more mayhem, more terrible things. And the Democrats, they love terrible things. They're the party of terrible things. These are a few of their favorite things, but none of them are good things. So we've got a lot of, because there was a lot of politics overnight. Election races, primary elections in Florida, in a variety of places, and we've got Alexander Vindman in Florida. I got the guy. You remember that traitorous, treasonous Ukrainian army lieutenant colonel who should have been court-martialed and betraying the President of the United States, the Commander-in-Chief. And then the Democrats said, hey, we like the cut of his jib. He's an anti-American bomb thrower. Let's run him for Congress. And that's what the Democrats do, because they don't like the good guys. They're not on Team America, not at all. So we've got those. And as the socialists, the Bolsheviks, pretty amazing, amazing stuff. Socialists, this is socialist beats Trump derangement syndrome impeachment star to become Florida's Senate Democrat Senate nominee, running for the Senate. And they're running Alexander Vindman, traitorous, treasonous, anti-American. He's a Ukrainian. He should still be in jail in Leavenworth, I think, for what he did to the President of the United States. And it's not, whether you voted for Trump or not, it's just that this is not what Army officers are supposed to be doing. And his whole line of patter was a lot of hooey. I'll keep it clean and just say it was a lot of hooey. So we got that. But we've got this Angie Nixon woman, who's a complete commie. And she beat Alexander Vindman, his twin brother, again, already a member of the House of Representatives from Virginia. But this is kind of an amazing race for a number of reasons. The Angie Nixon is a complete commie. Alexander Vindman outspent her by like 17 times or something. Alexander Vindman, who had the support of Chuck Schumer. Chuck, and boy, if that doesn't move you across the finish line, what will? Listen to this. Alexander Vindman raised and apparently spent $16.3 million for the Senate race in Florida. $16.3 million. Whereas the Bolshevik, the communist, Nixon, Angie Nixon, she spent less than $1 million, $975,000. Then we make it sound like that's not much. She's the Democratic Socialists of America. She's got the backing of Rashida Tlaib and Ilhan Omar. So there you go. And she spent, again, $16.3 million by Alexander Vindman, the establishment Democrats, versus less than $1,975,000 by the Democratic Socialists of America and Angie Nixon, Nixon like Richard Nixon. And she won. Nixon won and beat Alexander Vindman. I'm glad Alexander Vindman lost, and I'm glad that Angie Nixon is now the Democrat Senate candidate, because she can't win. She's a lunatic. Here's what she wants. She wants Medicare for all. Whatever happened to Obamacare? Weren't you guys all excited about Obamacare for about a decade, and now you realize that your head is wedged into someone else's dark and remote location on health care? But she wants, Angie Nixon wants Medicare for all. That's communism, socialism. She wants free child care. Free, that means somebody else pays for it. It's never free. Somebody else pays for it. She'd steal from one group of people in order to buy the votes of another group of people. So Medicare, free Medicare for all. It'll be much better than just like Obamacare. Free child care. Somebody else pays for it, child care. Free paid family and sick leave. Lots of time off from work, but employers have to keep paying people for months and months, even though they don't show up. It's on his, like Mitch McConnell. Mitch McConnell's got more time off, more paid time off so far than than he would have gotten if he had given birth. He would have gotten less time off if he had given birth. So we have free child care, free Medicare for all, free paid family leave, and free sick leave. Listen to this, national rent freeze. How's that going to work? Are you going to send Chinese armies out into the streets of major cities? National rent freeze and moratorium on evictions. So every deadbeat at every rented apartment will just say, well, I'm not paying rent anymore and I'm not leaving. You have to bring in an army division to drag me out of here with chains. And that's a moratorium on evictions and a national rent freeze. That's the end of capitalism. Universal jobs program. Yeah, why didn't we think of that? I think China has done that, haven't they? Tax the rich. That's an original thought. Why didn't anybody else think of that? Tax the rich are already being taxed, by the way. But never mind that. The bottom 50% of taxpayers in the United States pay 3%. 50%. The bottom 50% of earners pay 3% of federal income taxes. So she wants to tax the rich because, you know, not doing that enough. Commies, dumb people, unintelligent people. And abolish ICE. Abolish ICE because you don't want to enforce immigration laws. You want to open the borders, wave in gangs from all over the world so there is more crime and anarchy because, you know, the Democrats have a plan for the United States of America. It's the fundamental transformation of the United States of America because these guys, can I just say, these guys. Did I mention that we are at 888-630-9625? Because we are, and that's entirely toll-free. And today is hump day. That's right, today is hump day. And that means in the Clinton household, Bill knows that Hillary has to be out by 9 a.m. because he's got some ideas on hump day, and she has to leave because she's got different ideas, very different ideas, I think. So we've got that and remarkable things going on everywhere you look, honestly. These people, can I just say, I don't know if you're watching this yesterday on Fox News all day long, they're doing this cocaine bust at fraternities at, where is it, Penn State University. And they're getting, I don't know if anybody else was ever 20, but here it is. They say that they got a kilo of cocaine for $22,000. $22,000. That's 1,000 grams of cocaine for $22,000. That's, if I'm not mistaken, I think that means it's $22 a gram of cocaine. And I don't know. Maybe it's just me, but I don't think that math adds up. Because cocaine is $100 a gram at a bare minimum, but Fox News, apparently a lot of things they don't know. But we've got that, and we've got a lot more going on because so many Democrats on the loose. The Alexander Vindman losing, just huge, gigantic. He's a communist. Remarkable stuff. He raised $16 million more than his opponent, and he lost. And that's just fine. Byron Donalds, the great Byron Donalds, member of the House of Representatives, great guy, real good guy. I met him only once, but very good guy, very squared away guy. Byron Donalds, he won. He won his primary. And great stuff for Florida governor for the governor's race, facing a Democrat named David Jolly. David Jolly, who is doubtless not very jolly at all. But we've got that going. Debbie Was a Man Schnitz, who had her face makeup tattooed on in Redondo Beach in 1977. And boy, does she regret that, doesn't she? Debbie Was a Man Schnitz wins her House nomination, and it was racist. Listen to this headline. Following nasty, racially bigoted primary contest, she ran against four other Democrats, all of whom are black, right? Four black, and the Democrats came out to vote. And they saw there are four black people, male and female, from what you can tell on the outside. And then they got Debbie Was a Man Schnitz, who's apparently a white woman. And she won in a walk because the racist Democrats, Party of the Confederate States of America, they didn't want to vote for the black candidate, so they voted for the only white person on the ballot. And there you go with that, because you know how they are. Amazing stuff. Representative Debbie Was a Man Schnitz of Florida, whose congressional district was eliminated this year by Republican state lawmakers, you know, redistricting. The Democrats showed us the way. Won the Democratic primary for the newly drawn 20th congressional district on Tuesday. It's where all the rich people live along the beach in Florida, where the super mansions are and stuff. And she won. But that's the Democrats, they rig pretty much everything. Also, Darlene Graham, the sister of now deceased Senator Lindsey Graham, she won her primary. And she has been, she's had a couple of bad moments. She really has. She said that there are 50 million people in South Carolina when there are, in fact, 5.6 million people in South Carolina. Maybe you should know that sort of stuff if you're running for a statewide office there. Call me a stickler for facts and figures, but isn't that great? Oh, and Anthony Fauci in the news again, because, and he's been in the news a lot lately, none of it good for Anthony Fauci, but most of it good for the truth. Fauci's top lieutenant pleads guilty to COVID-era records fraud. Records fraud. Even CBS News was forced to report it. David Morins is the guy. Sounds like morons, but it's not. David Morins, former NIAID advisor to Anthony Fauci, pleads guilty in COVID-19 records scheme. The former senior advisor to the National Institute of Allergy and Infectious Diseases has pleaded guilty to a charge stemming from a scheme to hide federal records during the COVID-19 pandemic. And this is CBS News, mind you. This is, so they had to report it. They didn't want to, but they had to. Under a deal reached with federal prosecutors in Maryland, David Morins, who's 78 years old, agreed to plead guilty to one count of conspiracy to commit offenses and to defraud the United States. He faces up to 5 years in prison. Maybe he'll turn and talk about Fauci and all the things that Fauci has done to us or for us or whatever it is. And again, the Department of Justice indicted. That's a pretty amazing stuff. The Fauci henchmen. That's a big deal. Also, the tranny sentenced to is plotting to assassinate the highest ranking openly gay American government official in history, the Treasury Secretary for Donald Trump, Scott Bessent, planning to assassinate him. And the media just a couple of months ago were making fun of it because the Democrats, they're the party of assassinating people, political assassinations. Always have been suicide attackers, self-immolators, cross-dressers, you know, Democrats. We remain at 888-630-9625.

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0: Oh, yeah, big ZZ Top death yesterday. The drummer of ZZ Top died yesterday. And that's very sad. His name is Beard, and interestingly enough, he's the only member of ZZ Top that didn't have a long beard. Kind of one of their signature things, one of their trademark things. And I texted Michael yesterday, said we should have a bunch of ZZ Top for tomorrow's show because, you know, kind of a big deal, and great music, fun music as well. So we got some ZZ Top for you, and perhaps even more today. ZZ Top. Also, I need to straighten something out here because I apparently said something that I left it unclear a few minutes ago, and I would like to clear it up because more clear is better than less clear. You know, we got that. Also, did you see the Secretary of War, who used to be called the Secretary of Defense, Pete Hegseth? He stirred up trouble because he used the word tranny. And Democrats are really angry. You can't say these words. They'll burn your synagogue down. You know how they are about these things. But that's crazy stuff. Now, I'll get back to that. Frank Beard of ZZ Top died, we learned yesterday, at the age of 77. So maybe we get some of that. But I was talking about Darlene Graham a little while ago. I was talking about Darlene Graham. And apparently I might have left the impression that she had won the primary race among Republicans. But technically not true. She has not won the nomination. She and Ralph Norman, the top two finishers, and that means they're gonna have a runoff election because nobody got a clear majority. So I'll, more of that coming up, but she had a pretty rough day or two as a candidate, too, coming up.
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10: I'm ready for it.
0: You know, the Democrats, they've their new fabrication is the word affordability. And, of course, they make everything more expensive, and they upend the free market. They upend capitalism because they're commies, are basically commies. And, one of the things that they, now they want Medicare for all because Obamacare screwed everything up so badly. The Democrats were given free rein to fix health care under Barack Obama, which was about 10 minutes ago, politically speaking, and it's like the bridge on the River Kwai. They just wired it with explosives and they blew it up. And then they said, see, didn't we do a great job? And then 10 minutes later, they say, we need Medicare for all. We need to completely upend the healthcare system. We need to do it all over again. We have the best and the most enviable healthcare system on planet Earth. People with the wherewithal flee whatever country they come from, including Canada and France and England, to come to the United States for health care. Socialists in Canada sneak out of, what was the guy, Gary Millions, they call him. They, a socialist who loved the nationalized health care system there. He was having heart problems, and he sneaked out of the country and went to Miami to have his heart surgery done. And then another socialist woman in Canada who reportedly had an affair with Bill Clinton, a sexual affair with Bill Clinton. Oh, is today Bill Clinton's birthday? I think today's Bill Clinton's birthday. I think he turns 80 years old today. Is that right? Bill Clinton turns, am I right about that? I think that's right. But this other woman who left-wing member of the parliament up there, and she had breast cancer, and that's terrible, and she wanted to recover. So she sneaked out of the country repeatedly to go to California to have her treatments done because we have the best health care in the world. So we've got that. But the Democrats, they fixed it, right? Now, here is a story. The Great Healthcare Mirage, colon. They love their colons. The Great Healthcare Mirage is the headline. Why Your Wallet is Empty and the System is Broken. And this is a nice story. It's on Substack and Deep Background 30 on Substack. Pretty remarkable stuff, the great healthcare mirage, because the Democrats lied about all of that. Why your wallet is empty, but the system is broken. Well, the answer is Barack Obama, Barack Hussein Obama and the Democrats, who lied about fixing it and in reality made it worse, made it more expensive, health care, made it less accessible. They made everything worse, and they're very pleased with themselves. They smugly smile and pretend that they've made something better. So election year headlines are once again dominated by familiar high-stakes rhetoric about health care reform. They love that word, reform. They want to reform everything, the Supreme Court and the Senate and the Electoral College, and they want to reform it. That means blow it up, burn it to the ground like it's a Jewish governor's mansion. An Axios report recently highlighted how the health care, our entire health care system, is again becoming a central battlefield in the coming election cycle. But why? The Democrats just fixed it. Years after implementing the Affordable Care Act, the ACA, that's Obamacare, the promise of affordable care, they put affordable in quotation marks, has largely evaporated. But wait, I thought Obama, who can slow the rise of the oceans and is a genius and a godlike figure, I thought that while he was slowing the rise of the oceans, he was fixing health care and making it more affordable. It's called the Affordable Care Act, and it's not affordable. It's not care. It might be an act, you know, kind of like a theatrical performance. But the promise of affordable care has largely evaporated. For the average American worker, we're all workers now, the reality is grim. Health insurance premiums are rising at triple the rate of wage growth, while employers are increasingly forced to choose between offering competitive salaries and providing basic health benefits, according to the HR Dive, an organization called HR Dive, like Human Resources, right? The Affordable Care Act's overhaul of individual market took effect in 2014. That seems like a long time ago, doesn't it? Raising one-year premiums by 49% compared to pre-Affordable Care Act individual plans, marketplace premiums, have continued to climb since then. The monthly cost of a benchmark silver plan rose from $232 a month in 2013 to $625 in 2026. Me and my and my case, it was much, much more than that. And for me and my best girl, it was like $300 a month for me and $200 a month for her. And then suddenly it was $2,000 a month for the two of us because the Democrats fixed it, you know, with a flamethrower. So and the $625 in 2026, representing nearly a threefold increase, according to analysis by Forbes, you know, Forbes magazine. Why, despite decades of legislative fixes, the costs are still on the rise. Why is that? Well, the black box economy, and they go down through the point by point. Their primary reason costs continue to spiral is that the American healthcare system operates as a massive, opaque black box. Consider the federal hospital pricing transparency mandate. That they love giving good names to stuff, right? The Federal Hospital Price Transparency Mandate. That should be an acronym, shouldn't it? It was designed to let patients shop for care and create downward pressure on costs. Yet, as PatientsRightsAdvocate.org reports, many hospitals are still out of compliance with the federal law. Why would they follow the federal law? It's just Obamacare. When institutions can conceal their prices, they have little incentive to become more efficient. The result is a system in which consumers are often the last people to learn when a what a procedure will cost, and you find out after you've had the procedure because Obama made it better. And then the 340B profiteering machine, most egregious example, lack of transparency, 340B drug pricing program created in 1992. As a lifeline for safety net hospitals serving low-income patients, the program has evolved or devolved into a multi-billion-dollar profit center. No kidding, that's shocking. The cost of inefficiency, the Manhattan Institute has warned that healthcare is on a trajectory to bankrupt the nation. Other than that, it's doing very well. It's very healthy. And we're only, have we crossed the $40 trillion threshold in our national debt? Yesterday I looked, it was 39.9 $1 trillion in debt, and we're just going to watch it go up and up and up because, you know, we're going to bankrupt ourselves. Amazing. Rampant fraud and waste. Sure, rampant fraud and waste is a big thing, and the Democrats, they love fraud and waste. In fact, there are more fraud and waste stories with Democrats today because they love fraud and waste. They really do. In Minnesota, I was telling you about a Democrat, an immigrant who was arrested, apparently African immigrant. Nobody will say in 50 news stories about it. But he was like the immigrant of the year in Minnesota, according to the Democrats. Now he's been arrested for stealing more than $1 million in fraud and all that good stuff. And now David Morin's, Anthony Fauci's advisor, National Institutes of Allergy and Infectious Diseases, pleading guilty to hiding federal records on COVID-19 and the spread and the point of origin, the Wuhan Institute of Virology. And that's no problem. And Fauci's right-hand man, this guy. And now he's in big trouble. But there are more Democrats. There's another Democrat fraudster yesterday, more than $1 million, because they just love stealing. That's... Uh,

0: But here's Hakeem Jeffries. He was on Meet the Press on Sunday, and Kristen Welker was fluffing him as the fluffer nutter that she is. And she said, well, wait a minute, what about Medicare for All? Don't you support socialized medicine?
1: Do you personally support Medicare for All?
2: No, as you indicated, I haven't co-sponsored the Medicare for All legislation that has been introduced over the last several years. I do think we need to figure out how to fix our broken healthcare system and then build something better.
0: That's a good idea. Maybe we should bring back Barack Obama and all the Democrats, and you guys could fix it again since you just fixed it minutes ago. And now it's such a train wreck that you want to have Soviet health care in the United States. But he doesn't support it because he's not enough of a communist. And the Democrats will oppose him when they the new House, hopefully they won't control the House. Otherwise, we might all have to move to Belize or something. But no, I don't support it. And no, it's such a disaster, we have to fix it. And as Kristen Welker say, well, didn't Obamacare fix all this? Didn't the Democrats just turn the entire segment of the economy upside down and fix health care minutes ago, and you said that you made everything better? On CNN, Laura Coates was the pretend journalist, asking Florida socialist Angie Nixon if Hakeem Jeffries and Chuck Schumer. Chuck Schumer is apparently not for communist medicine either. He might want to live another few weeks or something. And here's Laura Coates talking to Angie Nixon, who won her race yesterday against Alexander Vindman in the Democratic primary. Here is Angie Nixon.
3: Well, you know, one of the fights you might have might be within the Democratic Party, because Medicare for All is a cornerstone of your campaign. The political reality is in D.C. is shifting, and even the House Minority Leader, Hakeem Jeffries, who used to back this policy, has changed his stance. Senate Minority Leader Chuck Schumer also has not pushed for Medicare for All. Is this a big enough issue for you where you'd want to see them replaced as leaders of the party?
0: Yeah, they should be replaced as leaders of the party because they don't back socialized medicine. They backed Obamacare. Obamacare fixed it all. And now they don't admit that Obamacare sucks, that they don't admit that Obamacare has made matters worse, that the Affordable Care Act has made matters less affordable, health care less affordable. And again, they're assassinating health care insurance CEOs. So apparently there's some dissatisfaction, and the assassin is their hero, Luigi Mangione. They all want their daughters to date him because the violent, criminally insane thing. Yeah, right, yeah, right. Jeff says maybe Republicans should push to repeal and replace Obamacare. Might be a good time to bring that back. So there she is, Laura Coates, asked Angie Nixon, Hakeem Jeffries and Chuck Schumer, should they be removed from leadership because they don't support Medicare for All, but they supported Obamacare? So, I mean, are you guys ever held responsible for anything that you do? Honestly, these guys have let Lee Harvey Oswald go, and they'd run him for office. So here is Angie Nixon, the socialist who wants socialist everything and to do away with ICE, and she's a total commie. And she won her primary race against Alexander Vindman. Tough call there. You know, heads I win, tails you lose on that one. Angie Nixon responded.
4: See, this is not just a big issue for me. It's a big issue for Floridians and Americans everywhere. Medical debt is the leading cause of bankruptcy right now in our country. So I care about people. The needs of the people need to be met. That is my first priority. And we definitely would have to assess whether or not we need to keep these folks in leadership. But right now, according to the American people, they don't feel that way, that they should be in leadership. And I'm on the same side right now, especially hearing this recently.
0: The same side of what? Same side. She's not the most articulate person you've ever heard in politics, but remarkable. So she, I don't know, we'll have to assess whether Hakeem Jeffries belongs as the Democrat leader in the House of Representatives. Hopefully not as the Speaker of the House, because that would be terrible. They'd start crazy everything. And Chuck Schumer in the Senate, the Democrat leader in the Senate, because they're not commie enough for Angie Nixon, who wants commie everything, and Laura Coates wasn't done.
3: Some of the agenda includes

0: that have been controversial, including defunding police or abolishing prisons. Because those are part of the platform that the DSA officially agenda has talked about, do you support those or want to be distanced from those in people's consideration?
1: So I want to be clear, there are things that are a part of the Democratic, clearly, platform since Hakeem Jeffries and Chuck Schumer are not supportive of Medicare for all, which is, should be a right for folks to have access to quality health care.
2: Right.
1: I want to abolish for-profit prisons because I believe right now people aren't educating our children and they're ushering them into the school-to-prison pipeline because they want to exploit labor. They're enhancing penalties because they want labor, cheap labor.
2: Slavery.
1: And so those are some of the things that I am supportive of.
2: She's supportive of. She wants to abolish ICE. That's all about cheap labor. She wants to tax the rich because they're not taxed enough already. A universal jobs program. 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She's a communist. But that's your Democrat Party today. More of these loons coming up.
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0: Yeah, it's Bill Clinton's 80th birthday. Bill Clinton is 80 years old today. He's going to have cardiac professionals come into the house because it's also hump day, which means that it's mailbag day here on the Chris Plank Show. It's mailbag day. And I believe I have the first mailbag questions in front of me. Politico magazine has a big article. Bill Clinton turns 80 today. This is Politico left wing. They love Bill Clinton. Does the old man have character? That's the question. That's right there in the headline. The 42nd president is at an age that justifies a more searching look back on his life. Yeah, sure. That's a searching look back on his life. That's probably what we should be looking for. A full three decades ago, Bill Clinton turned 50. So they're doing math. See, they got math. They didn't go to public school. In the midst of his successful 1996 reelection campaign, he was sounding even in an autumnal mood. He was in an autumnal mood. Michael, is that where he asked that famous question, the Bill Clinton question? You remember that question Bill Clinton asked? He was actually asked, "Hey, Bill Clinton, did you have sex with the intern, Monica Lewinsky?"
1: And, I did not have sexual relations with that woman, Miss Lewinsky.
0: Yeah, he's got character. He's got the kind of character. See, and then we learned later, it took months, and the news media didn't look into it. It took months before we learned that his lawyers told him that sexual relations was a technical legal term that he could use that excluded what happened between himself and Monica Lewinsky. Monica, who I knew well and traveled with and gave a ride home from work from the Pentagon one time. But yeah, does he have character? Well, he never did. Why would he have character now?

0: Fayetteville, Fort Bragg, and the entire Cape Fear region. 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
1: A trade war. I'm Deborah Valentine, Fox News. The U.S. slapped 50% tariffs on $20 billion worth of Canadian goods today after Canadian Prime Minister Mark Carney broke off trade talks. Carney accused the Trump administration of proposing uneconomic and unfair demands.
2: We were willing to drop our remaining retaliatory tariffs on strategic sectors, particularly steel, aluminum, and autos, if the United States substantially lowered theirs to levels that made it economic for Canadian companies to export to the United States.
1: U.S. Trade Representative Jamieson Greer tells Fox News Canada is to blame.
3: And they continue to retaliate, and after a year of that retaliation, we've said enough, and so we've taken countermeasures.
1: Canada plans to levy dollar-for-dollar tariffs on many U.S. goods beginning September 8th. A week after Hurricane Lala caused catastrophic damage to the Big Island of Hawaii, the Big Island is bracing for Tropical Storm Mokay's arrival within hours. Fox Weather's Robert Ray reports from Hilo along Hawaii's east coast.
4: Tropical Storm Mokay formed yesterday and tracking to the south of the Big Island. We are not going to have a direct landfall. Look, that is the good news. Having said that, we are expecting about a foot of rain, maybe even a little bit more, in the higher elevations near Hilo, on the east side to the south point of the Big Island, but no significant winds. The problem with the scenario is this. Because of the impacts last weekend with Hurricane Lala and now this storm coming so quickly, first responders are in action mode. Residents are ready.
1: Mokay is threatening heavy rain, flooding, and damaging winds. An earthquake measuring 5.9 on the Richter scale has rattled eastern Japan, including Tokyo. At least 5 injuries are reported. 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
5: Stay on top of the latest forecast with America's weather team in the palm of your hands.
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1: A federal judge has struck down a Trump administration immigration policy. Fox's Daria Alvinger has the details.
9: A U.S. district court judge vacated the policy, which stopped processing visas from 75 countries. The Trump administration says immigrants from those nations were likely to require public assistance in the U.S. The countries included Afghanistan, Iran, Somalia, and Russia. The judge said it was contrary to the Immigration and Nationality Act. 2 nonprofits challenged the administration's policy, along with 11 individuals, 6 of whom had family members who had been refused visas. The State Department wouldn't comment directly on the decision, but said the administration is protecting the American people by upholding the highest standards of screening and vetting visa applicants. Daria Albinger, Fox News.
1: Carmelo Anthony is hoping for a new trial after questions arose over his last judge's impartiality and new evidence was presented. Fox's Max Gordon has more.
10: At the center of this new trial hearing is a secret agreement between Anthony's original defense team and prosecutors to keep certain character evidence about both sides from the jury. At the time, the agreement was made to keep from further inflaming the case. Now, with a new trial at stake, that evidence is being presented. Prosecutors shared that Anthony has a history of violence and behavior issues going back to elementary school. They also shared violent texts. In one, he fantasized about licking blood off a knife after stabbing someone. He also texted, "When I get mad, I see red. When I get mad, I black out. When I get mad, I can't control myself. There were also allegations from the defense that Metcalf had used racial slurs in the past and bullied black classmates.
1: Despite those claims, a judge has ruled against a new trial for Anthony. He was sentenced to 35 years in prison. I'm Deborah Valentine. This is Fox News.
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4: Well, guys, today President Trump announced that later this year he expects to meet with North Korean leader Kim Jong-un for the first time since 2019. Man, you know you're depressed when you're texting an old hookup from 7 years ago. You know, that's it. What do you do?
16: That's it. That's all they got. That's comedy died. They murdered it in the closet with a noose. And you know the rest, I think. Well, very good and happy Thursday to you. And welcome back once again. Michael, how many illegal aliens have murdered how many people in the United States in the last 24 hours? I don't think we know about all of them, but we've got one in Fairfax, Virginia, Fairfax County, Virginia. It's right out there in McLean, and a 42-year-old mother of a 3-year-old stabbed to death brutally, savagely, murdered with a big knife. And then the illegal alien drenched her in gasoline and tried to set her on fire, but he's too stupid and too incompetent to set gasoline on fire. What was it, President Trump? They're not sending their best. I think that's what the president said. They're not sending their best. Just like the Democrats in Washington are not sending their best, or maybe even more frighteningly, maybe these are their best. Maybe the Democrats are sending their best, and maybe these Latin American countries and other beep holes around the world, maybe they're sending their best, and this is just as good as it gets. But the illegal alien, turns out they were having a sexual affair, the 19-year-old illegal alien, the 42-year-old mother of a 3-year-old. They both worked at the same restaurant in Virginia, and the illegal alien went and grabbed a giant knife at the restaurant and left the restaurant with it. So he's stealing also. See, he's also stealing, you know. And he took some black latex, like surgical gloves, from the restaurant as well. And he took a big water bottle because he had a motorcycle, and he siphoned the gas out of the tank and the motorcycle into the water bottle so that after he stabbed the lady a whole bunch of times, he drenched her in gasoline, and he tried to set her on fire. But he's too stupid and too incompetent to set gasoline on fire. And the Democrats, I think, want to run him for Congress. Is that true, Michael? They want to run him for Congress now. I just made up the Congress part. But it would be entirely unsurprising if that were their plan. I got to tell you, the Democrat Party, that the murder of this 42-year-old woman by an illegal alien is entirely on the Democrat Party. On Joe Biden, he came in illegally during Joe Biden, the illegal alien murderer who tried to set her on fire, and entirely on the Democrats, 100% on the Democrats, just amazing stuff. All right, now we've got a lot of Democrat Party stuff to do because we were just talking about the illegal alien murderers that Democrats love. They bring them into the country and all that good stuff. So let's go to let's go to the Virginia because we got the illegal alien. And it's apparently a little unclear whether the 42-year-old mother that he murdered with a big knife that he stole from the restaurant where he worked, whether she might have been in an illegal alien, too. The murder victim, but the murderer, certainly an illegal alien led into the country by Joe Biden and the Democrats so that he may murder and leave children orphaned and the Democrat Party. So let's go to Fairfax County, the police chief there, Kevin Davis, holding a press conference yesterday, which I was watching live, and I was enthralled by it all. And he's talking about the murderer, Campos, illegal alien, and the poor woman with whom he's 19, the illegal alien guy who's the murderer, and the lady that he murdered, 42 years old, with a 3-year-old daughter, and maybe illegal, maybe not in the country illegally, maybe not, but murdered her, and he's like, oh yeah, he's like bragging about it. Here's the police chief, Kevin Davis.
11: And Alexis Campos is under arrest. He is being interviewed right now by Fairfax County homicide detectives, and he is offering a full confession for what transpired.
16: For what transpired, which is he butchered her with a big knife that he stole from the restaurant where they both worked. And it kind of looked like the police went to the restaurant, found out where she worked, went to the restaurant and say, hey, nice lady was murdered. And it sounds like everybody at the restaurant said, Alex Campos probably did it. It kind of sounded like that. Kevin Davis is the chief of police in Fairfax.
11: Our killer and our victim were involved in an intimate relationship with each other. We are still uncovering the many layers of motive that exists. We know that our victim and our killer intentionally met at the park.
16: Oh, intentionally met at the park. What does that mean? Well, that were they there because they were boinking on the side. They had what they described repeatedly as an intimate relationship. Isn't that fascinating? So the man charged in the murder, illegal alien, 19-year-old, offered a full confession, according to the police chief, killing the 40-year-old woman, Great Falls, Virginia, slain body and. Listen to this. Following his arrest Wednesday, police said the man confessed to killing 42-year-old woman who was found stabbed and doused in gasoline in Great Falls, Virginia. Could have led to a forest fire, too. These people, I got to tell you, I've got more of him, too. I've got more of him. And this is the America of the Democrat Party. Open borders, illegal alien, non-English speaking, gang members murdering people with stolen knives all over the place, and there's no George Floyd protests over this. The Democrats are not going to riot. They're not going to be upset that another illegal alien murdered another mother. That's all okay with him. They're just amazing. 50% of the murders in Fairfax County this year committed by illegal aliens. In the meantime, they let a Tajik from Tajikistan, illegal alien who murdered somebody, let him out on a 48-hour pass, and he went and got a passport, went to Dulles Airport and fled the country because Democrats. Democrats open borders, amnesty, defund ICE, eliminate ICE altogether, defund the police, fund crime, the Democrat Party. And the chief police out there in Fairfax, Kevin Davis, press conference yesterday. It was a pretty good press conference, and this is Kevin Davis.
11: No one deserves to be treated the way that our victim was treated, and she was stabbed repeatedly by our 19-year-old killer. So
16: repeatedly.
11: Our condolences to the Pooch family and to Carmen's friends and loved ones. The way that she was treated by this killer was reprehensible.
16: It was, and then drenched in gasoline. Then they had the assistant Fairfax police chief, a nice lady, and she seemed solid, too. Rachel Levy, and she joined the press conference.
15: We know that Sadios Campos left work in the early morning hours on Monday. He left work after taking a large fixed-blade knife, a pair of gloves, and the water bottle the chief described. He later filled that water bottle with gasoline, and he set off to murder Carmen Pooch.
16: Sure did. drenched her in gasoline that he siphoned out of his. Fox News analyst, she used to be at the Justice Department, Carrie Urban. Carrie Urban was on the Fox News Channel talking about the George Soros prosecutor out there.
17: This is Steve Descano's Fairfax County, and he is the prosecutor, his office, who he's notoriously soft on crime, specifically when it comes to illegal immigrants.
16: Yeah, and half of the murders in the entire county this year perpetrated by illegal aliens who are in the country illegally. And illegal immigration is illegal, as Senator John Kennedy said, but not for Democrats.

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0: Just remarkable stuff, the Democrat Party. And again, 50% of the murders in Fairfax County so far this year perpetrated by illegal aliens. 8 murders, 4 of them by illegal aliens. The Democrats. Well, let's get back to the illegal alien in Virginia murdering the 42-year-old woman that he was working with at a restaurant. The 19-year-old was having apparently an intimate affair, the police said repeatedly, with the 42-year-old mother of a 3-year-old daughter. And he murdered her and then drenched her in gasoline, hoping to set her on fire. But he's too inept and incompetent to set gasoline on fire. So not a smart guy. I think President Trump might have been right. They're not sending their best. Not sending their best. Carrie Urban was, she was in the public affairs office at the Department of Justice. She is now a legal analyst on the Fox News Channel, and she's lovely and wonderful. Carrie Urban.
1: This is Steve Descano's Fairfax County, and he is the prosecutor, his office, who he's notoriously soft on crime, specifically when it comes to illegal immigrants. But let's not forget about that terrible stabbing that had resulted in death that occurred at a bus station, also in Fairfax. That particular person was a repeat offender. He was an illegal immigrant, and he had 178 prior police interactions and had a long history of stabbing and malicious wounding.
0: 178 prior police interactions, long history of stabbing and malicious, Steve Descano likes to let all the criminals go. He is a disgrace. He actually graduated from West Point, the U.S. Military Academy at West Point. Now they've called and they'd like their diploma back, and that's pretty amazing and appalling stuff. And he's a George Soros pick. To let the criminals go. Yeah, 178 priors, and he stabbed the woman to death at a bus stop, not a bus station technically, a minor technicality, but boy, oh boy, and with the Democrats. Carrie Urban here talking about Fairfax County, Virginia.
1: The police in Fairfax had basically pleaded with the Commonwealth's Attorney's Office, Descano's office, saying, hey, we can't keep letting this guy out. Something bad's going to happen. Someone's going to die. And someone did. And so, again, this is the context in which this murder has happened. But I certainly hope Descano looks long and hard at this and brings this person to justice, as he should.
0: He's going to want to send him to Harvard, I think, for an honorary degree program of some kind. Steve Descano, not one of the good guys. And Jason Mieres, who's serious, he's an adult. He should be the governor, and right now he should be the attorney general. But Jason Mieres was on the Fox News Channel this morning talking about the story out of Fairfax County, Virginia.
2: This is a systematic breakdown of the federal, state, and local level. The federal level during the Biden administration, you had 9 million illegal crossings on our southern border. That's the largest human migration into the United States in our nation's history. 83% of the people apprehended at the border got what's called an NTA, a notice to appear. You know, if you get a traffic ticket, they'll tell you, we'll see you in court 4 or 5 months. Well, under the Biden administration, they said, we'll see you in court 4 or 5 or even 6 years from now. They were just released. It was a definition of a catch and release program. It was noted he was picked up at the border. He should have never been in a position to see and meet Carmen to begin with.
0: The woman that he murdered, they worked together at a restaurant. And it's true, the Democrats at the federal level, Joe Biden, and he uses 9 million. Other people use much higher numbers for the number of illegals that float across our border under Joe Biden. 12 million is not, some are saying 20 million, 15 million, or even 20 million people flowing across our border under Joe Biden. It's the fundamental transformation of America into a third world beep hole country, because that's what the left brings with them everywhere they go. I like the number 12 million, and it has been used quite frequently, 12 million illegals. That's the total number of people that came through Ellis Island over the course of 64 years. And the Democrats opened our southern border and got about that number, at least, in 4 years. Jason Mieres is a smart, capable person who should have been reelected as the attorney general. But instead, they got Murder Boy, the guy who loves murder, and he loves the world's worst dictators, history's worst dictators, most murderous dictators. And he would rather shoot the Republican in the head Just extraordinary stuff. These people, can I tell you? And you know, all the Democrat voters voted for him. So the Democrats in Virginia vote for more murder, and they get more murder because they vote for people that elected officials that create more crime by way of their policies. And they got Scamburger as governor now, too. Just amazing stuff. And two to the head for the Republican, but he wouldn't shoot the world's worst dictators because he's a Democrat. All right, let's go to the next one here. Jason Miaras, this morning on the Fox News Channel.
2: The reality is it was a failure at the federal level, at the state level. Abigail Spanberger's first act as governor was to sign EO1, reversing Governor Youngkin's common sense policies, saying we're not going to cooperate with federal immigration authorities, including in our state prisons, Department of Corrections. You're an illegal immigrant in a state prison in Virginia, already tried and convicted. Even then, her executive order says you can't cooperate with federal immigration authorities.
0: And because of their policies, which they think are liberal policies, more people, most of whom are going to be liberal, will be murdered and will be the victims of other terrible crimes as well. Pretty extraordinary stuff. And Jason Miaras is a serious, intelligent, learned, educated adult. Jason Miaras.
2: And obviously, locally, you see in Fairfax, Steve Descano, one of these left-wing criminal social justice Soros-backed prosecutors, who has put openly on his website that he'll factor in your immigration status on how he charges you.
0: Yeah, on how he charges you. If you're illegal, he's going to go easier on you because the more crimes you commit, the better your standing will be with Steve Descano, who's a George Soros prosecutor, and he shouldn't have been elected. Normal people, intelligent people, should have been elected to these offices. But it's death by policy when it comes to the Democrat Party. And Jason Miaras is right about all of the Democrats on a federal level, Joe Biden, now on a state level with Scamburger, and on a local level, Steve Descano. Their policies create more anarchy, more bloodshed, more death, more funerals. I've said it before, I think they must invest in casket makers or ammunition companies. Here's Jason Miaras.
2: So you've seen a systematic failure. We all remember the story of Stephanie Minter, who was just an innocent mom standing at a bus stop, also brutally stabbed by an illegal immigrant, in this case, someone that had been multiple times interacted and arrested with Fairfax authorities. All it takes is a phone call to federal immigration authorities when you're picked up in a Fairfax jail. So you're seeing the bitter fruit of these failures of sanctuary policies, and the people paying the bill are innocent Virginians, innocent citizens. It is tragic to see, partially because it is so preventable.
0: So preventable. And if you had intelligent leadership in the Commonwealth of Virginia like Jason Miaras, then these preventable crimes would be prevented. See, that's what law enforcement is about. That's what law and order is about. The Democrat Party is waging war against the police on behalf of criminals and on behalf of crime, which they want more of. And they've got enough power to make sure that we get more crime. That's your Democrat Party. Wait here, Ro Khanna, Democrat Ro Khanna, talking to his pals at National Panhandler Radio. Everything's racist for these people. They don't realize that they're the racist. The Democratic Socialists, how are they doing? And what's going on with the Sean Duffy family and Harvard University? That's coming up.

0: The Dan Bongino.
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Yes. You know, the Democrats are real good at education, too. In fact, this may bring us to the Duffy family, Michael. Remarkable. Here is the story out of New York City and State New York .com. New York City schools chancellor isn't giving up on NYC reads, except NYC can't read, as it turns out. Kamar Samuels, Kamar, K-A-M-A-R, as the school's chancellor in New York City. Kamar Samuels can't wait for the first day of a new school year, but he's got a lot of homework to do. Really remarkable stuff. New York City schools chancellor Kamar Samuels pledged to double down on the city's reading curriculum after the release of preliminary state tests, results showing that reading proficiency fell dramatically among students in last year's school year. "We need to focus," said Kamar Samuels during a keynote address at the City and State's Education New York Summit on Thursday morning. "We continue to have a lot of work to do to make sure that our kids are literate." That's a good idea. Why didn't I think of that? The data, which was released by the State Education Department, revealed that just 50.3% of New York City public school students in grades 3 through 8 scored as proficient in English language arts. That means reading. That's a steep drop from the 56% who scored proficient the prior year. Alarmingly, young student scores took the sharpest decline, plummeting 14% among third graders. Math scores, meanwhile, remained relatively flat at around 57%. So 57% are proficient at math, and that's all. The rest are not. At the same time, reading scores, how many are proficient in New York City schools? 50.3%, so just about half. By the way, that means that 49.7% are not proficient at reading because they're being educated by Democrats. Mm-mm-mm. While Samuels, the school board boss man, said it's typical to see some incremental progress or decline year to year. Yeah, 6% drop in reading, incremental decline. So in another 10 years, this is the track they're on. He acknowledged that this level of fluctuation is unusual. It's unusual, he said. Sure. The downswing essentially eliminated the 7% increase seen during the 2023-2024 school year. Followed, these people are extraordinary. This is the state of education in New York City, and they don't want to cover it, of course. But New York reading scores drop as state plans record education spending. This is, who is this? It's MSN. This is the Europeans, the Euroweb. New York students, meaning New York City students, posted steep declines in reading performance during the 2025-26 school year, with most children in grades 3 through 5 falling short of proficiency. Preliminary results from the State Education Department show 57% of third graders, 52% of fourth graders, 57% of fifth graders did not meet proficiency standards on the English language exam. So, I'm sorry, so if you're a third grader, 57% not proficient. If you're a fifth grader, 57% not proficient. Good news for the third graders, only 52% of them are not proficient. The Democrat Party is in charge of this. And that's not all. That's perfectly normal for the Democrats. Now in Oregon, which is another state altogether, but also run by a lot of lefty liberals. It's Oregon, as everybody knows. Oregon suspends reading, writing, and math. That's reading, writing, and arithmetic, the three R's right there. Reading, writing, and arithmetic proficiency tests for high school graduation. So the whole state of Oregon now will graduate you from high school. And it doesn't matter whether you're proficient in reading, doesn't matter whether you're proficient in writing, doesn't matter whether you're proficient in math, they will graduate you anyway under Democrat Governor Tina Kotek, T
Tina Kotek. Oregon has extended the suspension of its essential skills requirement, meaning students no longer have to prove proficiency in reading, or proficiency in writing, or proficiency in math. You don't have to be proficient in anything to graduate from high school in the entire state of Oregon, because the smiling Democrat governor thinks that dumb is better, because the dumber you are, the more likely you are to vote Democrat your whole life. Listen to this. Now, they stopped the proficiency requirement during COVID, it says. The pause, which began during COVID, so they haven't had proficiency requirements in Oregon. Don't accept Oregon high school graduates to your college or university or to your place of work. Listen, the pause, that's a long pause, which began during COVID, has been continued through at least the 2027-2028 school year. So this year and next year, and that may be the year after, too. That's great. Officials have cited, listen to this, equity concerns, including higher failure rates among students of color. Well, then you should eliminate the tests. Then if there are no tests, then no students of color can do poorly. Maybe we should look at students of color and say, how can we make things better for you? But no, that's not the idea. Say, let's just do away with the test, because they're equity. That's a Democrat term, equity. Isn't that amazing? Maybe we should also look at the fact that the black male homicide rate is 13 times higher than the white male homicide rate. Maybe we should look at that. That's kind of a big deal, I think. That's big. This year, there will be more black people murdered in the United States than there were black people killed in the entire Vietnam War. That should be an alarming statistic, but for Democrats, it's not. It's really not. And the no more testing in Oregon because students of color, as one of the reasons for keeping testing requirements suspended, keeping them suspended, that means having no requirements at all, because black kids aren't doing as well. That's what it says, students of color. What color are they? Students must complete the required course credits in those subjects, but then there are no testing. There is no testing for it. And this is the dumbing down of everything, because Democrats are in charge. And the governor, Tina Kotek, she is elected for all the wrong reasons, I fear. And the Democrats, they just love all of this stuff. Just amazing. Mm-mm-mm-mm-mm. Yes, sir. Democrat governor. There she is. And all they do is elect governors, and she's an LGBTQ governor. She is married, I guess, to Amy Wilson, and that's good. And there be no testing because of equity concerns, because SOC, students of color, are much more likely to fail the proficiency tests, and so the LGBTQGOV. That's a governor abbreviation for governor. Democrat, she has said, well, we just won't have testing anymore. And that fixes the problem. She's the first openly lesbian woman elected speaker of a U.S. state house. What's more important than that, honestly? That's your Democrat Party. They are something. Education. Let's dumb it all down. Oh, and with that, let's go to, because I like this. I like this thing. You know, we have a transportation secretary who's not trans. He's not Pete Buttigieg. He's Sean Duffy. And you may know his wife, Rachel Campos Duffy, who is an anchor woman on the Fox News Channel. And Sean Duffy, and they're Wisconsin people, and they're real nice people. They're normal people. And they have children, of course, as so many people do. In fact, I think they have 9 children or something, don't they? I think they have a lot of children. But Sean and Rachel Campos Duffy, they have a daughter

0: Fox News and then Mom, Rachel Campos Duffy, sitting, I think, literally at the kitchen table making a video talking about their daughter going to Harvard or not going to Harvard. You might be surprised to learn they don't want their daughter to go to Harvard because they're trying to raise her with Western values and American values. Here's Sean Duffy and Rachel Campos Duffy with their daughter sitting right there looking all pouty-faced.
1: Can't say no.
2: To Harvard?
1: Yeah.
2: Well, me and Mom can say no.
1: Catholicism, to us, is everything. It's the basis of our marriage. It's the basis of our family. So I'm nervous about the idea of Paloma going to Harvard. We spend a lot of time nurturing and providing formation for our kids, giving them an environment where they are steeped in faith and values. And so the idea of dropping her off at a place that would undermine that or try to undo all those things makes me worried.
0: It makes me worried. Perfectly. And their daughter is Paloma, like, you know, the song, Una Paloma Blanca. And she's right in the middle of that. So Sean Duffy, and it's out there in the media now. Sean Duffy's daughter, Paloma, expressed interest in going to Harvard University. But Sean Duffy and Rachel Campos Duffy sat her down and said, wait, hang on a minute. And it sounded like this.
3: I don't want them to get one viewpoint. I want them to get a lot of different viewpoints. But I don't want them fed only one viewpoint that's contrary to the way my kids were raised.
0: Well, that sounds bold and good for you. Honestly, I think if I were running a company and I had somebody that had just graduated from Harvard or graduated from Harvard 5 years ago or even 10 years ago, I think that I would be biased against that person. I don't know. I'm, you know, a City College dropout, but I'll take on any Harvard grad any day of the week. I have for decades now in Washington, D.C., in my various places of work and so on. But there it is. Yeah, Paloma, the daughter of the transportation secretary and Fox News anchor, has shown interest in attending Harvard University. During a recent episode of their family road trip reality show, she discussed the possibility of applying to Harvard with her father and her mother there. And so they produced this video, and here's a little more of it.
3: My problem is we have thought about how we raised you and how hard we've worked to, I think, raise what is a remarkable young girl. If I send you there, I think what happens is they have professionalized, figuring out how they can take good young girls like you and, I think, corrupt their minds. You don't have to believe what I believe. You don't have to have the political viewpoints that I have. But I do think it's important that you make those choices for yourself and you have a fair representation of what they are. And I don't think the Harvards of the world give you that kind of well-rounded picture.
0: Isn't that great? Isn't that wonderful? Former member of the House of Representatives, a cabinet secretary, his wife, the mother of their daughter and their many children, Rachel Campos Duffy, who's wonderful, and a Fox News anchor. And our daughter can get into Harvard, cabinet secretary, House member, network news anchor, all that stuff. And, boy, we don't want her to go there. And I've got to say, I'm signing the cross right now, I'm not in that position, and that makes me very happy. But I wouldn't want any kid of mine going to Harvard at this point in time. I'm not sure, you know, where I would want them going to college. But the Democrats, boy, this is what they've done to everything. Everything they touch is tainted with the stank of them. And it's a terrible, horrible thing. It genuinely is. You know, where do you send them? It's tough out there. It really is. Mm-mm-mm. So where do you go? Where do you go? Man, oh, Manischewitz. All right, let's grab a quick phone call, Michael. Let's go to Rick calling from the land of Lincoln, the state of Illinois, just south of Wisconsin, where the Duffys, I'm sorry, just dropped, you said? Is that right? Oh, that's funny. All right, well, the others are on different topics all over the place. So let me just hit pause here. We'll take a break. And, Oregon suspends reading, writing, and math proficiency tests for high school graduation under the left-wing Democrat governor there, Tina Kotek. Yeah, because, you know, there's an equity issue because students of color, SOC,

not doing as well on standardized tests. We should just cancel school altogether. That'd take care of the inequity problem. If there were no schools, no universities, no education, then we could raise a generation of nothing but Democrats who will live lives of violent crime and, you know, become members of Venezuelan street gangs. Sure.

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I have breaking news for you that I'd like to share because that's what we do. CNN is breaking the news. And the headline is FBI, the Federal Bureau of Investigation. FBI raids former Representative Eric Swalwell's home. He's a former representative now, and he's got a home. And the FBI has raided his home, seizes devices. You don't want to know what kind of devices. Seizes devices in probe. That kind of gives it away right there, doesn't it? Tied to sexual assault claims. Federal agents seized electronic devices from former Democratic Representative Eric Swalwell's at the San Francisco airport on Saturday, and then raided his home in Washington, D.C. the next day as part of an ongoing probe connected to sexual assault allegations. Sources familiar with the investigation told CNN. Swalwell and his lawyer did not immediately respond to messages from CNN. No shock there, I guess. But that's not all, because there's more. These Democrats and Congress, they get to Congress and they figure they can get away with everything, because he's not the only one. Representative Jimmy Gomez, another Democrat. Democratic Congressman Jimmy Gomez has been accused of sexual assault. The House Ethics Committee opened an investigation. And these guys were palling around together, too. They were trading staffers, I think, like their baseball cards, you know. Democratic Congressman Jimmy Gomez has been accused of sexual assault. First it was sexual harassment, then other women have come forward. And the House Ethics Committee opened an investigation. He has said that he has made personal mistakes outside my marriage. That's a personal mistakes. That always works with every wife, I think. I've made personal mistakes outside my marriage. But his actions were consensual in nature, he says. Attorneys representing the unnamed woman dispute his characterization and deny that the encounter was consensual. So there's Jimmy Gomez, sexual assault. Eric Swalwell, sexual assault. FBI raiding his home. And these are the people that thought that Bud Light had taken on too much of a frat house kind of mood.

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0: Let's get to some news. Guys, over the weekend, President Trump made a campaign stop in Long Island, and Melania Trump did not travel with him.
1: Ooh.
0: Yep, no one has seen Melania. All I know is that it's going to be crazy when we find out she ran off with Mitch McConnell. That's all I know. That's going to be bizarre.
1: Yes, these people are not well. Unwell. Well, very good and happy Tuesday to you. Welcome back once again. The Democrat Party really is, they've kind of gone full bore commie, haven't they? They're seizing property, the socialized medicine. They're repackaging the Soviet Union for the 21st century. Not a bright bunch, but at least they're fanatical. So they have that going for them. Welcome back. The socialist morons are here. That's the headline here. And Greg Price on the Twitter, Abdul El-Sayed, says that he wants to completely eliminate everyone's private health insurance. That's the Democrat plan, to eliminate everybody's private health insurance. It's private industry. It's private business. And got to do away with that. And then the state takes over, and they then control your life and your death and your grandmother's life and death and your children's life and death because, you know, it's that state-controlled medicine, and you have little to no say in any of that. So we have that. What Medicare for All does is it does away with the private insurance market. That's what he said, Abdul El-Sayed. He was actually on camelback with bandoleros across his chest and a scimitar in one hand and AK-47 in the other hand. The Democrat Party, they're the party of the first American Civil War, and look at him now. So there it is, single payer. The government, he says, it now has one single payer, comma, the government.
2: What Medicare for All does is it does away with the private insurance market, right? It now has one single payer. That's why we call it single payer, right? One insurance, and that is the government of the United States.
1: The government. And what could go better than that? You know, the government, if you're looking for anybody to run anything, definitely look to the government first if you're an idiot, if you're a communist, if you're a Democrat, I think is the... also in the Democratic Socialist America, they're all over the place making videos of themselves, and it might not serve them well in the long run, even in the medium term, in the short term, it might not benefit them either. But the Democratic Socialist of America, they have a steering committee. Commies got to have a lot of committees, you know, because... their violent mob. The DSA steering committee is a member there. Cliff Connolly says the quiet part out loud. Listen to this. Our hatred of the United States Constitution. He's just kind of in the middle of a thought, and he's talking about how the revolution is here and the revolution is coming, and he talks about our, meaning the Democratic Socialist, our hatred of the United States Constitution.
3: So the two things that we're famous for is our commitment to a program and our hatred of the United States Constitution.
1: He's speaking for the Democrat Party. They're third world leftists from the third world. Pretty remarkable people. They are revealing themselves to be who they really are. You know, what was it, Maya Angelou, when someone or when people tell you who they are, believe them the first time? These people are, you know, firebombing the Jewish governor's mansion, and they hate the Constitution. They've got a new plan. It's for revolution. That's a revolution Constitution. Amazing stuff. So we got that. We played some Elijah Manley for you yesterday. Audio signed by, he's a communist running in. He's in Florida. This is an amazing thing. Florida socialist congressional candidate Elijah Manley says he doesn't want illegal aliens to enter the country with a murder charge to be deported. He doesn't want them to be deported. He wants to keep them here because that way you get more murders here. And that's what the left loves. They love death and mayhem and anarchy and murder and blood-drenched scenarios because, you know, they're the left. And the left, they've got a long tradition of this sort of stuff. But he says, no, he doesn't want murderers just because you come from Venezuela or Guatemala, and maybe you murdered people there. He doesn't, he said, what, you gonna send them on vacation? He said the Republicans want to send these murderers on vacation. I'm talking about deporting them now. They're really severely deranged people. They're They're completely nuts. But we've got this guy for you. He's back for a little more. And a nice lady news anchor on Fox News. Kind of couldn't believe what she was hearing. She was aghast and agog. She was both aghast and agog. Remarkable stuff. Yeah, they're amazing. Mm-mm-mm. And then, the DSA, they're having a little, you know, they love to have powwows. They only operate in groups of violent, mentally ill people. And DSA, national leader, praising communist China as a model for the entire world because they love slavery. They're still the party of slavery, the left, and they love, you know, hey, you got any Uyghurs over there? Because I got a bullwhip that's just itching to get busy. Isn't that amazing? So we got that, the Democrats and the Democratic Socialists of America. Extraordinary stuff. There is Eric Swalwell update, too. You know, Eric Swalwell with his Chinese secret agent, Fang Fang, with whom he had sexual relations for a long time. And then he was helping her to get Chinese spies internships on Capitol Hill. They got him, the Chinese spies, Fang Fang and the Chinese communists, they took Eric Swalwell from a little-known and unnoticed city council seat in California, got him into the House of Representatives, got him onto the Intelligence Committee, and the Democrat Party, they're closer to communist China than they are to the U.S. Constitution. They're not on Team America. They are, honestly, they're going to fire on Fort Sumter. They're reestablishing their capital in Virginia. That's, I think, yeah, it's having it in Richmond, Virginia. It's where their new capital is going to be again, because you know how they are. But listen to this. Swalwell admitted to having sex with suspected spy Fang Fang multiple times. And you wait till you hear the things that he said about it. He's like, oh, well, you know, my wife said it's pretty amazing stuff. New FBI files reveal former Representative Eric Swalwell admitted relationship with suspected Chinese operative Christine Fang. We all like to know her. We know her as Fang Fang because it's more fun. But wait till you hear what this guy's saying about it. And the Chinese intelligence operatives that made their way into the Democrat Party, very successful. I'm thinking Fang Fang must have gotten awards when she got back to Beijing for just killing it. She came over here and spiked the ball, man, because Swalwell, right there to the House of Representatives, the Intelligence Committee, getting interns placed on Capitol Hill, Chinese spies, and the Democrats. And I helped, you know, Eric Swalwell says, and I helped. Remarkable stuff. Fun story here by a friend of mine, actually, in Town Hall. James Talafrico in Texas is trying to redefine faith in Senate campaign. And why not? Faith and religiosity, they just throw out all Western notions of faith and religiosity, and they make up new stuff, like, you know, God was non-binary, and there are six genders, and they're all severely mentally ill. And they love open borders. Don't they love open borders, Michael? They really do. They really like open borders. And we've got a couple of illegal alien stories for you today because, you know, the Democrats, they love illegal aliens and all that. And the more criminal, the better, more likely to murder Americans and commit all kinds of mayhem, the better. And here is a story out of Florida. Four illegal aliens, young men. If you looked at the four mugshots of them, you'd say, oh, yeah, they're all illegal aliens. Just look at still photos of them. And you'd say, yeah, they're definitely illegal aliens, no doubt about it. Four illegal aliens arrested in Southside Park. It's in Florida. Southside Park shooting that killed 18-year-old, killed at Jacksonville Sheriff's Office. And this is the 18-year-old that was murdered was an actual refugee here in the United States. And the Democrats invited in four illegal alien murderers who then gunned him down, the 18-year-old gunned down. He was a legitimate refugee being protected under refugee statutes and things like that, fleeing a beep hole country where the Democrats have already inflicted socialism. And so he fled and he came here. And, you know, he's off to the races. He's in the United States. He's being protected. And four illegal aliens, they're Latinx. They're Latinx illegal aliens. They murdered this 18-year-old, gunned him down, like nobody's business. And the Democrats applaud that. They want to give an award, I think, to the illegal alien murderers because you know, remarkable stuff. Also in Minnesota, the Democrats, they've got an African guy there who they've honored several years ago. They honored him as an outstanding refugee. He's an outstanding refugee. That'd be quite a T-shirt to have, a plaque on your wall. I'm an outstanding refugee. They give it, no kidding, in Minnesota they give out awards for this. And here's the African guy, and he's an outstanding refugee, and they're very proud to have him in Minnesota. Minnesota man honored as outstanding refugee, charged in Medicaid fraud case. And it turns out Salman Ahmad Elmi, he's a celebrated refugee in Minnesota by the Democrats, and now charged with seven counts related to Medicaid fraud, including billing more than $1 million, for services not provided or eligible at all through the Riva Health and Golden in Golden Valley. And hey, here's $1 million for your illegal alien African. No, he's not an illegal alien. He's a celebrated refugee, and they gave him an award. And now he's been arrested for stealing $1 million because, and actually, he went apparently on the TV show Shark Tank, and Shark Tank said, "Oh, I like your ideas. We're going to give you money because we're Shark Tank." And doesn't sound like a very good idea, I've got to say. But Shark Tank guy, just great. Yeah, funded Shark Tank. Kevin O'Leary funded one of his projects on Shark Tank, on the TV show Shark Tank. And now he's under arrest because while he might be the refugee of the year, an outstanding refugee, turns out he's a criminal and stealing, robbing all of us, $1 million, more than $1 million. And the Democrat, here's a picture of him smiling. He's having a nice time. And the Democrat Party, they're not really with us, are they? No. No, they're not. The Democrats. What's the matter with them? Honestly, Michael, what's going on with them? Yeah, so we got the Democratic Socialists of America telling us who they are, and that is the Democrat Party. There is no difference between the Democratic Socialists and the Democrat Party. There's no daylight at all. Bernie Sanders and the whole gang of rapscallions that they run with. Bernie loved the USSR, the Soviet Union. He honeymooned there. You know who else loved the Soviet Union? Lee Harvey Oswald. Remember that? Lee Harvey Oswald. He assassinated the President of the United States, John F. Kennedy, and he loved the Soviet Union. He married a woman from the Soviet Union, from Savorodvinsk on the White Sea. There's a submarine base there. I've been there to that submarine base in Savorodvinsk, but I can't talk about that right now. And these people, I got to tell you, and they're got to replace the two-party system. Got to get rid of the Senate, pack the Supreme Court, get rid of the two-party system, get rid of the Electoral College. The country will be unrecognizable when they get done with it, and that's their goal. So we've got that just extraordinary. And they got to get rid of ICE, you know, Immigration Customs Enforcement, because they might enforce laws that have been passed by Congress or something like that. And you can't have that. So we've got that for you. Did I mention the Electoral College? You got to get rid of the Electoral College too, because they're here to dismantle the United States of America, make it unrecognizable, turn it into a third world hellhole. They could just move to a third world hellhole, but that's not enough for them. They have to destroy. They can't just enjoy the destruction. They have to inflict the destruction. James Carville. A lot of issues with him. He's back. And I got him for you today as well.

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There was a crazy episode also in Idaho. Utaho? No, Idaho. Idaho. It's a state out west. Democrats are ruining everything they touch. They destroy, they ruin. But a nice mom with her, I think her son is 16 years old. Her son goes by the name Bear. And Bear is a Charlie Kirk guy, teenager, and he's pro-life. And they started a pro-life organization in Idaho. And mom and her son Bear came with 12 or 15 people to a coffee shop, mostly a coffee shop in Idaho. And you'll never believe what happened next in the town of Driggs, D-R-I-G-G-S, Idaho. Driggs, Idaho. There's a coffee shop there, and this pro-life group gathered at the mom and her teenage son, who she gave birth to, and a dozen or 15 pro-life people. They decided to go in Idaho to this Driggs coffee shop and have a meeting, and you'll never guess what happened next. The owner of the coffee shop, even though it's Idaho, it turns out is a Democrat. Sorry, I had to do a big sneeze there. I had to hit the button and go sneeze. You'll never guess what happened. I've got audio for you of the nice mom who's pro-life in Idaho, and she posted a video of herself, and she was incredulous, I've got to say, at what she experienced at a Driggs, Idaho coffee shop with a pro-life group, because Democrats are really... You know, the only thing not to be tolerated is intolerance, and they're, of course, the most intolerant people in any discussion on any topic, anytime you look around. The left, the most intolerant of all, they're not the good guys. Boy, are they not on our side. And I've got audio for you that I want to share with you of the mom. We have the coffee shop owner, too, although he's not very impressive. He's just a lefty. You know how they are. But I want to share that with you because it's pretty wild story, and you know how they are. They're kookooky chew, aren't they? Yes, they are. Also, a big polling outfit that provided polls showing that a Democratic socialist was going to win by 20-something points in the primary, the primaries. Speaking of which, there are primary races today in Alaska and in Wyoming. And in Florida, and I think they have something crazy in California too. It's just a nutty thing for California. But we're not gonna have any results today while we're on the air. But I want to share with you some of that because it matters. Yeah, but this polling outfit, Median Strategies, they came out with some polls that got a lot of media attention. You'll never guess what's happening with them now at Median Strategies. They put out a statement, and surprise, surprise.

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And we're back once again. We are at 888-630-9625. Everybody dislikes polls and polling and political polls. A lot of hooey going on there. But listen to this, because the hooey gets even deeper with the Democrat Party. Here's the Los Angeles Times. They used to be a newspaper. And the Los Angeles Times with the headline, polling. You know, the mayor in Los Angeles, Karen Bass. She used to be a member of the House of Representatives, too. Polling shows Bass leading Rahman by double digits was bogus, company says. Now, the poll showing Karen Bass leading her competitor, Rahman, by double digits was bogus, company says. Hang on. This is a big poll. It's Los Angeles. The phony poll by a company called Median Strategies showed Karen Bass leading her competitor, Nithya Rahman, by a wide margin. But the company acknowledged Monday that it was fake. I'm sorry, what? The poll by the company Median Strategies was fake? Yeah, that's right. But there's more. Hang on. Median Strategies said the poll, quote-unquote, was instead, listen, quoting them now, a short-term social experiment, end quote, to see how polling information could be distributed without verification. Well, sure, you're a legitimate company. You got a name, and you've got a poll right here. So, a poll claiming that Los Angeles Mayor Karen Bass was leading council member Nithya Rahman, Nithya is not a known name anywhere, by a wide margin and picking up support from most voters who backed Spencer Pratt in the mayoral primary, was bogus. The company behind the poll acknowledged Monday. The fake poll by Median Strategies showed Karen Bass leading Nithya Rahman by nearly 12 percentage points ahead of the November 3rd mayoral runoff, and said the results were based on a survey of 560 Los Angeles voters between July 30th and August 5th. It said it had a 4.1% margin of error. But Monday, in response to repeated inquiries from the Times, the Los Angeles Times, the company said the purported poll was nothing of the kind. They wrote, Median Strategies was created as a short-term social experiment to examine how purported polling information could enter and spread through the political information ecosystem without independent verification, the company said in an email to the Los Angeles Times. We are not seeking publicity or attribution for the individuals involved and are declining interviews. They're declining interviews. They set up a fake polling outfit, and they're quoted by everybody and by the Los Angeles Times and by CNN and the news media everywhere. And I got it. There is more, because I quoted one of these polls last week also. The phony poll also claimed that 16% of its respondents said that they had voted for Spencer Pratt, and that of those voters, about 85% of those voters, they were planning to vote for Karen Bass in the general election, while 7% would support Nithya Rahman, even though she doesn't have a name that anyone recognizes. So this is pretty amazing. Faced with a choice between the incumbent and a Democratic Socialist of America aligned challenger, most Pratt voters appear to be treating Karen Bass as the more familiar, more moderate option rather than sitting out the race, Median wrote in their analysis. But wait, there's more, because it turns out that Median Strategies polling here, they put out a statement, Median Strategies polling discontinued. And they write, Median Strategies has concluded its polling project and will not publish additional polls. All previously published polling releases have been withdrawn and should not be cited or treated as genuine polling data. So it was completely fake from the start. This is nuts. Median Strategies, and this is they're writing themselves their own statement. Median Strategies, they're saying the same thing as they said to the Los Angeles Times, was created as a short-term social experiment examining how purported polling information could enter and spread through the
political information ecosystem without independent verification. Thank you for your understanding. That's the statement they put out. So they're the ones that, said that Michigan, they've got the, this is Wisconsin Hong, that she was leading by 20-something points. And it turns out they're not a polling place at all. They just made stuff up and published it online. And media ran with it everywhere because it was too good, right? And Brett Loggiarto puts this on Twitter, and he says, so this is pretty wild. A polling firm that came out of nowhere showed Francesca Hong with a 23-point lead over David Crowley in the Wisconsin primary. And of course, Crowley won and Hong lost. But listen to this. Wisconsin primary has shut down and said the whole operation was bogus. Said the whole operation was just a joke. It was a fraud. How does that make them different than any other polling outfit is perhaps the real question here. Isn't that amazing? Mm-mm-mm. Yes, sir. That's the polling. And, oh, boy, then the socialists are doing so well. And it was all a lie by Median Strategies, made-up polls, big lie, nothing but lies. You know how these people are. Just crazy man crazy. So Median Strategies, and it turns out that Francesca Hong, it was a fake poll. The whole thing was a fake poll. It was everywhere. Every news organization was citing it, and it was completely fake by a fake polling place that's not a real polling place at all. Just extraordinary. Mm-mm-mm. Yes, sir. Also, speaking of communists, George Soros gets a lot of crazy lefties elected to offices around the country, including in Fairfax, Virginia, the prosecutor there, Steve Descano. Steve Descano, he's a real bad guy. He's a villain. He loves crime, and he puts criminals out on the streets and things like that. But here it is. George Soros prosecutor Steve Descano of Fairfax, Virginia, asked a judge for, listen to this, an illegal alien Islamic extremist murderer to be let out of confinement driven to the Tajikistan embassy in Washington, D.C., to get a foreign passport. Then he was given a 48-hour pass. He gets a hall pass here, a 48-hour pass to leave the psych ward because he is in the psych ward, but not a problem when it comes to Steve Descano and to the George Soros people, you know, Democrats. Given a 48-hour pass to leave the psych ward, and he used it. Okay, you can get out of the psych ward, and here he is, the Commonwealth attorney. Just extraordinary stuff. And you're from Tajikistan, not one of your more well-known stands, but in Tajikistan they have murderers too. And he's an illegal alien here. He's an Islamic extremist. He's a murderer. And the Democrats, we've got a little more on this later too. They just want to let him go, and Steve Descano wants to let him go so that they can murder again. Now, let me go to this story out of Idaho. Driggs, there is a town called Driggs, Idaho, D-R-I-G-G-S, Driggs, Idaho. There's a coffee shop there, as you might imagine, because people drink coffee there. It's Idaho, gets chilly in the wintertime and stuff. And a pro-life group decided to meet there, right? And the woman, Kristen Hawkins, was there with her 16-year-old son, and her 16-year-old son is called Bear, you know, like the big hairy beast with claws, Bear. And she's there with her 16-year-old son and maybe 15 other pro-life people. And her son is involved. He's a Charlie Kirk guy, and he's pro-life. And they decided to have a meeting, a gathering, at the coffee shop in Driggs in a

0: gathering. And it's Idaho, you know, where you think it's not run by left-wing lunatics from Harvard, but apparently you'd be wrong. So the listen to this. I want to play the mom for you because she, Kristen Hawkins, there with her 16-year-old son, Bear, and they say 10 or 15 people at this Idaho Roasters Coffee House in Driggs, Idaho. And here's mom explaining what happened when they gathered at the coffee shop in Idaho.
1: My son, Bear, is a Charlie Kirk Courage Fellowship with Students for Life Action. And we are here at Idaho in Driggs, Idaho. And Bear and I decided we were going to host our first pro-life group meeting. And the group meeting is for abortion-free Teton Valley, because as you all know, abortion is going to be on the ballot in Idaho this November.
0: So I didn't know that myself. But abortion-free Teton Valley, and their 16-year-old young man, and they call him Bear. He's a pretty burly dude. And mom is a very nice, clear-eyed lady. She's freshly scrubbed and clean and lovely, and she couldn't be nicer. Kristen Hawkins there trying to be pro-life, and she continued.
1: So we're having the first meeting, and we're trying to decide like where our second meeting is going to be, because that's like the first order of business, because this place, you know, has, you know, queer coffee hour and a rainbow flag and all stuff. The owner comes out, starts screaming at us that we are not welcome there, and then he compares pro-lifers to the KKK. Literally compared us to the KKK. So we are relocating now, and even though we all have bought food, I loved their donuts.
0: I love their donuts. She's a perfectly nice, reasonable lady. She's already been harassed and got into a conflict with the owner of the place, and she's still saying, I love their donuts. You know, she's a perfectly reasonable person. But she's the mom of Bear, her 16-year-old son, and got, you know, a dozen, 15 people having a pro-life meeting. Got a little Charlie Kirk angle here. He was assassinated by a Democrat with a sniper's rifle. And a lot of the Democrats celebrated that on national television and elsewhere. They love murder. You know, if you're a CEO of a healthcare insurance company, you're in grave danger because the Democrat Party is violent and murderous and bloodthirsty. And here's the nice mom, Kristen Hawkins.
1: They kicked us out and compared pro-lifers to the KKK. Now, this isn't Boston. This is Idaho. You know, so this is Idaho. This should never have been.
0: This isn't Boston. I like that. She says, this isn't Boston. This is Idaho. This should never have been. And I think that's fair enough. Yeah, and Kristen Hawkins just trying to, you know, they don't believe in political free speech. They're certainly not pro-life, which means they're pro-death. There are really only two things he could be. You know, they're against the death penalty for murderers, like that psychopath that murdered the four college students in the house. And they're not for the death penalty for murderers. But, you know, but if you're an innocent, helpless baby in the womb, then they round you up by the millions. Here's the nice mom, Kristen Hawkins.
1: I don't know why people move to Idaho and then want to make Idaho, California, or Denver, or Portland. Just stay in your hellhole of states, because we're trying to keep Idaho pro-life. We're trying to keep abortion out of Idaho's laws. And these people are just doing the exact opposite and not even like allowing pro-lifers to gather.
0: That's they don't believe in free speech. They're not tolerant. They're the most intolerant people you're going to find anywhere. The left is profoundly intolerant. They do not suffer truth or honesty or certainly anything pro-life. Pretty amazing stuff. Now the nice lady also made a video of the owner appears to be the owner of the coffee shop, Idaho Roasters, and I'm sorry, you got a bunch of a 16-year-old kid leading the thing. So I'm guessing most of the rest of them were teenagers as well. And mom, who couldn't be nicer, and after being treated so shabbily by the owner, still said, well, you know, I like their donuts. I like their donuts. Kristen Hawkins, very nice. And now here comes the lunatic who's in charge of the place, Idaho Roasters. The nice mom, Kristen Hawkins, made a video of him being himself.
2: I don't want this group meeting here.
1: Sir, we're just meeting for the first meeting.
2: I don't care.

0: Here, go to the public library. This is
1: sure,
0: my place of business.
1: But I thought this was like, we come here all the time. We just already bought our food and stuff.
0: That's fine.
1: But you're kicking us out of your... We're just
0: did I make it very clear that I did not want you here? Yeah, I did a lot of work to get people on the ballot for so women would have the right to choose in the state of Idaho. And this is something I do not support, nor does my wife, and it's our business. So we have that choice.
1: So you're kicking us out. You're kicking out me and Bear, who's starting this group, and you're going to kick us out.
0: It's like, if the KKK asked to meet here, I would say no.
1: So you think pro-lifers are like the KKK? Is that what you're saying?
0: In my world, it's the same. It's the same sort of concept.
2: Yeah. I would have informed him that, you know. And there are people online saying, definitely a California transplant. These Californians, they move to places like Idaho, and they bring their toxic bile with them. They're Democrats. It's the mainstream of the Democrat Party. Yeah, the KKK. You know, the Democrat Party created the KKK when the Republicans took your slaves away in the Civil War. I'd ask him if he had a bullwhip in the place here. This is, the Democrat Party is not really fit for civil society in 2026. And it's tragic to have to say that out loud. But these filthies, can I call them filthies? I think I can call them filthies. These people.
3: 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Just stay in your hellhole of states.

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0: Let me go to this Democrat Kentucky governor, Andy Beshear. Andy Beshear is Democrat governor of Kentucky. And he was on Face the Nation the day before yesterday, talking to Ed O'Keefe. And listen to how they just want to destroy everything we recognize as Western civilization.
1: What, given they're looking for big ideas, what would be your biggest, boldest idea that you're promoting these days?
2: Well, socialist. I'll give you two, because people want you to fix the darn economy. But I tell you what, people also think this government is broken. So a fix the darn government constitutional amendment, it is time. It should outlaw partisan redistricting and enshrine part of the Voting Rights Act right there in the Constitution. It should create term limits for Congress and the Supreme Court. No more gaming those appointments. It should also overturn Citizens United, and I think call for direct elections of the president and the vice president. That could actually make things work.
1: I didn't realize you support abolishing the Electoral College. If you're saying direct election of the president and vice president.
2: Yeah, I've said it a number of times, and it's because in Kentucky, we will.
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4: Retaliatory tariffs. I'm Deborah Valentine, Fox News. President Trump adding a new 50% tariffs on Canada after trade talks collapsed. Fox's Alex Hogan has more from the White House.
5: The U.S. has announced it will have a 50% tariff on as many as $20 billion worth of Canadian products after these negotiations failed. And then Canada, in response, is imposing these retaliatory tariffs that the Canadian Prime Minister says will begin on September 8th.
6: We were willing to drop our remaining retaliatory tariffs on strategic sectors, particularly steel, aluminum, and autos. If the United States substantially lowered theirs to levels that made it economic for Canadian companies to export to the United States.
5: Now, Carney said that he called off the negotiations, then Canada could not agree to the U.S.'s new terms.
4: This past Friday, President Trump had claimed that the deal with Canada was moving along. Tropical storm Mokay is quickly moving towards Hawaii's Big Island. It's forecast to bring severe conditions. The state was just hit by Hurricane Lala last week, and Hawaii's Governor Josh Green says he is already in talks with Homeland Security Secretary Mark Wayne Mullen about recovery resources that are expected to be needed after this storm.
7: We know there's already at least $43 million of damaged infrastructure on the Big Island, another $4.6 million to homes at the very least. There's going to be a lot more to account for, and we will be there to provide recovery and resources, but it's going to take some time.
4: Governor Green says Mokay is expected to track past the southern side of the Big Island, bringing 5 to 10 inches of rain to some areas. Fire crews say a wildfire has already spread to nearly 3,000 acres near Lake Tahoe. The public utility district in the Truckee area said that nearly 15,000 customers there are without power. 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
4: A federal judge has struck down a Trump administration immigration policy. Fox's Daria Albinger has the details.
20: A U.S. district court judge vacated the policy, which stopped processing visas from 75 countries. The Trump administration says immigrants from those nations were likely to require public assistance in the U.S. The countries included Afghanistan, Iran, Somalia, and Russia. The judge said it was contrary to the Immigration and Nationality Act. Two nonprofits challenged the administration's policy, along with 11 individuals, six of whom had family members who had been refused visas. The State Department wouldn't comment directly on the decision, but said the administration is protecting the American people by upholding the highest standards of screening and vetting visa applicants. Daria Albinger, Fox News.
4: Several civilians were killed in a Ukrainian shopping center as Russia and Ukraine continue to trade strikes. Fox's Jeff Paul has more.
12: Officials in Ukraine say overnight Russian drone and missile strikes killed at least seven people. Those attacks happening just a day after Moscow pounded Kyiv and the surrounding region for hours, targeting a Ukrainian shopping center. At least 16 were killed in what's been an extremely devastating summer for Ukraine. The UN says last month they saw the most civilians killed or injured in Ukraine since the start of the war back in 2022. Ukrainian President Volodymyr Zelensky says they need more Patriot interceptors for defense, but stockpiles are running low due to the war in Iran and 4 years of war between Ukraine and Russia.
4: Ukrainian strikes have been continually targeting oil facilities to help drive up fuel prices and inspire fuel shortages. They also targeted Russia's giant retailer Wildberries warehouses, claiming these are legitimate targets and essential to Russian military supply chains. I'm Deborah Valentine. This is Fox News.
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23: It's Red Eye Radio. Gary McNamara and Eric Hurley talk about everything from politics to social issues and news of the day. 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
24: All across America, we are Red Eye Radio. He is Eric Harley, and I'm Gary McNamara. Good morning. Hi. So I'm looking. I see I bought a house.
0: Yeah. You're still being hacked on Twitter. I paid them for a full 3 days, so that makes sense. So, anyways.
24: Thanks to everybody out there letting me know. Yeah. On other social media like Facebook yesterday that said, we know that this isn't you. That's right. I got to say, this is the one thing. And just if you're listening and haven't heard me talk about it earlier this week, I got hacked and compromised on X on Monday.
0: Yeah.
24: And
0: yeah.
24: It's crypto is what it is, and how I've become rich on crypto and what I got a car.
0: Yeah.
24: And then there's three posts, one a day. I think Monday it was I got a car. Yesterday or 2 days ago I got $117,000.
0: Right. Yeah.
24: And that was 2 days ago. And yesterday I got a house.
0: It's been a good week.
24: It's been a good week.
0: Yeah. Been a good week. And it's attributed to the and tagged Coach Bella. It turns out I did a little bit of research. I know of somebody who knows this Coach Bella person who is clearly responsible, or whoever is behind that account is responsible for hacking. I actually know somebody who knows them intimately. His name is Eric Swalwell, and he's
1: fully in. He's on. He's totally on board in the crypto thing. And so I might reach out to him. By the way, if you go to Gary's account, click on that post. Click on all the posts. And then what you do is in the top right, there's the three little dots. Click on those three little dots and you'll see a pull-down menu that will come up. And then you can report the post, okay? Report the post. And you, when you click on that, another menu comes up. And you can report it for impersonation. Just go down to impersonation, click on that, and click on next. Then it'll walk you through who's being impersonated and everything else. So if you can do that, if you follow Gary on X.
24: At Gary Red Eye 1.
1: At Gary Red Eye 1, the number 1.
24: And you'll see three crypto posts from the last three days.
1: Yeah.
24: And just so you know, I mean, I did because it happened Monday, and I when I caught it, immediately filed the complaint with X. And they sent me a response saying, okay, you know, we'll be looking into it. It could take a couple of days to resolve it. And then I tried to file another complaint 2 days ago, and it said, we already have it. And right. I have, what do you call the number they give you? What's it called in the
1: reference number?
24: The reference number. Yeah. Not the reference number. They call it something else.
1: Yeah, a ticket number?
24: A ticket number.
1: Yeah.
24: I have a ticket number. What I did yesterday was replied to the original ticket number, and this was all advice that I found online, saying respond to the original one. You know, they will see it. Don't try to put in another ticket because it will reject it. And they also, what I read was, the more people that put in that you're being impersonated, the quicker that they will act. Now, the thing that did get to me a little bit is the fact that they said it could take anywhere from a couple of days to a couple of weeks to fix.
1: Right.
24: And when I wrote to them, I said, look, just shut the page down. Just shut it down. You don't have to transfer it back to me. Shut it down and I'll open up a new page.
1: Yeah.
24: It'll make it just shut it down because obviously, well, that's, as I said, that's the best thing. Apparently, I have described myself and our listeners understand me where nobody has bought into the fact that I have become a millionaire, billionaire crypto person.
1: Right.
24: I mean,
1: well, first of all, if you're watching the crypto markets, I'm sorry. Unless you're stealing someone's crypto.
24: So that really is the, that really to me was the, that's been the best thing. But they've just stuck to, you know, it's like one a day. They just throw out one crypto a day. I know an old friend of mine, she got hit last year, but it was on Facebook.
1: Yeah.
24: It took her months to shut down that page on Facebook.
1: Yeah.
24: Yeah. She could not get it. She could not get it shut down. And the only thing is, on Facebook, you could comment. And the funny thing is, this is beautiful. Her friends were congratulating her.
1: Oh, wow.
24: And I was the only one going, this is not her, because I kept writing it. This is not her. This is not her. This is not her. And her other friends are going, congratulations. We're really happy that, you know, you've really made it in crypto. It's like, what's going on in your life that I don't know about? But it's interesting to see, because people get, you know, hacked all the time. I have no idea how they got in, because I've got the, you know, what do you call it? The double thing where you. They've got to respond to, you know, basically your phone.
1: Right, right.
24: And so I have no idea, you know, how they got in. And what I find it very interesting to see how, you know, how long it's going to take X to resolve it. Because when you look at it, what they're doing, number one, is illegal.
1: What the person is doing, yeah.
24: Yeah.
1: Whoever's behind that account.
24: Is illegal. That's number one. Number two, man, I could have a massive defamation lawsuit, but then the judge would probably look at it and say, just like the Rachel Maddow MSNBC way back then,
1: mm-hmm.
24: where she was sued for defamation and lying about different people. The judge said nobody in their right mind believes that Rachel, and this was an Obama judge, nobody in their right mind believes that, you know, you go to listen to Rachel Maddow to hear the truth. And it was an Obama judge
1: yeah.
24: who said that. And I'm sort of getting the same thing here. I go, it's not going to be successful because nobody is buying into it. In fact, the first thing, it was yesterday where I got hit on social media, where, you know, on messaging on Facebook, where people, numerous people said, you know what's going on? You know what's going on?
1: Mm-hmm.
24: You know what's going on your ex? I go, yeah, I know. It's
1: yeah.
24: So yeah. I'm fascinated to see how it will be resolved. And it's something that happens in the social media age. You know, who among us has not, you know, had to get a new credit card, had your credit card canceled, and then have to get a new one because somebody's attempting to get into it and charge it? You have no idea. That's happened to me 3 times.
1: Mine was a debit card. And thankfully, it was a bank account that was only there. It was an older bank account that was left over from servicing a commercial loan, part of a business that my wife and I had. And there was only, I think there was less than $40 in it. I didn't keep any money. I only transferred money when it's time to service that business loan. And then I paid that loan that same, you know, in that same transaction. And then I didn't keep any money at all in there. And they told me they got it from some transaction at an airport. They said it happened at an airport. That's all we can tell you.
24: Wow.
1: Yeah. So it's crazy. I mean, these people work full time at this. I don't know what the end game here is other than to try and promote this crypto person. But if you're paying attention to the crypto markets right now, you're either into crypto already or you're not into crypto.
24: Right.
1: You know what I mean? It's mm-hmm. it's not going to convince you. And certainly they picked the wrong person. There are people out there, there are scammers out there that have fairly large followings that are maybe not scamming people directly out of money. They're making it, but they boost their profile to make it seem like they're more successful than not. We've seen it than they actually are. We've seen it play out for years, you know, and it's basically the same thing that's going on right now. They picked your profile and made you look more successful than you are. You're in radio. Everybody knows. You can't afford that. Are you kidding me? That's a Range Rover. Stop it. Yeah. By the way, the house that they showed from yesterday's post,
24: yeah,
1: that's definitely North Korea. I can tell by the grass.
24: What about the fireplace?
1: Yeah, no, that's North Korea.
24: The fireplace was really... So basically, it's Kim Jong-un's place because nobody else has a house like that in North Korea.
1: Nobody in North Korea. There are no wealthy people. There's one. And Trump's going to meet with him soon.
24: And it's a wonderful house. It's the best house in North Korea.
1: Yeah.
24: It's the top house in North Korea. There's never been a better house ever built in North Korea.
1: My daughter worked for a company, and the ransomware hit them. And the next morning, the FBI told them, and the FBI took over the whole office, basically, came in. Because there was nothing that they could do. They couldn't get on their computers. There were no computers left. The entire server was basically taken over. But they knew. They told them the following morning, it's North Korea. They knew it. And so he's been doing this for a long, long time. Wait for Trump after the meeting. You know, the guy makes a lot of money off ransomware. He's a good guy. He's a good guy, and he likes me. But no, it's a very real thing. I don't know, again, what the end game is here. other than to boost the profile of this person. I have no idea. I mean, it could, what I'm saying is there could be a million different possibilities in terms of scamming. So if you get people that follow that account or something like this, you would think that they have a better handle on scammers. Scammers are using AI right now at a rate that is disturbingly alarming. AI right now is playing out basically the way that Arnold warned us in Terminator 2. And this is the problem. I saw Ukraine says that they've got AI-driven drones right now are just, you know, going after them, attacking them relentlessly, you know, obviously from Russia. But where are they getting, where's Russia getting those AI drones? All of a sudden, Russia's hardware seems to be updated. Well, that's coming from China. I don't have any doubt. That's coming from China. And so there's, you know, and the scammer thing. Because everything is connected. Everybody's connected. You know, used to be they would need your password to get in. Who knows how they got in? Who knows how they got in? And then all of a sudden it's there. You know, when you look into the dark web, by the way, I don't even know where the dark web is. I just keep hearing about it from my software protection companies. Keep telling me, well, your name showed up on the dark web. And I'm like, all right, I'm finally getting some publicity. People are learning my name. But it's scary. You know, their hackers have always been incredibly sophisticated. But these days, it goes far beyond that, because if they know how to use AI in that way, there's no telling what they can do. I mean, it's really just kind of an open-ended game. Who knows?
24: Yeah. Well, we'll see.
1: Yeah.
24: We'll see what happens.
1: Yeah. Yeah.
24: Every day I'm just checking, going, okay, all right. I'm just fascinated to see on stuff like this how quickly X responds and gets it done.
1: Well, I
24: would just assume that they would shut the page down or suspend the page until they figure out what's going on.
1: Right.
24: And they haven't done that.
1: Right. Right.
24: And, you know, I even read that, you know, they use, you know, technology and AI to go through all of these things before it ever gets to a human.
1: Right.
24: Why don't they just suspend it?
1: Right.
24: Just suspend the account until you figure out what's going on?
1: Right. Yeah. Nobody gets in. Nobody posts.
24: Because then, if you suspend an account and there's no hacking there, the person that has it might complain, but would be grateful, just like you are with your credit card.
1: Mm-hmm.
24: We're not sure what's going on. You may not have a credit card for a couple of days, but we'll get one out to you. You know, immediately. You're like, well, better that than fraud.
1: Mm-hmm. Yeah.
24: You know, and that's how. So I don't know why they just. When it comes in, why they just don't suspend it, especially when there's numerous complaints.
1: Right. Well, and now with things like, I sold something recently on Facebook Marketplace. I did cash only. I would never use any kind of pay app, because the pay apps don't have any, they don't offer the kind of security that your bank might offer. Your bank will offer security. They'll do the due diligence in looking into it. They're looking out for like in my case, you know, did you buy 10 pair of jeans in China? Well, no, I only bought 8. And they were like, okay, we're going to take those last two off. And so they knew. And they said they start with smaller purchases, and then they test to see how it comes back and if they still have the access to the account the next day.
24: We are Red Eye Radio.
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0: We are Red Eye Radio. He is Eric Carly, and I'm Gary McNamara. Hey, got quite a bit of good response to the op-ed piece that we read in the Wall Street Journal yesterday from a young entrepreneur who talked about it. It was basically saying, talking about the MAGA movement, especially with young people, is moving socialist.
1: Yeah,
0: and brought up the latest polls, not just Republicans, but those that call themselves MAGA. And it's something that you and I have talked about, which is the Republican Party moving to the left. We've been talking about it, though, for 20 years.
1: Yeah.
0: Since we started. 2006.
1: Yeah.
0: Yeah.
1: Wow. Maybe 2005 when you started with Tom DeLay.
0: Yeah. When Tom DeLay said, well, you know, we've cut the budget. You know, the conservatives are going to have to be quiet because we've cut the budget.
1: Yeah.
0: You know, basically it's bare bones right now. And we said, oh, please, for God's sakes. Yeah. And you and I were only working together probably less than a month, and you were worried about me at that time.
1: No, I thought you were going to, because there isn't a defibrillator for the brain. I thought your brain was going to explode. So, well.
0: But we'll get to more of that, something that just amazes us.
1: Yeah.
0: We'll get to that coming up.
1: All right.

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1: 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Coming up in just 1 minute, the Republican Party and the Young Socialists, an article that we read yesterday showing that 35% of not just Republicans, but MAGA Republicans would vote for a Democratic Socialist. That coming up a minute away.
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1: So yesterday we were talking about an op-ed piece in the Wall Street Journal written by a young man, Emil Barr, who runs two companies. And it was, the headline was, "The Young MAGA Socialists Are Here. Many conservatives in Generation Z think the American dream is gone. Some of us are building it." And then he talks about the latest polling out there. 53% of self-identified conservatives under the age of 40 support government-run grocery stores. Not Democrats, conservative. And he said, "I'm surprised by who was angry because the rise of socialism among young Americans is no longer only a Democratic story. Young conservatives," by the way, you're not conservative. You think you are, you're not.
3: Yeah, you're.
1: "Young conservatives grew up hearing that the government was the problem, are increasingly asking why the government isn't doing more to make their lives easier, which in 2016 simply means more affordable." That's what we said all along.
2: Mm-hmm.
1: Prices.
2: Right.
1: Prices, prices, prices. We said this day one when Trump took over for the second term. Prices, prices. You've got to focus on prices. We said it to Republican, you got to focus on prices. Because they believe that prices are still there. They feel that capitalism has failed them. They are increasingly comfortable with taxing billionaires, expanding government programs, and blaming some outside group for the sense that the American dream is further away than it was for their parents. The left is embracing socialism openly, but what we should worry about is how the right is arriving at many of the same conclusions. In a 2025 survey of likely young voters, 42% of conservatives said they would like to see a Democratic Socialist win the presidency in 2028. Among 2024 Trump voters, the figure was 35% in another poll. A March 2026 poll found 77% of all voters support raising taxes on billionaires, including 65% of Republicans, 75% of independents, and 91% of Democrats. It also found 62% of voters are more likely to back a candidate who supports an increased billionaire tax versus 12% more likely to support a candidate who opposes it. These are not disciples of Karl Marx, but they believe the economy is rigged against them, and they increasingly believe the government should step in and fix it. July 2026 Fox News poll, 61% of Republicans view capitalism favorably, down from 72% in 2019, with the share who feels strongly favorable has fallen from 54% to 41%. Because I'm not going to tell my generation that everything is fine, but I believe we are making a fundamental mistake when we take a real economic problem and turn it into an argument against capitalism. On the left, the villain is usually the billionaire or the corporation. On the right, it might be China, immigrants, Israel, or whatever group is being blamed that month for why we can't afford what our parents could at our age. The targets of blame change, but the logic stays the same. Somebody else took what should have been mine, and whoever it is should pay to give it back. That's where the argument gets uncomfortable. Ask young Americans if they want universal health care, free college, cheaper housing, and more government assistance, and you will find plenty of support. But when you ask who should pay for it, suddenly the revolutionaries disappear. We want the Nordic welfare state without the Nordic tax bill. We want the government to spend more money while somehow charging none of us for it. It sounds like more of a wish list than an economic model. I think my generation is getting capitalism completely wrong, because those of us who are actually building companies are showing that opportunity hasn't disappeared nearly as completely as young people believe. Now, what we did criticize him on, this young writer, Emil Barr, yesterday, was the fact that capitalism was not the cause of any of this.
2: No, it was government.
1: It was socialism.
2: Yes.
1: Socialism is what caused the situation that we're in, and even Republicans are screaming for more socialism. As we said yesterday, and we focused on this yesterday, there's a different point that we wish to make today on this. We said, look, when you've got the president and J.D. Vance out there talking about a sovereign wealth fund, that the government should basically have capital that they invest, the federal government, mm-hmm. in businesses.
2: Mm-hmm.
1: You can't sit there and be screaming that the other side are communist socialists.
2: No.
1: You can't.
2: No.
1: When the president has already, with 30 different companies, taken equity and promoted it and get cheers at Republican rallies for the government taking equity and then promoting that the government should have more ownership in large corporations, you cannot scream that the other side is about socialism and communism. And I know it, as I told you last week. Two friends posted that.
2: Hmm.
1: You know, posted the whole thing that, you know, thank God we're against socialism, communism.
2: Mm-hmm.
1: And when I brought it up to both of them, both of their responses were exactly the same. Well, you're going to vote for Democrats? I go, that's not my point. My point is you're not speaking out about the fact that the Republican Party is moving left, that the Republican Party is moving socialist. You're quiet on that point. I don't give a damn who's in office.
2: The people come and go.
1: Yeah,
2: and this is the problem.
1: Right.
2: I keep waiting for someone to go, well, but the Republican Party has a big tent. It's one big tent.
1: Yeah. And I don't care about the person. They're going to be gone. Trump's going to be gone in a couple of years. It's the ideas. Ideas are what form this country, and economic ideas are well known over the centuries. We know what works without question, and we know what doesn't work.
2: Yep.
1: But the whole thing is, when you have Republicans saying, well, yes, I mean, we need to make sure that capitalism is more regulated, when all the major financial problems we have today come from government. Every single damn one.
2: Yep.
1: 2008, 2009.
2: Yep.
1: Government involvement in the mortgage market. Did we learn our lesson, or is government still involved in the mortgage market, in manipulating the mortgage market?
2: Still involved. In fact, more and more. There was a push, and there every once in a while they're recycling through the effort to get even more involved.
1: Yep. And when you see now the reason prices are out of control, what was the evolution of that? Where did it start? All the free money given out, and the government. Oh, by the way, did you see? It was a Bessent the other day that we're now spending more money buying our own debt.
2: Yeah.
1: We're doing it again. We're doing the same damn thing over and over again.
2: Right.
1: Whether it's the budget, the things that caused inflation, we want to do the exact same things again. It's pure insanity.
2: And now we've hit $40 trillion.
1: Yeah, we'll get to that coming up in a little bit.
2: But and nobody flinches. Nobody flinches.
1: No. I'll have an audio cut came from CNN, Republican making the point. Mitt Romney was right. When 47% of the people back then pay no taxes, you're never going to be able to solve the problem.
2: Right. Yep.
1: And right. So what do? You focus on the people that are paying. You know, what is the top 1% is paying what? 42-43%
3: mm-hmm.
1: of everything now, and the bottom 50% pays like 3% of taxes. And you're saying that the and so it's, to me, I said this way back in the 90s, racism is not our biggest problem. Jealousy, envy, and selfishness is. But that's, we made that point yesterday. What really gets me is the fact that you have young Republicans that are putting their faith in the monopoly of government that is the problem as the solution.
2: Yeah.
1: Now, number one, to me, that goes a little bit beyond politics. Mm. Because you see, well, I went to college and I couldn't get my degree. Well, you weren't properly prepared. You know, people think, you know, well, our parents back in the 50s, everything was great. My father at one point was working three jobs.
2: Yep, same here.
1: We live in this fantasy world. Well, things were just so easy back then.

0: This was the generation that had it all. And things were fine. It was beautiful. And my father told me, you need to be good at least four different things. Four different things at least. You need to master multiple things in order to survive, because the economy is not going to cater to you. You have to be prepared for the economy. And if you look at my resume, that's why I've done so many different things in my life.
1: Yeah, right.
0: And I would be comfortable doing something else if I had to do something else. But it's the fact that we sit there and we live in this age where people say, well, I took this in college and I couldn't get a job. The whole damn system has failed me. Government take over. I mean, it's pure insanity. We live completely in a delusional world about what the world has always been and the history of economics, what's worked, what has not worked. But when it comes to our own personal lives, the fact that we're saying, well, I just don't want to do it. I'm going to depend on government to take care of me. I can't imagine being in that place, and I just can't imagine that Republicans growing up in a Republican household are now failing for the falsehood that government is going to take care of you.
1: Yeah. No, it's
0: then call yourself a conservative.
1: Well, it's been growing more and more. We saw it in the 2008-2009 Great Recession. Right, coming out of it. But as we started to kind of gather ourselves, and remember, April 2009 was the beginning of the modern Tea Party. And it was, look, we need to, you know, there needs to be great focus here. Remember, at first in the Tea Party, there were some Democrats,
0: yeah,
1: and then they left pretty quickly once they realized, oh, I'm in the wrong place. And we saw this, though, in the months and couple of years after that Great Recession, we saw people, and people would call us and say, well, the banks got their bailout, I want mine. And things like, well, maybe we should look at single-payer health care. Look, the Democrats knew exactly what they were doing when they got inflation up to 9%, over 9%. They knew. They knew that eventually, because prices weren't going to come back and people would be underwater for a long time. And when they get desperate, they look for big government to bail them out. Even people on the right now are doing that. It's mind-boggling.
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1: Man, everybody's talking about the weight loss injections because the results are so dramatic. They work by lowering blood sugar and reducing appetite. But what if you're looking to lose weight and not interested in painful weekly injections, especially with some of those intense side effects? 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

0: Farley, and I'm Gary McNamara. So that, to me, is the thing that really gets me. And to me, it's outside politics. Mm. It is the. I mean, it has become politics, but to me, it's outside politics. It's what I learned when I was a kid. You better prepare for the economy. Don't expect that the government is going to pamper you because you're not prepared to live in a particular economy. As my father told me, there's no excuses. You better be good at three or four different things.
1: Mm-hmm.
0: Well, that's hard to do. Of course it's hard to do.
2: Yeah, it always has been.
0: Yeah.
2: That hasn't changed.
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9: Under threat again. I'm Angelo Bavaro, Fox News. Another tropical storm is marching toward Hawaii, where residents are still dealing with the aftermath of Hurricane Lala.
10: Tropical storm Moke is making its way toward the Big Island, and we're expecting upwards to a foot, maybe even more, of rain. That will all start tonight to last all through Sunday and a remnant on Monday. The problem with all of this is if you have first responders, government officials on the ground trying to shore up the highway there that runs on the coastline. They're still trying to get into communities that have been affected by Lala a week ago, and now more rain on the way. Good news, if there is any for this latest, is the rest of the islands will likely not take significant impacts. Maui could see 1 to 4 inches, but nothing like last weekend. The big concern is the east side of the Big Island, Hilo to the south.
9: That is Fox Weather's Robert Ray. Canada has set retaliatory tariffs after trade talks with the U.S. collapsed.
1: The U.S. has announced it will have a 50% tariff on as many as $20 billion worth of Canadian products after these negotiations failed. And then Canada, in response, is imposing these retaliatory tariffs that the Canadian Prime Minister says will begin on September 8th.
11: We were willing to drop our remaining retaliatory tariffs on strategic sectors, particularly steel, aluminum, and autos. If the United States substantially lowered theirs to levels that made it economic for Canadian companies to export to the United States.
1: Now, Carney said that he called off the negotiations and that Canada could not agree to the U.S.'s new terms.
9: That is Fox's Alex Hogan. Carmelo Anthony will not get a new trial, a Texas judge denying that teen's request. Anthony was convicted in the 2025 deadly stabbing of another teen, Austin Metcalf, at a track meet. 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
9: President Trump is pushing to meet with North Korean Supreme Leader Kim Jong-un after scaling back training exercises with South Korea.
16: The Pentagon confirmed Wednesday the annual U.S.-South Korea military exercises will end 6 days early. The president has called the exercises costly and cited his personal relationship with Kim Jong-un.
17: The fact that I get along with him, that's a good thing, not a bad thing. He has 57 very powerful nuclear weapons.
16: The president also linked his decision to South Korea's refusal to support the U.S. effort against Iran. North Korea said Wednesday it still sees the scaled-back drills as a provocation and denied any contact between Trump and Kim.
9: Fox's Rich Etzen. A federal judge has struck down a Trump administration immigration policy.
18: A U.S. district court judge vacated the policy, which stopped processing visas from 75 countries. The Trump administration says immigrants from those nations were likely to require public assistance in the U.S. The countries included Afghanistan, Iran, Somalia, and Russia. The judge said it was contrary to the Immigration and Nationality Act. Two nonprofits challenged the administration's policy, along with 11 individuals, six of whom had family members who had been refused visas. The State Department wouldn't comment directly on the decision, but said the administration is protecting the American people by upholding the highest standards of screening and vetting visa applicants. Daria Albinger, Fox News.
9: The Freedom 250 Grand Prix set to take over Washington, D.C. on Sunday. Transportation Secretary Sean Duffy on Fox News Live.
19: When Roger Penske called the president, Roger Penske is the legend. When Roger called the president and the president's like, hell yes, we are in, we're going to do it. And the rest is history. We had an executive order and it brought us to this amazing day that we're going to celebrate America's 250th birthday.
9: That event expected to attract 140,000 people. I'm Angelo Bavaro and this is Fox News.
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24: It's Red Eye Radio. Gary McNamara and Eric Hurley talk about everything from politics to social issues and news of the day. Whether you're up late or you're just starting your day, welcome to the show. From the Relief Factor Studios, this is Red Eye Radio.
0: All across America, we are Red Eye Radio. He is Eric Hurley and I'm Gary McNamara. One of the most entertaining things that I've ever covered has been the whole WNBA thing.
7: Right.
0: It really has. And more entertainment coming your way. Royce White was, oh my gosh, some of the things he has posted, was on Fox News. Okay?
7: Okay.
0: Listen to this interview, right? And Royce White has said basically that he is a woman for basketball purposes.
7: All right.
0: And it's like, well, you've already got floating genders. We can do this. This is... I'm sorry. This is your roadmap. This is the left's roadmap. I'm just following the left's roadmap. Listen to this here. Listen to how serious he is, and he does not break into a smile at all. You ready?
7: Okay.
0: Here we go.
7: All right.
25: Only players who are women are eligible to play in the NBA, but in the over 400-page document, doesn't define what a woman is. It seems the answer of what they do now is pretty clear. Would you agree?
26: Well, you know, it's just astounding that the WNBA can't define the W in the name. And I think we're going through a very necessary conversation about who's actually eligible to play in some of these professional sports leagues, I guess, on both sides of the gender spectrum. But my goal is to help elevate the WNBA. I think the ticket prices and the attendance, will soar. I think the audience, the live audience, will increase. And I think ultimately it's good for the game. It's going to help evolve the game. I mean, who would argue that, a player like myself or an Enes Kanter or, you know, in the future, maybe even, I don't know, a LeBron James, you know, after he expires in the NBA, you know, maybe he wakes up one day and realizes he's a woman as well. You know, who could argue that wouldn't make the women's game better?
25: So, listen, I don't know what to even say to that.
0: And he says it with an absolute straight face.
7: Yeah.
0: Which, of course, he realizes this is what I'm going to do.
7: Right.
0: I'm going to say it with the. I just love it. Even LeBron James, who knows, he may wake up one day and say, look, I'm a woman for basketball purposes, too. Oh, my gosh. Just absolute greatness. Now, the other night, the Indiana Fever played in Toronto. Sophie Cunningham was booed profusely. They booed her.
7: Yeah.
0: Now, remember, though, this is Canada where they... Remember the one father that they jailed because he wouldn't use what the court dictated what pronouns he should use for his daughter?
7: Right. Yeah.
0: He said, no, I'm not going to do it.
7: Right.
0: You must or you go to jail. Understand where Canada's going. Think about this. And the best part is the majority, I believe the majority of people who believe that men should play, their kind of men, and that's the problem they're having now because they can't say that, but that's what they believe. That their kind of men with the proper intent should be able to play against biological women. This is so, excuse my language, this is so damn entertaining.
7: It really is.
0: I mean, it's just the best ever.
7: It really is.
0: Gosh.
7: Oh. I just, I'm honestly, I really I want this whole thing to play out to what should be the natural end of this.
0: Mm-hmm.
7: And that is the WNBA, including men on the teams. You have to. And then what happens? Well, you can't be a champion for the cause and just include one or two.
0: Right.
7: You're going to have teams that are dominated by men.
0: And I just love the excuse. Why are they making this a big deal? Excuse me. It was your side that called for a national boycott of North Carolina and then Texas a few years back.
7: How did
0: it was like 10 years ago, wasn't it?
7: Yeah.
0: 10 years ago?
7: Yeah.
0: You're the side that called for a boycotting states if men couldn't go into women's locker rooms and bathrooms.
7: Right.
0: You're the ones.
7: Right.
26: Why are you making such a big deal of it? It's really not that important of an issue.
7: Really?
0: We have memories. I said memories.
7: Yeah.
0: You knew where I was going.
7: So many one-liners I can't use.
0: I mean, it's just, and Royce White, I mean, it's just, the best part is looking at his face.
7: Mm-hmm. Yeah. Yeah.
0: And, you know, and it's just as straight-laced as you could get, like he really believes he's a transgender and is being discriminated against. But that's what he has to do. Because you saw that on social media. Well, what's his intent? Wait a minute. You guys said intent doesn't matter.
7: Right.
0: It's simply what you claim you are.
7: Right.
0: And then the best one the other day was, well, if you're really a transgender, then you should cut off your thing. And he goes, How bigoted can you possibly be?
7: Right.
0: I believe that my thing, he didn't use those words,
7: well,
0: is a female body part.
7: You can't say any different.
0: Can't say any different. It's pure lunacy. I mean, it's like, oh my gosh.
7: Look, we've already had a man give birth.
0: Do you remember that one about 10 years ago?
7: Oh my gosh. I remember the picture. It was the New York Times, right?
0: Yeah, but that was legit, I believe, because that was Prince Harry, right?
7: Yeah. He gave birth.
0: Yeah, that was legit.
7: Yeah, that's right.
0: By the way, they're the only people that we know of from California not moving to Texas.
7: That's right. they're moving to a place that is
0: worse.
7: I would say worse than California. Actually, California may be worse than the UK right now. But yeah, they're moving back home. I'm sure they'll be welcomed with open arms. I was going to say it's going to be awkward at Thanksgiving, but they don't have Thanksgiving. Yeah. It will be awkward at the holidays. Yeah.
0: Well, he's going to live with one of his parents.
7: Yeah.
0: They ran out of money.
7: Yeah. They make fun of Americans. Like, you guys have been living with your parents pretty much the whole time. Yeah. It's,
0: he's going to live with King Charles.
7: Yeah. No, the story is that he's greatly concerned about how much time his father has left. His father's battling cancer. I found myself in a very curious situation because, you know, I mean, it's when you think about that, it's you and I don't follow the whole royal thing.
0: No.
7: Yeah. We don't go crazy like Fox News does anytime there's a royal wedding or something. But, you know, when you think of just what basically any human goes through. And of course, if he's got great concern for his dad, then hopefully it's he and his father will get along and they won't, there won't be any problem with him being there, and it'll help his father by being there. I hope that is the case. But
0: yeah, same with me. Yeah, I remember the marriage.
7: Yeah.
0: Charles and Diana.
7: Oh my gosh, that wedding was off the charts.
0: The obsession. Remember the media obsession? Because I don't just want to pick on Fox, because CBS, NBC, ABC, I mean, the mainstream media back then, Fox really wasn't in existence, was absolutely gaga over it. And I said it at the time. Remember, why can't we have this? Well, the closest that we have were the Kennedys and Camelot. Shut up.
7: Yeah.
0: The reason we exist is not to go gaga over kings and queens.
7: Yeah, right.
0: That's why we exist, right. Is because we reject that. Oh, but the romance. Shut up. Oh, the romance and the fashions and
7: hopefully the drama
0: and the ceremonial
7: that they brought to the U.S. doesn't, you know, carry over back into the home. You know, I wouldn't wish that for.
0: No, but no. You make the most solid point when it comes to serious cancer, and you and I have dealt with that with our parents. You know, I actually don't care about Harry and Meghan. What I do care about is that a family can come together that has been split apart, especially before the parent dies.
7: Yeah,
0: you know that seriously. That's what. The most, right. I mean, we have fun with it. I mean, when I first saw it yesterday, I didn't know why. It was like, oh, okay, they ran out of money, got going back to living with dad. Then I saw it afterwards. Mm-hmm. Okay, he's going back because of, you know, the cancer diagnosis, which is a good and positive thing. And I hope that they find peace.
7: Yeah.
0: I really do.
7: Yeah, I do too. I think that, I mean, hopefully that would help the king deal with his illness. And that's what, you know, I'd wish for anybody.
0: Oh, we never even mentioned yesterday Frank Beard.
7: Oh, man. Just
0: from ZZ Top.
7: Just, you know, when you grow up in Texas, it's almost like the home team, right? ZZ Top is the home team. Stevie Ray Vaughan, same thing. You know, so many Texans that have musicians that have really done very well and become iconic. And Frank had been sick for a while, you know, after Dusty Hill passed away, they found a replacement. Frank had to come off the road as well. And so they have another drummer, and Billy's out there, you know, keeping the whole ZZ Top thing going. I remember seeing them at the Cotton Bowl with a very young, at the time, very young, budding guitarist, and in fact, it was Kenny Wayne Shepherd that he was 12 years old, 11 years old at the time.
0: Not playing with ZZ Top.
7: His talent had not developed to that level. But I knew his dad. His dad was a radio programmer, and we were all in town because the label brought us in to go to the show. It was ZZ Top, Santana, and Steve Miller Band at the Cotton Bowl. And then we had, you know, the radio guests all had this after-party kind of thing. It wasn't backstage. It was at this other place adjacent to, not far from the Cotton Bowl. And the one member of the band that we met was Frank Beard. So it was...
0: The one without the beard.
7: The only member in the band without a beard.
0: Even though he was growing facial hair in his...
7: He had a great mustache. Always had a great mustache. And a terrific drummer. Just an unreal drummer. Yeah, probably not enough credit.
0: I remember when they had Eric Clapton's Crossroads...
7: Yeah,
0: I still have the DVD from 2004.
7: Yeah,
0: and I can't believe that I missed that concert.
7: Yeah,
0: that was
7: yeah.
0: at the Cotton Bowl.
7: Right,
0: and there's you know side stages and everything else. Yeah. Everybody played at that one.
7: Yeah,
0: I'm glad I have the DVD, But they're talking to Eric Clapton. He goes, come on. Because when I was, you know, when I was younger, you thought of Texas and you heard the music and you just, of Texans, you go, what the hell? What kind of place is that?
7: Yeah.
0: And he said, he goes, so there's only one group that ends this yeah. weekend. And it's ZZ Top. And he goes, you know, I know some people don't like them. He goes, but, you know, you talk to them. He goes, they're great musicologists. They know everything about music.
7: So
0: the history of music that they know
7: oh, my gosh.
0: Was mind-boggling to Eric Clapton.
7: Some bandmates of mine still have a band in a town northwest of here called AA Bottom, which is the opposite of ZZ Top. And they're so good. They're such great musicians. We lost the lead singer, Dean, a few years ago, a dear friend of mine. And I played with them for a very short time because I was a new father and I was moving on to a new stage of life and playing in a band. I was pretty much retiring at that point from playing music live. But they still today play shows and did indeed at one point open for ZZ Top. And when I heard the news they were going to do that, I didn't live there anymore and I didn't get to see that show. But that just put the smile on my face. But you talk about Frank Beard and as a drummer. I mean, the guy was just incredible. If you look at Tush and the Fills, the rhythm that gets that song going.
0: I hate that song.
7: Yeah, it is.
0: I hate that more than Loving, Touching, and Squeezing from Journey.
7: It is an incredible drumming song with fills that are just, you know, again, have his signature all over.
0: You know, when first time I heard LaGrange, it was like, whoa.
7: Yeah.
0: You know, I had not heard of ZZ Top before I heard LaGrange.
7: Yeah.
0: And I went, whoa. That's what really set a lot of people that I know as kids, you know, that's the thing that they went, they go, who is this?
7: Well, and those drum fills right there are legendary too. He gets a lot of spotlight. Yeah. His talent gets a lot of spotlight.
0: And then, of course,
7: LaGrange.
0: Yeah.
7: Yeah. I mean, just, and from what I know, I don't never actually knew any of them, but from what I know, all top notch, just great guys. Yeah. All three guys. So two of those three now gone. But Billy Gibbons said, ZZ Top will carry on. Rest in peace. Frank Beard.
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4: 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Pretty sharp reduction in our Skim's Holidays export forecast this month, and that's mainly lower exports of non-fat dry milk and lactose.
3: 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I'm Rod Bain reporting for the U.S. Department of Agriculture in Washington, D.C.
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0: Beer Runner Radio. He is Eric Cronin. I'm Gary McNamara. So the statement I want to make is we had the WNBA report earlier. There's Sophie Cunningham, who advocates women playing women's basketball instead of biological men playing women's basketball. And she is booed in Toronto by a significant portion of women. You cannot make this crap up. You cannot make it up.
1: That's where we are. Well, at least in Toronto.
0: Yep.
1: Yep.

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2: Thank you.
1: Coming up, we've reached $40 trillion in debt.
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1: $40 trillion. 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
2: 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And maybe soon we'll be sharing your story right here.
1: Well, we did it a couple of weeks ago. I hadn't done it in a couple of years. I remember the first time that I did it. I think the first time I did it, the debt was, what, $32 trillion? Maybe $30 trillion?
2: Yeah, are we talking about smoking weed?
1: The debt from smoking weed.
2: Yeah. No, you said the first time you did it, the first time you talked about it, you mean, or you...
1: The first
2: time you smoked weed, the debt was around $32 trillion. Wow, man.
1: I was 19 years old.
2: Oh.
1: And a friend of mine driving down the street said, look what I have. And it was a joint. And I looked at it and said, wow, a firecracker. I had no idea. None.
2: That's the smallest burrito I've ever seen.
1: No, the first time I ever analyzed, remember when I was swimming in my pool that day 10 years ago, trying to say, okay, how can I make it more understandable to everybody what the national, you know, the debt problem is?
2: Right.
1: I went, oh, take out 8 zeros and you can make it to somebody who's making, you know, what is viewed as a middle class salary. You know, and what kind of debt would they have to have on a middle class salary that would mirror the national debt that we have in the deficit? And it's very simple. The financial situation in this country is somebody who is making $54,000 a year.
2: Mm.
1: They're spending $75,000 every year.
2: Yeah.
1: All right.
2: Yeah.
1: They're spending now. Of that $54,000 that they're making, $10,000 must go to pay just the interest that they owe.
2: Right.
1: $10,000. They have, remember, making $5,400. You've got $10,000 in interest that you have to pay. You have credit card debt that has to be paid. You cannot file bankruptcy on it.
2: Right.
1: Of $400,000, and you have obligations over the next 10 years of $1 to $2 million. That's the fiscal situation of the United States right now if you break it down to somebody who's making $54,000 a year. Now, $54,000 a year is the $5.4 trillion in taxpayer revenue that we have. The spending $75,000 on, you know, every year making $54,000 is the $7.5 trillion debt that we have, the $7.5 trillion in total spending that we have this year.
2: Mm.
1: The $10,000 that you have to pay on that $54,000, you know, that comes out of it, you have to pay that. You have no choice. You have to pay the interest, is the $1 trillion in interest that we will see this year.
2: Mm.
1: And the $400,000 in credit card debt that you cannot file bankruptcy on is the $40 trillion in debt.
2: Right.
1: And so it would be, you know, 21,000 more that you're spending every year, and that would be the $2.1 trillion deficit that has gone up $200 billion in just the past week, because of interest, because the tariff money has disappeared, and the interest that has to be paid on the tariff money because the Supreme Court found that it was unconstitutional. That's basically the fiscal situation that we're in now.
2: You know, and it's mind-boggling to think of those numbers. $40 trillion and growing. And it's growing faster and faster because the interest on that debt, of course, we have to pay every single year, and it gets harder and harder to keep up with just the interest payment on the debt.
1: Yep.
2: At the point that we reach that threshold of not being able to pay the interest on that debt, it is the beginning of the end. Programs will just go away.
1: Yeah.
2: Forget about this discussion and debate. It just won't be there. And the moment that the world fears that the U.S. is going into default, you'll see a global economic collapse like we've never seen. The Great Depression will look like a day at Disney World.
1: Nobody cares.
2: And nobody cares.
1: Nope.
2: Nobody cares.
1: As I've said, you know, we have talked about the fact that selfishness, you know, jealousy, envy, and greed are the biggest problems that we have. And the greed that we have today is nothing to do with capitalism.
2: Right. Right.
1: Companies making a legit profit by voluntarily creating goods and services that are voluntarily consumed or bought by the consumer.
2: Mm-hmm.
1: That's not greed.
2: Nope.
1: Greed is when you want the government to force other people to pay for what you want today.
2: Yep.
1: And
2: over and over again, that's exactly where we are.
1: And the problem is, Mitt Romney was right. When you have almost half of America paying no federal taxes, Social Security does not count because that's for the private account for you to collect when you're over, I don't know what it is now, 66 years and 4 months maybe, or 5 months, I don't know.
2: Something like that.
1: I don't know what it's set at right now. You know, that's for Social Security. That's separate. General funds is what we are talking about.
2: Right.
1: And when half of America doesn't pay in, and what's left, because we've stretched ourselves so thin and you cannot tax, you're not going to be able to tax the people that don't pay any taxes. They'll vote you out. You're forced to initiate taxes that will slow down the economy. Remember, when Obama had to answer that question and couldn't answer the question.
2: Yep.
1: When he was asked directly, it was ABC, right?
2: ABC, it was Charles Gibson, Charlie Gibson was the moderator.
1: Yep, and said, why do you want to tax capital gains more? And the Democrats are all over capital gains now. Why do you want to tax capital gains more? Well, when it shows that when you lower capital gains, you actually get more tax revenue in.
2: Mm-hmm.
1: When you raise capital gains, you get less. Obama did not argue. He said for a sense of fairness, not the reality of fairness,
2: no,
1: but for the sense of fairness, because of the emotional reaction that people have, and their reaction is completely devoid of the actual conclusion in reality about what happens in economics. And that's what we're dealing with.
2: Yep.
1: And so don't see a way to resolve it, because the American people want something for nothing.
2: Well, and we're getting to the point, I mean, now we're at the point that as we've
1: A significant portion of the American people want something.
2: Well, and it's a growing portion.
1: It is a growing portion, yeah.
2: Because now, what are we calling them? What are they calling themselves?
1: It was the young MAGA socialists.
2: The MAGA socialists.
1: Where the young people, 35% want a Democrat socialist in 2028. These are people that call themselves MAGA conservatives. And they also, what was the other thing that they wanted? Oh, they 53% of self-identified conservatives under 40 support government-run grocery stores.
2: It's and that will likely not change as they grow older. You know, it used to be the case that, all right, you were liberal because you were stupid as a kid. Then you grew older and then you became more conservative, especially when you started earning more money. They don't care about any of that anymore. You know, we've gotten to the point, we've talked about this. That generation doesn't care about, well, look, I...

0: it, but he is somebody who wishes to work hard. Look, it's the same thing about what makes people happy. You remember the happy index?
1: Yeah.
0: Well, they're happier in the Nordic countries because they have more free time. Or they're happier because they have this given to them and that given to them.
1: They're happy in the Nordic countries right now because it's not 111 degrees.
0: Well, one of the things that has come out because the Democrats have started to jump on the Nordic countries again, it's like, no, their middle class pays way more in taxes.
1: Right.
0: You can't get it from the billionaires.
1: Right. If you want to look at that model as a society, let's take a real look at it. And you won't get that. You won't get that at all. You know, they built in the liberals have built in the democratic socialists, communists have built in to the mindset of rank and file, far too many rank and file, not all, but a growing number of people who believe that you should take everything from the rich, that it doesn't belong to them. That wealth is finite, by the way, that they don't include this idea of the expansion of wealth as we've talked about. Because capitalism, in fact, is an expansion of wealth. We as individuals live much better. The middle class lives like billionaires from the past. The expansion of wealth has improved lives, but they don't include that part in their entire agenda. They want you to believe that we go after the billionaires because that means we destroy capitalism. That means we go in because their money is in stocks. Their money is in their companies. So if you go after their wealth, you go after their companies. And that's exactly what they want.
0: We are Red Eye Radio.
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0: We are Red Eye Radio. He's Eric Carly, and I'm Gary McNamara. Every couple of days, we take a look at the Babylon Bee headlines, and I just only have one today that was, to me, worth it.
1: Yeah.
0: You ready?
1: Yeah.
0: And it was the lead headline in the Babylon Bee.
1: All right.
0: DeSantis explains to Newsom the secret to counting ballots in one night is not committing fraud. The best thing is, it's DeSantis on his cell phone.
1: Yeah.
0: And it's a picture of him talking, and on the other side is Newsom on his cell phone, not saying anything, just listening. It's great.

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6: New sanctions for Iran. I'm Deborah Valentine, Fox News. Tensions over the Strait of Hormuz continue as President Trump declares more intense economic sanctions on Iran. Fox's Jonathan Hunt is in Tel Aviv, Israel.
7: Iran's leaders are issuing new statements hinting at what they claim will be a new post-war order in the Gulf, which could leave the U.S. sidelined. Iran's parliamentary speaker, Mohammad Ghalibaf, writing on X, quote, "We've received numerous messages from neighboring countries about shaping new security arrangements and economic cooperation in the region. The United States put the security of every single one of its allies at such risk through bullying and pure disregard for their interests for the sake of Israel." But the president, Masoud Pezeshkian, for instance, said that it might be time to, quote, end the war.
6: Treasury Secretary Scott Bessent is set to release new sanctions against Iran on Monday. Several civilians were killed in a Ukrainian shopping center as Russia and Ukraine continue to trade strikes. Fox's Jeff Paul has more.
8: Officials in Ukraine say overnight Russian drone and missile strikes killed at least seven people. Those attacks happening just a day after Moscow pounded Kyiv and the surrounding region for hours, targeting a Ukrainian shopping center. At least 16 were killed in what's been an extremely devastating summer for Ukraine. The UN says last month they saw the most civilians killed or injured in Ukraine since the start of the war back in 2022. Ukrainian President Volodymyr Zelensky says they need more Patriot interceptors for defense. But stockpiles are running low due to the war in Iran and 4 years of war between Ukraine and Russia.
6: The current phase of massive full-scale invasion began in February 2022. 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
6: President Trump adding new 50% tariffs on Canada after trade talks collapsed. Fox's Alex Hogan has more from the White House.
11: The U.S. has announced it will have a 50% tariff on as many as $20 billion worth of Canadian products after these negotiations failed. And then Canada, in response, is imposing these retaliatory tariffs that the Canadian Prime Minister says will begin on September 8th.
12: We were willing to drop our remaining retaliatory tariffs on strategic sectors, particularly steel, aluminum, and autos. If the United States substantially lowered theirs to levels that made it economic for Canadian companies to export to the United States.
11: Now, Carney said that he called off the negotiations and that Canada could not agree to the U.S.'s new terms.
6: This past Friday, President Trump had claimed that the deal with Canada was moving along. Tropical storm Mokay is quickly moving towards Wise Big Island. It's forecast to bring severe conditions. The state was just hit by Hurricane Lala last week. Hawaii Governor Josh Green says he is already in talks with Homeland Security Secretary Mark Wayne Mullen about recovery resources that are expected to be needed after this storm.
13: You know, there's already at least $43 million of damaged infrastructure on the Big Island. Another $4.6 million to homes at the very least. There's going to be a lot more to account for, and we will be there to provide recovery and resources, but it's going to take some time.
6: Governor Green says Mokay is expected to track past the southern side of the Big Island, bringing at least 5 to 10 inches of rain to some areas. Fire crews say a wildfire has already spread to nearly 3,000 acres near Lake Tahoe. The Hawk Fire forcing evacuations in an estimated 1,000 homes in Nevada right near the California border as high winds and low humidity are causing the fire to expand. At least 15,000 customers are without power. I'm Deborah Valentine. 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
21: It's Red Eye Radio. Gary McNamara and Eric Hurley talk about everything from politics to social issues and news of the day. Whether you're up late or you're just starting your day, welcome to the show from the Relief Factor Studios. This is Red Eye Radio.
14: All across America, we are Red Eye Radio. He is Eric Carley, and I'm Gary McNamara. Welcome and good morning.
2: Hi.
14: All right, let's talk about the two things that America is paranoid about.
2: Why, what have you heard?
14: Vaccines and data centers. This in the Wall Street Journal yesterday. Now, this has actually been in the news probably for about a year now. And this is where Moderna reported that its melanoma vaccine has succeeded in a large late stage trial.
2: Right.
14: Now, you know, the government was hemming and hawing on that because of the whole vaccine paranoia across the country. Right. Post anything on social media about, I went to get my flu shot the other day. I don't take any vaccines anymore at all. People are bat soup crazy, including a significant portion of Republicans on this one.
2: I can't even talk about doing shots of tequila without getting kind of feedback.
14: You know, when you look at it, when you look at the history, what we used to have, when you know, polio, smallpox, all these different things that happened, and we understand the lies that were told.
2: Oh yeah, yeah, yeah.
14: About the COVID vaccine shot and for people that it was not necessary for, and the lies that were brought up about what it would actually do, and also the side effects.
2: Right.
14: I've got friends of mine that anybody young dies, it's the shot, it's the shot, it's the shot. Well, it's not the damn shot. Some people been affected by it and had heart problems because of it? Yes, but a small minority.
2: Right, yeah.
14: Very, very small minority of it. But we live in an absolute, right now, it's vaccine and data center paranoia. But Moderna told the FDA that in the large late-stage trial that their melanoma vaccine has prevented cancer from coming back in high-risk patients. Investors cheered as the company's stock soared 177%. But that's nothing next to the return to cancer patients from this breakthrough. The Food and Drug Administration has approved Moderna's, this is Trump's administration, Trump, who still takes a COVID shot, by the way, Drug Administration has approved Moderna's mRNA vaccines for flu and RSV as well. But the technology's greatest promise may lie, this is Wall Street Journal editorial page, in preventing cancer recurrences. Cancers come back in about half of later stage melanoma patients after their tumors are removed. The idea is to use the mRNA to train the immune system to recognize tumor mutations and hunt down and kill cancer cells hiding inside the body. Scientists biopsy and genetically sequence a patient's tumor cells. They then select mutations unique to the patient's cancer to incorporate into an mRNA molecule, which provides the genetic code instructing cells to produce proteins with those mutations. These benign proteins teach the immune system to recognize and attack lingering cancer cells. Wow. Moderna announced in January that melanoma patients who received its vaccine in a small trial in combination with Merck's therapy were at 49% lower risk of experiencing a recurrence or death after 5 years compared to those who just got Merck's therapy alone. On Wednesday, the company said that a large randomized trial met its goal of preventing cancer recurrence and metastasis, though it did not publish the data yet. Right now, you have the pharmaceutical companies working on vaccines for non-small cell lung, bladder, kidney, pancreatic, and gastric cancers. The road to new cures can be long and winding. Moderna shows that sticking with it can pay off. I mean, that's what they are. I mean, people get paranoid about the whole genetic thing, but it looks like when you talk about cancer, I mean, you think about the money that's been spent on cancer. You think about other diseases out there. You think of AIDS and just everything else out there.
2: Yeah.
14: You get cancer. You somehow get the genetic code in there to do this, that would be mind-boggling if they could do it. Now, I don't want to end. I know the vaccine skeptics will bring up 2012. What was it? What was the movie with remember the woman had the cancer cure?
2: Oh, what was that movie?
14: Oh, jeez.
2: Yeah.
14: And everybody turns into zombies.
2: Oh, Will Smith.
14: Yeah.
2: Yeah, what was it? It was a good zombie movie. It was. Zombie movies go.
14: Yes. I Am Legend.
2: I Am Legend.
14: Yeah.
2: Yeah, yeah.
14: Yeah.
2: Yeah. Now, I'm not saying that's not going to happen. I'm saying it's highly unlikely, but I'm not a doctor. Here's the thing. Because I approach it this way. You know, there's, like back in April, when they talked about the new drug that could extend the life of those who have pancreatic cancer. That's a big deal. Because on the 5-year, about 7 out of 8 people with pancreatic cancer do not survive.
0: With stage 4?
2: Yeah. The 5-year...
14: Okay.
2: Span, in that 5-year span, 7 out of 8.
14: You mean from the origination of pancreatic cancer to stage 4? Because isn't stage 4 almost always lethal?
2: Right, and then that would fall within... Yeah, no, it's pancreatic cancer is rarely survivable.
14: Right.
2: But 7 out of 8, and that's how they measure it, will die within that 5-year period. And it's one of those cancers that it's like a glioblastoma. Glioblastoma, just because of the nature of the cancer, you can take out the original tumor, but it is deeply embedded into the brain and is going to come back. So the life expectancy is low.
14: That's what Neil died of from Rush.
2: Yeah. John McCain. You know, you look at...
14: You know what I thought about the other day?
2: Hmm.
14: Two of the most beloved musicians ever, rock musicians ever in Canada, both died from glioblastoma.
2: Mm-hmm. Yeah.
14: The lead singer of the Tragically Hip.
2: Yeah.
14: That was just huge in Canada.
2: Mm-hmm.
14: And Neil.
2: Yeah. But if you think about...
14: Gord Downie.
2: If you think about the finding with the pancreatic cancer drug, it's very promising, but... Being at my age, you know, I always temper those, you know, with, okay, because inevitably you see, all right, more research needs to be done. There needs to be, you know, and time needs to pass in order to find out what possible side effects there are from the treatment. All of us who have family members who are either going through cancer treatment right now or have gone through cancer treatment, understand how the standard cancer treatments, how harsh they are. My dad takes a chemo pill every day. And he's 93. And he's been doing this since November of 22. And it's really harsh.
14: Wasn't Ben Sasse supposed to be dead by now? Isn't he getting that new pancreatic medicine?
2: I heard it was experimental. But,
14: yes,
2: but I think it is that one. I think it is, and that again, that's highly promising. Highly promising, and if someone. If you're battling cancer, you want every shot at every day of life that you can have. That doesn't come with harsh, hopefully, side effects.
14: Exactly. That's what you're looking for. I mean, that was the complaint about the heart problems with for certain people,
2: right,
14: with it.
2: And there may be again, we don't know. And I think only time can tell. The research is going to tell about, and there will have to be, of course, that disclosure in side effects. I think there's probably greater scrutiny, especially with a company like Moderna, who's been through that whole thing, and they're very aware. I have friends, and in fact, my dad worked for a big pharmaceutical company. Now, he was in the delivery part of it. He didn't formulate any drugs, but I have friends who have worked for big pharma companies. They're very aware of what the sentiment is of the public in terms of their company overall, but the drugs that are in research and development, and then the drugs that hit the market, you know, and you see the big disclaimer. Sometimes you'll be watching a commercial and realize the only purpose of that commercial is the disclaimer. And the disclaimers are so long, they have to run a separate commercial for the disclaimers. So all of that is, for any critical thinker, is going to be considered. But for people who are going through the illness, it is a different consideration, because some of them look at it as, I have no other choices.
14: Yeah,
2: and this looks like a good choice to me.
14: The name of the medicine is Diraxonrasvib. Diraxonrasvib.
2: Yeah.
14: is what Ben Sass is taking, the former senator. It's a next generation, you take it orally, designed to target and block specific gene mutations that cause cancer cells to grow uncontrollably. Mm-hmm. Clinical studies have shown that the drug can roughly double the average survival time for advanced patients compared to standard chemotherapy, roughly 13 months versus 7 months. Drug is not yet fully FDA approved, but it's received breakthrough designations and is accessible to certain eligible patients through clinical trials. Ben Sasse thought would be dead by now. He said that. He goes, I'm supposed to be dead now.
2: Yeah.
14: And remember, though, what it did to his face.
2: Yeah, yeah, yeah. I have a family member who's going through the treatment right now for melanoma, and he doesn't leave the house because the melanoma has actually recurred, and it's on his neck and his face, and the treatment is pretty harsh, and he says I don't want to scare people right now, and it's really sad. He's retired, but it's really, really sad when you and again when you're in that situation, you're looking for anything and everything that might be available to you. You know, Andy Kaufman, we learned after the fact that he was willing to try anything and everything experimental, from holistic to anything. You know, he wanted to live, you know, and that is the sentiment by those patients and their families and their caretakers. I don't know. I can't tell you what it's going to do. I can't tell you what the side effects are going to be. You know, there has to be transparency all throughout the process. I do believe on the mRNA front, we're in a different place than we were in COVID, because we know the manipulation that was going on in COVID and what was happening at that time.
14: You don't stop the research and the development.
2: And you don't. And again, I'm not saying there won't be serious side effects. It is a wait-and-see game, but it brings promise.
14: Well, we all know anybody who takes any pharmaceuticals, I know. I mean, for my cholesterol medicine, thank goodness I don't have the reaction that other people do.
2: Yeah, I don't either.
14: The horrible muscle pains that they get,
2: yeah,
14: it never affected me. And all my prescriptions for metabolic syndrome, which is blood sugar, high blood pressure, and cholesterol, I have no reaction. And I talk to people all the time. They go, you don't have any reaction? I go, nothing. It hasn't affected me in the slightest.
2: Yeah.
14: And they'll go, well, this one really hit me and this one did that. But then again, when we talk about it, when I got the worst vaccine I ever got, the reaction to it, and I got it during COVID, was the shingles, the double shingles.
2: Yeah.
14: And they told me it's because I had shingles.
2: Right.
14: And I actually waited.
2: They said your reaction was worse because you had shingles.
14: Yes, and my body's immune system was, you know, had already dealt with shingles once and immediately attacked where the if you ever feel that pain, that's where the antibodies are going because that's where it's identified.
2: It's not bruising.
14: Right. It's not bruising. I always thought it was bruising, that the needle was bruising the muscle. That's not the case. That's where your antibodies are attacking.
2: I just got my second one Friday.
14: Yeah.
2: Yeah, so...
14: the first one, I was a zombie. The second one absolutely just blew. I thought I had COVID.
2: Yeah, the second... And the first one I got, I also got the pneumonia vaccine.
14: Yeah.
2: The same time.
14: I learned that. And that
2: one,
14: that.
2: And it was like, oof. The second one, I felt nothing this past weekend. And I was grateful. I got it on a Friday because... I thought, well, I'll have the weekend to recover if something happens. Nothing. Nothing at all. In fact, I was busier than ever in the heat. And I'm thankful for that. But again, I'm grateful that, you know, we have the scientists and the technology that's out there working for people who are suffering with cancer. You know, again, it's bringing hope for those patients.
14: We are Red Eye Radio.
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0: We are Monet Radio. He's Art Cronin. I'm Gary McNamara. Addressing the other thing that Americans are paranoia about, data centers. New poll out, Americans are more open to nuclear power plants than AI data centers.
1: See, that's the game. The government's just trying to warm you up. Well, okay, you got your choice, data center or nuke plant. Nuke plant!
0: I saw a number of conservatives yesterday come out and say, look, and you've seen the surveys coming out saying golf courses use way more water than AI centers. So get rid of golf courses and build AI centers. We're going to have AI centers, as we have said. It's up to government. If you wish to regulate and say we need to ensure that we have the water and we have the power and the electricity, that's fine. We cannot move ahead without AI centers in this country.

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1: We are Red Eye Radio. He is Eric Carlin. I'm Gary McNamara. Let me just get to the quick polling from Echelon Insights on data centers. The survey conducted in June asked respondents whether they would support or oppose various types of facilities being built in their communities, including an Amazon distribution center, a solar farm, or a traditional manufacturing factory, and others. When asked about data centers to power artificial intelligence, just 27% said they would strongly or somewhat support its construction in their community, while 62% said they would oppose it. When respondents were given arguments in favor of the AI data centers, 58% still oppose such facilities. By comparison, nuclear power plants received 34% support and 57% opposition. Nuclear power has historically faced public skepticism over concerns about safety, mainly due to rare regulatory failures such as Chernobyl. Nuclear advocates have increasingly pointed to the technology's ability to produce large amounts of electricity without direct greenhouse gas emissions. AI data centers have faced a different set of concerns, including fears over environmental impact. A broader public debate over AI also included concerns about job displacement, privacy, or how AI systems collect data, leading to skepticism on both sides of the political aisle. You're not going to stop AI systems, whether they're here or elsewhere. You're not going to stop AI.
2: No.
1: Not going to stop it.
2: No. Nope.
1: It's like you weren't going to stop the Industrial Revolution.
2: No.
1: We went from a farming to an industrial base. Not going to stop it. And we haven't stopped it. We have thousands of data centers across the United States.
2: Yeah, right.
1: Already right now.
2: Yep.
1: You know, they don't have to be in your neighborhood. They don't have to be put in your suburb. We're not going to put a nuclear power plant in the middle of a suburb.
2: No.
1: It's not built that way. They're outside, normally, metropolitan areas. And the same thing you're going to see with some of the massive AI centers. But you're not going to stop them.
2: No. It's the... What will happen with the data centers is in question in terms of how many will come to fruition. It will be, I don't want to say similar to the rise of EVs, because the EV thing was very different. AI is going to be integrated in so many ways. But there will be companies that succeed in the AI game at different levels than others. That's just the way industry works. With any expanding technology, that's the way it's always been. But it will be so vast, most of those data centers are going to be in place for a while. A lot of the concern now comes from people saying, all right, yeah, but they're going to build it and then later come back to these towns because they're making deals with small towns. You know, hey, we're going to create a bunch of jobs. And then all of a sudden, they're going to move those jobs. They're going to close them down. It'll be like manufacturing was, you know, back at the end of that era as manufacturing was leaving some of these areas. That's not anything that you can really do anything about. It doesn't change the current trajectory of AI. Because it could also be the case, again, depending on how deep it's integrated into, and I believe it will be integrated into everything. I mean, my car has AI now. My wife's car has AI.
1: Our phones.
2: The phones have AI. I literally have artificial intelligence. It's not real at all. But it's integrated into everything. In fact, in a year or two, a lot of it will start probably this Christmas buying season, as more and more devices, aside from phones, have that integration, like televisions, have that AI integration. What you have now hanging on the wall in your den is going to be antiquated. It's going to be bricked at some point because you're going to want the latest and greatest. And that kind of expansion, that kind of demand that is there, And, you know, again, it comes also with great levels of concern, whether it's privacy or how the AI will be used, but it will be fully integrated. And it's going to require massive data centers. States are, I'm okay with the states going, including our own, saying, whoa, we want your plan for water and power.
1: Mm-hmm.
2: You're not going to rob from the grid or take from our water sources. You're not going to take anything that is going to leave the public short.
1: Right.
2: And this is the problem, you know, that they all have. And that's up to them. That's up to industry, their industry, to live up to those standards in two different ways. To be compliant, but also to be a good steward to the community, because their names, whatever AI, you look at all the different companies that are out there. I think NVIDIA is probably the one that comes to the mind of most, at least for investors. But you look at XAI, that's Elon Musk, Google AI, which is fully integrated now, Gemini. All of these companies are becoming slowly household names. You have to be a good steward to the community. You can't show up with the data center and go, yeah, well, we don't really care about the water and how much water we use, or, you know, how much we rob from the grid or the water sources. That can't play out, and they know that. And in fact, there might be something we can learn if they create their own little power sources. And other companies, by the way, outside of data centers are already doing this, creating their own little mini nuke plants.
1: Yep.
2: And if that is the case, then maybe there's something we can learn about our grid outside of those operations that would help the main grid overall.
1: And for the water problem, you know, we should build massive AI centers in Texas, then open up, as I proposed, the Amaro Canal, which would go from Lake Michigan all the way down to Texas and supply us with all the water that we need.
2: Oh, yeah.
1: Again, the Amaro.
2: Yeah.
1: Isn't that what they called that coin?
2: Yeah, exactly.
1: Remember the Amaro?
2: Theoretical
1: coin.
2: It was a discussion in a class, in a classroom at a college.
1: No, it was,
2: wasn't
1: no,
2: it?
1: It was a thing.
2: Was Canadian, it a think tank?
1: I think it was a Fraser Institute think. I think it was a Fraser Institute think tank.
2: Yeah. Okay.
1: That came up with the thing, could we share a currency? And that became the Amaro. So
2: okay.
1: I just came up with the idea of the Amaro Canal from Lake Michigan all the way down. If you want to tick off anybody in Michigan, Pennsylvania, and New York, just or Wisconsin or whatever, just suggest something like the Amaro Canal.
2: Yeah, we're gonna pipeline everything down.
1: We're going to drain the Great Lakes.
2: Right. Yeah, it's...
1: Why not? That's where we are these days.
2: Well, yeah.
1: I don't care. We need it. You supply it for us.
2: We
1: don't want to figure it out ourselves.
2: Here in North Texas, we're building multiple new lakes.
1: I know. Massive.
2: In fact, I ran into a truck driver who was working on one project. He said, all of my trucks are dedicated to this one project for this new lake in this area, which is north of here. And he said, it's incredible. He said, it's wild to watch it play out. I mean, we all but one of our lakes is man-made.
1: Yeah,
2: you know,
1: you fly into Dallas, people fly in all the time. I didn't know you guys had so many lakes.
2: Yeah,
1: well, we really don't.
2: Imagine what you can do if you capture your own water.
1: Yeah,
2: California, are you listening? No, you're not.
1: Yeah.
2: And that's the problem.
1: And really, I mean, the main reason you see the lakes around Dallas though is flood control.
2: Yeah,
1: that's the number one reason.
2: Yep.
1: Water supply second, recreation is third.
2: Yep.
1: But yeah, there's some massive, massive lakes. And well, how did they get filled up? Rain!
2: Mm-hmm. You know, there's a Bucky's north of here that has their own water source, and they recycle their own water. And it's right there. By the way, there's literally a beaver. They found a beaver, an actual beaver.
1: No way.
2: Yes.
1: Yep. No way.
2: Yep. You can see someone took the video. It's at night. They took the video of the beaver swimming across that little water source. And I learned it from a Bucky's employee who was out, and he was cleaning the pavement top one night. I was fueling up at the island, Fuel Island, and he goes, yep. He goes, you know, we have our own water source, and we recycle, because they also have an on-site car wash. And he says, we have our own water source here, and which is incredible. And so if Bucky's can do it, these data centers won't be near as big as a Bucky's. Not even close.
1: Well, I just wonder, will we ever in Texas go like they do? When I never forget when I interviewed, had an interview in Albuquerque back in the mid-90s at our great affiliate, KKOB.
2: Mm-hmm.
1: And I was just, I never forget, Bob Schomper was the boss, Bob, who came to WBAP and hired me here, but he was the boss there.
2: Yeah.
1: And he was just, he kept laughing so hard where I went, where are your lawns?
2: Yeah.
1: It's all rock.
2: Oh, it's all.
1: What's going on?
2: Yeah.
1: And as I was putting 8 million gallons of water on my lawn the last day.
2: Right. Realized that you were watering rocks.
1: I thought to myself, you know, how much, but how much hotter would it be if you did that? How much hotter in neighborhoods? Because you'd have more reflecting concrete.
2: Oh, if we did that in Texas?
1: If you did it in Texas, yeah.
2: No, I think
1: lawns are rock.
2: I think the sun would catch fire. No, it's a good point.
1: Yeah.
2: Well, and you look at the what do they call that? Urban heating effect.
1: Yeah.
2: And that's very real.
1: When I left the house last after I got away, mm-hmm. you know, after I was driving for about 5 miles,
2: mm-hmm.
1: it was still 95 degrees out.
2: Yeah. Oh, yeah. No, I bring it back. When I came in, it was, 96. Like, my truck said. So, yeah.
1: It's like, what the?
2: My wife and I were on the road today. 111. It was the highest we saw it on. We were in her car. 111.
1: Yeah. Some of that might be reflective, though.
2: I checked when I got home. It was the ambient temperature in those areas.
1: Oh, okay.
2: Yeah.
1: What did DFW get to yesterday?
2: I don't

0: expansion. It's cooling off.
1: Wow.
0: Cooling off the gauges out there.
1: You go by there. It's just, I mean, that thing's becoming, the DFW is just a city now.
0: Buddy of mine I've known since I was 9 years old is part of that. That's he says he doesn't have to go to the site every day because he's on the upper end.
1: Yeah, and instead of the Islamic foot baths, they're producing an ocean. An Islamic ocean at DFW, just if people want to know.
0: Yeah, there's going to be a massive, huge ocean. Landlocked ocean. Actually, it might reach to the Gulf when they're done.
1: Yeah, you're right.
0: By the time they're done, it could reach the Gulf. But it's huge. It's huge. Massive.
1: That's in relation to the Islamic foot baths. There's been a big controversy the last couple of weeks.
0: Yeah.
1: You know, so. Yeah. You know, I go by they say there's one in the chapel. I go by the chapel all the time.
0: Mm-hmm.
1: You've never seen such a generic chapel.
0: Right. Yeah.
1: It's very generic. And by the way, I've passed it hundreds of times. I've never seen one person in there.
0: Oh, interesting. Well, that means everybody's doing well, right?
1: Apparently, yes. We are Red Eye Radio.
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0: Radio. He's Eric Cronin. I'm Gary McNamara. Well, good news. The president says we're not dealing with Iran anymore. There's no deal to be made. The ceasefire is over. I love that one, that headline yesterday.
1: Yeah.
0: The ceasefire is over. Like,
1: well.
0: Hopefully he stays on this where, you know, because that memorandum of understanding was just completely and totally ridiculous.
1: Yeah.
0: And we stated all along there should not be it. So hopefully the president is actually going to stick with this and say no more dealing with them. The economic boycott's where we're going.
1: Well, and
0: we're going to keep protecting millions of barrels of oil coming to the United States coming.
1: Right. And we're going to do everything we can to keep Iran from having nukes. Then we're going to just continue that effort and leave it at that. I mean, if we can get the straightened, then that's going to be a big deal, certainly for the markets. Let's hope that is accomplished. I believe we have the ability to do that.

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6: Trade war. I'm Angelo Bavaro. Fox News Canada has set retaliatory tariffs after trade talks with the U.S. collapsed.
7: The U.S. has announced it will have a 50% tariff on as many as $20 billion worth of Canadian products after these negotiations failed. And then Canada, in response, is imposing these retaliatory tariffs that the Canadian Prime Minister says will begin on September 8th.
8: We were willing to drop our remaining retaliatory tariffs on strategic sectors, particularly steel, aluminum, and autos. If the United States substantially lowered theirs to levels that made it economic for Canadian companies to export to the United States.
7: Now, Carney said that he called off the negotiations, then Canada could not agree to the U.S.'s new terms.
6: Fox's Alex Hogan. Will a foreign policy flub during last week's debate cost the late Lindsey Graham's sister her chance to run for a full six-year term? Fox's Jessica Rosenthal reports with South Carolina Senate Republican primary runoff coming up on Tuesday.
9: Last week, during a Senate primary debate between South Carolina Senator Darlene Graham and Congressman Ralph Norman, the two top vote-getters in this month's primary, Graham was asked about how important Taiwan and the South China Sea were to national security.
10: I'm just going to be honest here. I'm not on national security. I'm not that informed on national security. So but I do support the military.
9: Norman said after the debate, we can't afford a grace period for on-the-job training, while China buys up American farmland near military installations and sends spy balloons over the country. Graham beat Norman by 8 points in the primary earlier this month, but neither got more than 50%, forcing them both into a runoff. Jessica Rosenthal, Fox News.
6: Tropical Storm Moke is approaching Hawaii and could bring potentially heavy rain and strong winds into Sunday. 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
6: President Trump is pushing to meet with North Korean Supreme Leader Kim Jong-un after scaling back training exercises with South Korea.
24: The Pentagon confirmed Wednesday the annual U.S.-South Korea military exercises will end 6 days early. The president has called the exercises costly and cited his personal relationship with Kim Jong-un.
25: The fact that I get along with him, that's a good thing, not a bad thing. He has 57 very powerful nuclear weapons.
24: The president also linked his decision to South Korea's refusal to support the U.S. effort against Iran. North Korea said Wednesday it still sees the scaled-back drills as a provocation and denied any contact between Trump and Kim.
6: Fox's Rich Edson. A new move to lower prices.
26: Tariffs on imported beef will be suspended for the next 3 months. President Trump made the announcement Friday on his Truth Social platform. The 90-day suspension, according to the president, is to help lower the cost of beef to American consumers. And as part of an agreement with importers, the beef will be sold at 25% below market price. The order covers 300,000 pounds of imported beef. The president insists it will provide relief to families while still giving the American cattle industry chances to grow herds to eventually produce more domestic beef. Evan Brown, Fox News.
6: The Freedom 250 Grand Prix is set to take over Washington, D.C. on Sunday. Transportation Secretary Sean Duffy on Fox News Live.
27: When Roger Penske called the president, Roger Penske is a legend. When Roger called the president and the president's like, hell yes, we are in, we're going to do it. And the rest is history. We had an executive order and it brought us to this amazing day that we're going to celebrate America's 250th birthday.
6: That event is expected to attract 140,000 people. A Texas judge denying the Carmelo Anthony's request for a new trial. Anthony was convicted in the deadly stabbing of another teen, Austin Metcalf, at a track meet. I'm Angelo Bavaro, and this is Fox News.
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0: Now, it's Red Eye Radio. Gary McNamara and Eric Hurley talk about everything from politics to social issues and news of the day. Whether you're up late or you're just starting your day, welcome to the show. From the Relief Factor Studios, this is Red Eye Radio.
1: All across America, we are Red Eye Radio. He is Eric Harley, and I'm McNamara. Good morning. Hi.
2: So I'm looking. I see I bought a house.
3: Yeah. You're still being hacked on Twitter. I paid them for a full 3 days, so that makes sense. Anyways.
2: Thanks to everybody out there letting me know on other social media like Facebook yesterday that said, we know that this isn't you. That's right. I got to say, this is the one thing. And just if you're listening and haven't heard me talk about it earlier this week, I got hacked and compromised on X on Monday.
3: Yeah.
2: And it's crypto. Is what it is, and how I've become rich on crypto, and what I got a car, and then there's three posts, one a day. I think Monday it was I got a car, yesterday, or 2 days ago I got $117,000,
3: right?
2: And that was 2 days ago, and yesterday I got a house.
3: It's been a good week. Been a good week, and it's attributed to the and tagged this. Coach Bella, and so it turns out, I did a little bit of research. I know of somebody who knows this Coach Bella person who is clearly responsible, or whoever behind that account is responsible for hacking. I actually know somebody who knows them intimately. His name is Eric Swalwell, and he's fully in, he's totally on board in the crypto thing. And so I might reach out to him. By the way, if you go to Gary's account, click on that post, click on all the posts. And then what you do is in the top right, there's the three little dots. Click on those three little dots and you'll see a pull down menu that will come up. And then you can report the post. Okay, report the post. Then when you click on that, another menu comes up, and you can report it for impersonation. Just go down to impersonation, click on that, and click on next. Then it'll walk you through who's being impersonated and everything else. So if you can do that, if you follow Gary on X,
2: at Gary Red Eye One,
3: at Gary Red Eye One, the number one,
2: and you'll see three crypto posts from the last three days.
3: Yeah.
2: And just so you know, I mean, I did because it happened Monday, and I caught it, immediately filed the complaint with X, and they sent me a response saying, okay, you know, we'll be looking into it. It could take a couple of days.
3: Yeah.
2: To resolve it. And then I tried to file another complaint 2 days ago, and it said, we already have it. And right. I have, what do you call the number they give you? What's it called in the
3: reference number?
2: Reference number.
3: Yeah.
2: Not the reference number. They call it something else.
3: Yeah, a ticket number?
2: A ticket number.
3: Yeah.
2: I have a ticket number. What I did yesterday was replied to the original ticket number, and this is all advice that I found online, saying, respond to the original one. You know, they will see it. Don't try to put in another ticket because it will reject it. And also what I read was the more people that put in that you're being impersonated, the quicker that they will act. Now, the thing that did get to me a little bit is the fact that they said it could take anywhere from a couple of days to a couple of weeks to fix.
3: Right.
2: And when I wrote to them, I said, look, just shut the page down. Just shut it down. You don't have to transfer it back to me. Shut it down and I'll open up a new page.
3: Yeah.
2: It'll make it just shut it down because obviously, well, that's, as I said, that's the best thing. Apparently, I have described myself and our listeners understand me where nobody has bought into the fact that I have become a millionaire, billionaire crypto person.
3: Right.
2: I mean,
3: first of all, if you're watching the crypto markets, I'm sorry. Unless you're stealing someone's crypto.
2: So that really is the that really to me was the that's been the best thing. But they've just stuck to, you know, it's like one a day. They just throw out one crypto a day. I know an old friend of mine. She got hit last year, but it was on Facebook.
3: Yeah.
2: It took her months to shut down that page on Facebook.
3: Yeah.
2: Yeah. She could not get it. She could not get it shut down. And the only thing is, on Facebook, you could comment. And the funny thing is, this is beautiful. Her friends were congratulating her.
3: Oh, wow.
2: And I was the only one going, this is not her, because I kept writing it. This is not her. This is not her. This is not her. And her other friends are going, congratulations. We're really happy that, you know, you've really made it in crypto. It's like, what's going on in your life that I don't know about?
3: But, well, you know,
2: but it's interesting to see, because people get, you know, hacked all the time. I have no idea how they got in, because I've got the, you know, what do you call it? The double thing where you.
3: Yeah.
2: They've got to respond to, you know, basically your phone.
3: Right. Right.
2: And so I have no idea, you know, how they got in. And what I find it very interesting to see how, you know, how long it's going to take X to resolve it. Because when you look at it, what they're doing, number one, is illegal.
3: What the person is doing, yeah.
2: Yeah.
3: Whoever's behind that account.
2: Is illegal. That's number one. Number two, man, I could have a massive defamation lawsuit, but then the judge would probably look at it and say, just like the Rachel Maddow MSNBC way back then, mm-hmm. where she was sued for defamation and lying about different people, the judge said nobody in their right mind believes that Rachel, and this was an Obama judge, nobody in their right mind believes that, you know, you go to listen to Rachel Maddow to hear the truth. And it was an Obama judge that said that. And I'm sort of getting the same thing here. I go, it's not going to be successful because nobody is buying into it. In fact, the first thing, it was yesterday where I got hit on social media, where, you know, on messaging on Facebook, where people, numerous people said, you know what's going on? You know what's going on? Mm-hmm. You know what's going on your ex? I go, yeah, I know. It's
3: yeah.
2: So yeah. I'm fascinated to see how, you know, how it will be, resolved. And it's something that happens in the social media age. You know, who among us has not, you know, had to get a new credit card, had your credit card canceled, and then have to get a new one because somebody's attempting to get into it and charge it. You have no idea. That's happened to me three times.
3: Mine was a debit card. And thankfully, it was a bank account that was only there. It was an older bank account that was left over from servicing a commercial loan, part of a business that my wife and I had. And there was only, I think there was less than $40 in it. I didn't keep any money. I only transferred money when it's time to service that business loan, and then I paid that loan that same, you know, in that same transaction, and then I didn't keep any money at all in there. And they told me they got it from some transaction at an airport. They said it happened at an airport. That's all we can tell you.
2: Wow.
3: Yeah. So. It's crazy. I mean, these people work full time at this. I don't know what the end game here is, other than to try and promote this crypto person. But if you're paying attention to the crypto markets right now, you're either into crypto already or you're not into crypto.
2: Right.
3: You know what I mean? It's not going to convince you. And certainly they picked the wrong person. There are people out there. There are scammers out there that have fairly large followings that are maybe not scamming people directly out of money, they're making it, but they boost their profile to make it seem like they're more successful than not. We've seen it for than they actually are. We've seen it play out for years, you know, and it's basically the same thing that's going on right now. They picked your profile and made you look more successful than you are. You're in radio. Everybody knows. You can't afford that. Are you kidding me? That's a Range Rover. Stop it. Yeah. By the way, the house that they showed from yesterday's post,
2: That's
3: definitely North Korea. I can tell by the grass.
2: What about the fireplace?
3: Yeah, no, that's North Korea.
2: The fireplace was basically it's Kim Jong Un's place because nobody else has a house like that in North Korea.
3: Nobody in North Korea. There are no wealthy people. There's one, and Trump's going to meet with him soon.
2: And it's a wonderful house. It's the best house in North Korea. Yeah. It's the top house in North Korea. There's never been a better house ever built in North Korea.
3: My daughter worked for a company, and the ransomware hit them. And the next morning, the FBI told them, and the FBI took over the whole office, basically, came in. Because there was nothing that they could do. They couldn't get on their computers. There were no computers left. The entire server was basically taken over. But they knew. They told them the following morning, it's North Korea. They knew it. And so he's been doing this for a long, long time. Wait for Trump after the meeting. You know, the guy makes a lot of money off ransomware. He's a good guy. He's a good guy, and he likes me. But no, it's a very real thing. I don't know, again, what the end game is here, other than to boost the profile of this person. I have no idea. I mean, what I'm saying is there could be a million different possibilities in terms of scamming. So if you get people that follow that account or something like this, you would think that they have a better handle on scammers. Scammers are using AI right now at a rate that is disturbingly alarming. AI right now is playing out basically the way that Arnold warned us in Terminator 2. And this is the problem. I saw Ukraine says that they've got AI driven drones right now are just, you know, going after them, attacking them relentlessly, you know, obviously from Russia. But where are they getting, where's Russia getting those AI drones? All of a sudden, Russia's hardware seems to be updated. Well, that's coming from China. I don't have any doubt. That's coming from China. And so there's, you know, and the scammer thing. Because everything is connected. Everybody's connected. You know, used to be they would need your password to get in. Who knows how they got in? Who knows how they got in? And then all of a sudden it's there. You know, when you look into the dark web, by the way, I don't even know where the dark web is. I just keep hearing about it from my software protection companies. Keep telling me, well, your name showed up on the dark web. And I'm like, all right, I'm finally getting some publicity. People are learning my name. But it's scary. You know, they're hackers have always been incredibly sophisticated, but these days it goes far beyond that, because if they know how to use AI in that way, there's no telling what they can do. I mean, it's really just kind of an open-ended game. Who knows?
2: Yeah. Well, we'll see.
3: Yeah.
2: We'll see what happens.
3: Yeah. Yeah.
2: Every day I'm just checking, going, okay, all right. Just I'm just fascinated to see on stuff like this how quickly X responds and gets it done.
3: Well, I
2: would just assume that they would shut the page down or suspend the page until they figure out what's going on.
3: Right.
2: And they haven't done that.
3: Right. Right.
2: And, you know, I even read that, you know, they use, you know, technology and AI to go through all of these things before it ever gets to a human.
3: Right.
2: Why don't they just suspend it?
3: Right.
2: Just, why not just suspend right. the just suspend the account until you figure out what's going on?
3: Right. Yeah. Nobody gets in. Nobody right. posts.
2: Because then, right? Because then, if you suspend an account and there's no hacking there, the person that has it might complain, but would be grateful. Just like you are with your credit card.
3: Mm-hmm.
2: We're not sure what's going on. You may not have a credit card for a couple of days, but we'll get one out to you, you know, immediately. You're like, well, better that than fraud.
3: Mm-hmm. Yeah.
2: You know, and that's how and so I don't know why they just, when it comes in, why they just don't suspend it, especially when there's numerous complaints.
3: Right. Well, and now with things like, I sold something recently on Facebook Marketplace. I did cash only. I would never use any kind of pay app because the pay apps don't have any. They don't offer the kind of security that your bank might offer. Your bank will offer security. They'll do the due diligence in looking into it. They're looking out for like in my case, you know, did you buy 10 pair of jeans in China? Well, no, I only bought 8. And they were like, okay, we're going to take those last two off. And so they knew, but they knew. And they said what they do is start with smaller purchases, and then they test to see how it comes back and if they still have the access to the account the next day.
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0: We are Red Eye Radio. He is Eric Cronin. I'm Gary McNamara. Hey, got quite a bit of good response to the op-ed piece that we read in the Wall Street Journal yesterday from a young entrepreneur who talked about it. Was basically saying, talking about the MAGA movement, especially with young people, is moving socialist.
1: Yeah,
0: and brought up the latest polls, not just Republicans, but those that call themselves MAGA. And it's something that you and I have talked about, which is the Republican Party moving to the left. We've been talking about it, though, for 20 years.
1: Yeah.
0: Since we started. 2006.
1: Yeah.
0: Yeah.
1: Wow. Maybe 2005 when you started with Tom DeLay.
0: When Tom DeLay said, well, you know, we've cut the budget. You know, the conservatives are going to have to be quiet because we've cut the budget.
1: Yeah.
0: You know, basically it's bare bones right now. And we said, oh, please, for God's sakes.
1: Yeah.
0: And you and I were only working together probably less than a month, and you were worried about me at that time.
1: No, I thought you were going to, because there isn't a defibrillator for the brain. I thought your brain was going to explode. So,
0: But we'll get to more of that, something that just amazes us.
1: Yeah.
0: We'll get to that coming up.
1: All right.

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1: Have you ever met you?
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1: We are Red Eye Radio. 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Coming up in just 1 minute, the Republican Party and the Young Socialist, an article that we read yesterday showing that 35% of not just Republicans, but MAGA Republicans would vote for a Democratic Socialist. That coming up a minute away.
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1: So yesterday we were talking about an op-ed piece in the Wall Street Journal written by a young man, Emil Barr, who runs two companies. And it was, the headline was, "The Young MAGA Socialists Are Here. Many conservatives in Generation Z think the American dream is gone. Some of us are building it." And then he talks about the latest polling out there. 53% of self-identified conservatives under the age of 40 support government-run grocery stores. Not Democrats, conservative. And he said, "I'm surprised by who is angry because the rise of socialism among young Americans is no longer only a Democratic story. Young conservatives," by the way, you're not conservative. You think you are, you're not.
3: Yeah, you're
1: not. "Young conservatives grew up hearing that the government was the problem, are increasingly asking why the government isn't doing more to make their lives easier. Which in 2016 simply means more affordable." That's what we said all along.
3: Mm-hmm.
1: Prices.
3: Right.
1: Prices, prices, prices. We said this day one when Trump took over for the second term. Prices, prices. You've got to focus on prices. We said it to Republican, you got to focus on prices. Because they believe that prices are still there. They feel that capitalism has failed them. They are increasingly comfortable with taxing billionaires, expanding government programs, and blaming some outside group for the sense that the American dream is further away than it was for their parents. The left is embracing socialism openly, but what we should worry about is how the right is arriving at many of the same conclusions. In a 2025 survey of likely young voters, 42% of young conservatives said they would like to see a Democratic Socialist win the presidency in 2028. Among 2024 Trump voters, the figure was 35% in another poll. A March 2026 poll found 77% of all voters support raising taxes on billionaires, including 65% of Republicans, 75% of independents, and 91% of Democrats. It also found 62% of voters are more likely to back a candidate who supports an increased billionaire tax versus 12% more likely to support a candidate who opposes it. These are not disciples of Karl Marx, but they believe the economy is rigged against them, and they increasingly believe the government should step in and fix it. July 2026 Fox News poll, 61% of Republicans view capitalism favorably, down from 72% in 2019, with the share who feels strongly favorable has fallen from 54% to 41%. Because I'm not going to tell my generation that everything is fine, but I believe we are making a fundamental mistake when we take a real economic problem and turn it into an argument against capitalism. On the left, the villain is usually the billionaire or the corporation. On the right, it might be China, immigrants, Israel, or whatever group is being blamed that month for why we can't afford what our parents could at our age. The targets of blame change, but the logic stays the same. Somebody else took what should have been mine, and whoever it is should pay to give it back. That's where the argument gets uncomfortable. Ask young Americans if they want universal health care, free college, cheaper housing, and more government assistance, and you will find plenty of support. But when you ask who should pay for it, suddenly the revolutionaries disappear. We want the Nordic welfare state without the Nordic tax bill. We want the government to spend more money while somehow charging none of us for it. It sounds like more of a wish list than an economic model. I think my generation is getting capitalism completely wrong, because those of us who are actually building companies are showing that opportunity hasn't disappeared nearly as completely as young people believe. Now, what we did criticize him on, this young writer, Emil Barr, yesterday, was the fact that capitalism was not the cause of any of this.
2: No, it was government.
1: It was socialism.
2: Yes.
1: Socialism is what caused the situation that we're in. And even Republicans are screaming for more socialism. As we said yesterday, and we focused on this yesterday, there's a different point that we wish to make today on this. We said, look, when you've got the president and J.D. Vance out there talking about a sovereign wealth fund, that the government should basically have capital that they invest, the federal government, mm-hmm. in businesses.
2: Mm-hmm.
1: You can't sit there and be screaming that the other side are communist socialists.
2: No.
1: You can't.
2: No.
1: When the president has already, with 30 different companies, taken equity and promoted it and get cheers at Republican rallies for the government taking equity and then promoting that the government should have more ownership in large corporations, you cannot scream that the other side is about socialism and communism. And I know it, as I told you last week. Two friends posted that. You know, posted the whole thing that, you know, thank God we're against socialism, communism.
2: Mm-hmm.
1: And when I brought it up to both of them, both of their responses were exactly the same. Well, you're going to vote for Democrats? I go, that's not my point. My point is you're not speaking out about the fact that the Republican Party is moving left, that the Republican Party is moving socialist. You're quiet on that point. I don't give a damn who's in office.
2: The people come and go.
1: Yeah,
2: and this is the problem.
1: Right.
2: I keep waiting for someone to go, well, but the Republican Party has a big tent. It's one big tent.
1: Yeah. And I don't care about the person. They're going to be gone. Trump's going to be gone in a couple of years. It's the ideas. Ideas are what form this country, and economic ideas are well known over the centuries. We know what works without question, and we know what doesn't work.
2: Yep.
1: But the whole thing is, when you have Republicans saying, well, yes, I mean, we need to make sure that capitalism is more regulated, when all the major financial problems we have today come from government. Every single damn one.
2: Yep.
1: 2008, 2009.
2: Yep.
1: Government involvement in the mortgage market. Did we learn our lesson, or is government still involved in the mortgage market, in manipulating the mortgage market?
2: Still involved. In fact, more and more, there was a push, and there every once in a while, they're recycling through the effort to get even more involved.
1: Yep. And when you see now the reason prices are out of control, what was the evolution of that? Where did it start? All the free money given out, and the government. Oh, by the way, did you see? It was a Bessent the other day that we're now spending more money buying our own debt. We're doing the same damn thing over and over again.
2: Right.
1: Whether it's the budget, the things that caused inflation, we want to do the exact same things again. It's pure insanity.
2: And now we've hit $40 trillion.
1: Yeah, we'll get to that coming up in a little bit.
2: But and nobody flinches. Nobody flinches.
1: No. I'll have an audio cut from CNN, Republican making the point. Mitt Romney was right. When 47% of the people back then pay no taxes, you're never going to be able to solve the problem.
2: Right. Yep.
1: And so what do? You focus on the people that are paying, you know, what is the top 1% is paying what? 42-43% of everything now, and the bottom 50% pays like 3% of taxes. And you're saying that so it's, to me, I said this way back in the 90s, racism is not our biggest problem. Jealousy, envy, and selfishness is. But that's, we made that point yesterday. What really gets me is the fact that you have young Republicans that are putting their faith in the monopoly of government that is the problem as the solution.
2: Yeah.
1: Now, number one, to me, that goes a little bit beyond politics. Mm. Because you see, well, I went to college and I couldn't get my degree. Well, you weren't properly prepared. You know, people think, you know, well, our parents back in the 50s, everything was great. My father at one point was working three jobs.
2: Yep, same here.
1: We live in this fantasy world. Well, things were just so easy back then. The buying power was pointed out the other day. Over the last four decades, American, you know, buying power is 40% greater. Any problem that we have over the last 5 to 6 years of inflation, of prices increasing, was all due to government. All of it.
2: Yep. Yep.
1: And we're doing the same thing again and cheering it. But, my father told me, as I said, as a 14-year-old in 1969, you better be good. And remember, this was the generation that had it all. Things were fine. It was beautiful. And my father told me, you need to be good at least four different things. Four different things at least. You need to master multiple things in order to survive, because the economy is not going to cater to you. You have to be prepared for the economy. And if you look at my resume, that's why I've done so many different things in my life.
2: Yeah. Right.
1: And I would be comfortable doing something else if I had to do something else. But it's the fact that we sit there and we live in this age where people say, well, I took this in college and I couldn't get a job. The whole damn system has failed me. Government take over. I mean, it's pure insanity. We live completely in a delusional world about what the world has always been and the history of economics, what's worked, what has not worked. But when it comes to our own personal lives, the fact that we're saying, well, I just don't want to do it. I'm going to depend on government to take care of me. I can't imagine being in that

0: Tea Party. And it was, look, we need to, you know, there needs to be great focus here. Remember at first in the Tea Party, there were some Democrats.
1: Yeah.
0: And then they left pretty quickly once they realized, oh, I'm in the wrong place. And we saw this, though, in the months and couple of years after that Great Recession. We saw people, and people would call us and say, well, the banks got their bailout, I want mine. And things like, well, maybe we should look at single-payer health care. Look, the Democrats knew exactly what they were doing when they got inflation up to 9%, over 9%. They knew. They knew that eventually, because prices weren't going to come back, and people would be underwater for a long time, and when they get desperate, they look for big government to bail them out. Even people on the right now are doing that. It's mind-boggling.
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0: Lee, and I'm Gary McNamara. So that, to me, is the thing that really gets me. To me, it's outside politics. Mm. It is the. I mean, it has become politics, but to me, it's outside politics. It's what I learned when I was a kid. You better prepare for the economy. Don't expect that the government is going to pamper you because you're not prepared to live in a particular economy. My father told me there's no excuses. You better be good at three or four different things.
1: Mm-hmm.
0: Well, that's hard to do. Of course it's hard to do.
2: Yeah, it always has been.
0: Yeah.
2: That hasn't changed.
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10: Iran facing new sanctions. I'm Deborah Valentine, Fox News. Tensions over the Strait of Hormuz continue as President Trump declares more intense economic sanctions on Iran. Fox's Jonathan Hunt reports from Tel Aviv.
11: Iran's leaders are issuing new statements hinting at what they claim will be a new post-war order in the Gulf, which could leave the U.S. sidelined. Iran's parliamentary speaker, Mohammad Ghalibaf, writing on X, quote, "We've received numerous messages from neighboring countries about shaping new security arrangements arrangements and economic cooperation in the region. The United States put the security of every single one of its allies at such risk through bullying and pure disregard for their interests for the sake of Israel. But the president, Masoud Pezeshkian, for instance, said that it might be time to, quote, end the war.
10: Treasury Secretary Scott Bessent is set to release new sanctions against Iran on Monday. A week after Hurricane Lala struck Hawaii's Big Island, Tropical Storm Moke is on approach, although it's expected to remain south of the Hawaiian Islands. Fox's Jackie Ibanez.
12: Millions are bracing for yet another major storm in Hawaii. Right now, Tropical Storm Moke is barreling toward the islands from the southeast. While it's not expected to make a direct hit, the storm could still bring heavy rain and strong winds overnight. Hawaii is still reeling after Hurricane Lala brushed by last week, causing at least $40 million in damages.
10: A flood watch and a wind advisory are in effect for Hawaii Island due to predicted rain totals of up to 15 inches. Former Republican Senator Nancy Kassenbaum Baker of Kansas has died at the age of 96. Her son says Baker died on Friday of natural causes. 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
4: 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Just click listen, then swipe right and hear the latest news updates on your time. 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
10: President Donald Trump adding new 50% tariffs on Canada after trade talks collapsed. Fox's Alex Hogan has more from the White House.
15: The U.S. has announced it will have a 50% tariff on as many as $20 billion worth of Canadian products after these negotiations failed. And then Canada, in response, is imposing these retaliatory tariffs that the Canadian Prime Minister says will begin on September 8th.
16: We were willing to drop our remaining retaliatory tariffs on strategic sectors, particularly steel, aluminum, and autos. If the United States substantially lowered theirs to levels that made it economic for Canadian companies to export to the United States.
15: Now, Carney said that he called off the negotiations, then that Canada could not agree to the U.S.'s new terms.
10: On Friday, President Trump claimed that the trade deal was moving along. Will a foreign policy flub during last week's debate cost the late Lindsey Graham's sister her chance to run for a full six-year term? Fox's Jessica Rosenthal reports with South Carolina Senate Republican primary runoff coming up on Tuesday.
17: Last week, during a Senate primary debate between South Carolina Senator Darlene Graham and Congressman Ralph Norman, the two top vote-getters in this month's primary, Graham was asked about how important Taiwan and the South China Sea were to national security.
18: I'm just going to be honest here. I'm not that informed on national security, but I do support the military.
17: Norman said after the debate, we can't afford a grace period for on-the-job training while China buys up American farmland near military installations and sends spy balloons over the country. Graham beat Norman by 8 points in the primary earlier this month, but neither got more than 50%, forcing them both into a runoff. Jessica Rosenthal, Fox News.
10: A wildfire has spread to nearly 3,000 acres near Lake Tahoe, forcing evacuations in an estimated 1,000 homes. I'm Deborah Valentine. This is Fox News.
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4: It's Red Eye Radio. Gary McNamara and Eric Hurley talk about everything from politics to social issues and news of the day. 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
25: All across America, we are Red Eye Radio. He is Eric Hurley and I'm Gary McNamara. One of the most entertaining things that I've ever covered has been the whole WNBA thing.
1: Right.
25: It really has. And more entertainment coming your way. Royce White was, oh my gosh, some of the things he has posted, was on Fox News. Okay?
1: Okay.
25: Listen to this interview, right? And Royce White has said basically that he is a woman for basketball purposes.
1: All right.
25: And it's like, well, you've already got floating genders. We can do this. This is... I'm sorry. This is your roadmap. This is the left's roadmap. I'm just following the left's roadmap. Listen to this here. Listen to how serious it is. And he does not break into a smile at all. You ready?
1: Okay.
25: Here we go.
1: All right.
26: Only players who are women are eligible to play in the NBA, but in the over 400-page document, doesn't define what a woman is. It seems the answer of what they do now is pretty clear. Would you agree?
27: Well, you know, it's just astounding that the WNBA can't define the W in the name. And I think we're going through a very necessary conversation about who's actually eligible to play in some of these professional sports leagues, I guess, on both sides of the gender spectrum. But my goal is to help elevate the WNBA. I think the ticket prices and the attendance, will soar. I think the audience, the live audience will increase. And I think ultimately it's good for the game. It's going to help evolve the game. I mean, who would argue that, a player like myself or an Enes Kanter or, you know, in the future, maybe even, I don't know, a LeBron James, you know, after he expires in the NBA, you know, maybe he wakes up one day and realizes he's a woman as well. You know, who could argue that wouldn't make the women's game better?
26: So, listen, I don't know what to even say to that.
25: And he says it with an absolute straight face.
1: Yeah.
25: Which, of course, he realizes this is what I'm going to do.
1: Right.
25: I'm going to say it with the. I just love it. Even LeBron James, who knows, he may wake up one day and say, look, I'm a woman for basketball purposes, too. Oh, my gosh. Just absolute greatness. Now, the other night, the Indiana Fever played in Toronto. Sophie Cunningham was booed profusely. They booed her.
1: Yeah.
25: Now, remember, though, this is Canada where they, remember the one father that they jailed because he wouldn't use what the court dictated, what pronouns he should use for his daughter.
1: Right. Yeah.
25: He said, no, I'm not going to do it.
1: Right.
25: You must or you go to jail. Understand where Canada's going. Think about this. And the best part is the majority, I believe the majority of people who believe that men should play, their kind of men. And that's the problem they're having now because they can't say that, but that's what they believe. That their kind of men with the proper intent should be able to play against biological women. This is so, excuse my language, this is so damn entertaining.
1: It really is.
25: I mean, it's just the best ever.
1: It really is.
25: Gosh.
1: Oh. I just, I'm honestly, I really I want this whole thing to play out to what should be the natural end of this.
25: Mm-hmm.
1: And that is the WNBA, including men on the teams. You have to. And what happens? Well, you can't be a champion for the cause and just include one or two.
25: Right.
1: You're going to have teams that are dominated by men.
25: And I just love the excuse. Why are they making this a big deal? Excuse me. It was your side that called for a national boycott of North Carolina and then Texas a few years back.
1: How did
25: it was like 10 years ago, wasn't it?
1: Yeah.
25: 10 years ago?
1: Yeah.
25: You're the side that called for boycotting states if men couldn't go into women's locker rooms and bathrooms.
1: Right.
25: You're the ones.
1: Right.
25: Why are you making such a big deal of it? It's really not that important of an issue.
1: Really?
25: We have memories. I said memories.
1: Yeah.
25: That's you knew where it's going.
1: So many one-liners I can't use.
25: I mean, it's just... And Royce White, I mean, it's just the best part is looking at his face.
1: Mm-hmm. Yeah. Yeah.
25: And, you know, and it's just as straight laced as you could get, like he really believes he's a transgender and is being discriminated against. But that's what he has to do. Because you saw that on social media. Well, what's his intent? Well, wait a minute. You guys said intent doesn't matter.
1: Right.
25: It's simply what you claim you are.
1: Right.
25: And then the best one the other day was, well, if you're really a transgender, then you should cut off your thing. And he goes, how bigoted can you possibly be?
1: Right.
25: I believe that my thing... He didn't use those words.
1: Well,
25: is a female body part.
1: And you can't say any different.
25: Can't say any different. it's pure lunacy. I mean, it's like, oh, my gosh.
1: Look, we've already had a man give birth.
25: Do you remember that one about 10 years ago?
1: Oh, my gosh. I remember the picture. It was the New York Times, right?
25: Yeah. But that was legit, I believe, because that was Prince Harry, right?
1: Yeah. He gave birth.
25: Yeah, that was legit.
1: Yeah, that's right.
25: By the way, they're the only people that we know of from California not moving to Texas.
1: That's right. they're moving to a place that is
25: worse.
1: I wouldn't say worse than California. Actually, California may be worse than the UK right now. But yeah, they're moving back home. I'm sure they'll be welcomed with open arms. I was going to say it's going to be awkward at Thanksgiving, but they don't have Thanksgiving. Yeah. It will be awkward at the holidays. Yeah.
25: Well, he's going to live with one of his parents.
1: Yeah.
25: They ran out of money.
1: Yeah. They make fun of Americans. You guys have been living with your parents pretty much the whole time. Yeah. It's, I honestly.
25: He's going to live with King Charles.
1: Yeah. No, the story is that he's greatly concerned about how much time his father has left. His father's battling cancer. I found myself in a very curious situation because. You know, I mean, it's when you think about that, it's you and I don't follow the whole royal thing.
25: No.
1: Yeah. We don't go crazy like Fox News does anytime there's a royal wedding or something. But, you know, when you think of just what basically any human goes through. And of course, if he's got great concern for his dad, then hopefully it's he and his father will get along and they won't, there won't be any problem with him being there, and it'll help his father by being there. I hope that is the case. But
25: yeah, same with me. Yeah, I remember the marriage.
1: Yeah.
25: Charles and Diana.
1: Oh my gosh, that wedding was off the charts.
25: The obsession. Remember the media obsession? Because I don't just want to pick on Fox, because CBS, NBC, ABC, I mean, the mainstream media back then, Fox really wasn't in existence, was right. absolutely gaga over it. And I said it at the time. Remember, why can't we have this? Well, the closest that we have were the Kennedys and Camelot. Shut up!
1: Yeah.
25: The reason we exist is not to go gaga over kings and queens.
1: Yeah, right.
25: That's why we exist, right. is because we reject that.
1: Oh, but the romance...
25: Shut up!
1: Oh, the romance and the
25: fashions and...
1: Hopefully the drama...
25: And the ceremonial...
1: That they brought to the U.S. doesn't, you know, carry over back into the home. You know, I wouldn't wish that for...
25: No, but no. You make the most solid point when it comes to serious cancer, and you and I have dealt with that with our parents. You know, we don't. I mean, I actually don't care about Harry and Meghan. I just, you know, what I do care about is that a family can come together that has been split apart, especially before the parent dies.
1: Yeah,
25: you know that seriously. That's what. The most, right. I mean, we have fun with it. I mean, when I first saw it yesterday, I didn't know why. It was like, oh, okay, they ran out of money, got going back to living with dad. Then I saw it afterwards. Mm-hmm. Okay, he's going back because of, you know, the cancer diagnosis, which is a good and positive thing. And I hope that they find peace.
1: Yeah.
25: I really do.
1: Yeah, I do too. I think that, I mean, hopefully that would help the king deal with his illness. And that's what, you know, I'd wish for anybody.
25: Oh, we never even mentioned yesterday Frank Beard.
1: Oh, man. Just
25: from ZZ Top.
1: Just, you know, when you grow up in Texas, it's almost like the home team, right? ZZ Top is the home team. Stevie Ray Vaughan, same thing. You know, so many Texans that have musicians that have really done very well and become iconic. And Frank had been sick for a while, you know, after Dusty Hill passed away, they found a replacement. Frank had to come off the road as well. And so they have another drummer, and Billy's out there, you know, keeping the whole ZZ Top thing going. I remember seeing them at the Cotton Bowl with a very young, at the time, very young, budding guitarist. And in fact, it was Kenny Wayne Shepherd he was, I think, 12 years old, 11 years old at the time.
25: Not playing with ZZ Top.
1: No, his talent had not developed to that level, but I knew his dad. His dad was a radio programmer, and we were all in town because the label brought us in to go to the show. It was ZZ Top, Santana, and Steve Miller Band at the Cotton Bowl. And then we had, you know, the radio guests all had this after-party kind of thing. It wasn't backstage. It was at this other place adjacent to, not far from the Cotton Bowl. And the one member of the band that we met was Frank Beard. So it was...
25: The one without the beard.
1: The only member in the band without a beard.
25: Even though he was growing facial hair in his...
1: He had a great mustache. Always had a great mustache. And a terrific drummer. Just an unreal drummer. Yeah, probably not enough credit.
25: I remember when they had Eric Clapton's Crossroads...
1: Yeah,
25: I still have the DVD from 2004.
1: Yeah.
25: And I can't believe that I missed that concert.
1: Yeah.
25: That was
1: at
25: the Cotton Bowl.
1: Right.
25: And there's, you know, side stages and everything else.
1: Yeah.
25: Everybody played at that one.
1: Yeah.
25: I'm glad I have the DVD. But they're talking to Eric Clapton. And he goes, come on. Because when I was, you know, when I was younger, you thought of Texas and you heard the music and you just, of Texans, you go, what the hell? What kind of place is that?
2: Yeah.
25: And he said, he goes, so there's only one group that ends this weekend. And it's ZZ Top. And he goes, you know, I know some people don't like them. He goes, but, you know, you talk to them. He goes, they're great musicologists. They know everything about music.
2: So
25: the history of music that they know
2: was
25: mind-boggling to Eric Clapton.
2: Some bandmates of mine still have a band in a town northwest of here called AA Bottom, which is the opposite of ZZ Top. And they're so good. They're such great musicians. We lost the lead singer, Dean, a few years ago, a dear friend of mine. And I played with them for a very short time because I was a new father and I was moving on to a new stage of life, and playing in a band, I was pretty much retiring at that point from playing music live. And but they still today play shows, and did indeed at one point open for ZZ Top. And when I heard the news they were going to do that, I didn't live there anymore, and I didn't get to see that show. But that just put the smile on my face. But you talk about Frank Beard and as a drummer. I mean, the guy was just incredible. If you look at Tush and the Fills, the rhythm that gets that song going.
25: I hate that song.
2: Yeah, it is.
25: I hate that more than Lovin', Touchin' and Squeezin' from Journey.
2: It is an incredible drumming song with fills that are just, you know, again, have his signature all over.
25: You know, and first time I heard LaGrange, it was like, whoa.
2: Yeah.
25: You know, I had not heard of ZZ Top before I heard LaGrange.
2: Yeah.
25: And I went, whoa. That's what really set a lot of people that I know as kids, you know, that's the thing that they went, they go, who is this?
2: Well, those drum fills right there are legendary too. He gets a lot of spotlight. Yeah. His talent gets a lot of spotlight.
25: And then, of course, LaGrange.
2: Yeah. Yeah. I mean, just, and from what I know, never actually knew any of them, but from what I know, all top notch, just great guys. Yeah. All three guys. So two of those three now gone. But Billy Gibbons said ZZ Top will carry on. Rest in peace, Frank Beard.
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6: 2026 was virtually unchanged this month. We did see an increase in the size of the cow inventory, but that was largely offset by a slight reduction in milk per cow, which we carried into 2027, which, assuming no change in the cow inventory, led to a small reduction, 100 million pound reduction in our milk production forecast for next year.
5: Looking at trade,
6: we raised our fat basis export forecast. That reflects strength in both U.S. butter exports and cheese exports. Pretty sharp reduction in our Skim's hollow basis export forecast this month, and that's mainly lower exports of non-fat dry milk and lactose.
5: Product and class price forecast for milk also vary. The end result, though, the all milk price forecast for this month is lowered for both this year and next. I'm Rod Bain reporting for the U.S. Department of Agriculture in Washington, D.C.
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0: Beer Runner Radio. He is Eric Carlin. I'm Gary McNamara. So the statement I want to make is we had the WNBA report earlier. There's Sophie Cunningham, who advocates women playing women's basketball instead of biological men playing women's basketball. And she is booed in Toronto by a significant portion of women. You cannot make this crap up. You cannot make it up.
1: That's where we are. Well, at least in Toronto.
0: Yep.
1: Yep.

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2: Thank you.
1: Coming up, we've reached $40 trillion in debt.
2: Wow.
1: $40 trillion. We have officially reached. Details in just a minute.
2: 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And maybe soon we'll be sharing your story right here.
1: Well, we did it a couple of weeks ago. I hadn't done it in a couple of years. I remember the first time that I did it. I think the first time I did it, the debt was, what, $32 trillion? Maybe $30
2: trillion? Yeah, we're talking about smoking weed?
1: The debt from smoking weed.
2: Yeah. No, you said the first time you did it, the first time you talked about it, you mean, or you... The first time you smoked weed, the debt was around $32 trillion. Wow, man.
1: I was 19 years old.
2: Oh.
1: And a friend of mine driving down the street said, look what I have. And it was a joint. And I looked at it and said, wow, a firecracker. I had no idea. None.
2: That's the smallest burrito I've ever seen.
1: No, the first time I ever analyzed, remember when I was swimming in my pool that day 10 years ago, trying to say, okay, how can I make it more understandable to everybody what the national, you know, the debt problem is?
2: Right.
1: I went, oh, take out 8 zeros and you can make it to somebody who's making, you know, what is viewed as a middle class salary. You know, and what kind of debt would they have on a middle class salary that would mirror the national debt that we have in the deficit? And it's very simple. The financial situation in this country is somebody who is making $54,000 a year.
2: Mm.
1: They're spending $75,000 every year.
2: Yeah.
1: All right.
2: Yeah.
1: They're spending now. Of that $54,000 that they're making, $10,000 must go to pay just the interest that they owe.
2: Right.
1: $10,000. They have, remember, making $5,400. You've got $10,000 in interest that you have to pay. You have credit card debt that has to be paid. You cannot file bankruptcy on it.
2: Right.
1: Of $400,000, and you have obligations over the next 10 years of $1 to $2 million. That's the fiscal situation of the United States right now. If you break it down to somebody who's making $54,000 a year, now $54,000 a year is the $5.4 trillion in taxpayer revenue that we have. The spending $75,000 on, you know, every year making $54,000 is the $7.5 trillion debt that we have. The $7.5 trillion in total spending that we have this year.
2: Mm.
1: The $10,000 that you have to pay on that $54,000, you know, that comes out of it, you have to pay that. You have no choice. You have to pay the interest, is the $1 trillion in interest that we will see this year.
2: Mm.
1: And the $400,000 in credit card debt that you cannot file bankruptcy on is the $40 trillion in debt.
2: Right.
1: And so it would be, you know, 21,000 more that you're spending every year, and that would be the $2.1 trillion deficit that has gone up $200 billion in just the past week, because of interest, because the tariff money has disappeared, and the interest that has to be paid on the tariff money because the Supreme Court found that it was unconstitutional. That's basically the fiscal situation that we're in now.
2: You know, and it's mind-boggling to think of those numbers. $40 trillion and growing. And it's growing faster and faster because the interest on that debt, of course, we have to pay every single year, and it gets harder and harder to keep up with just the interest payment on the debt.
1: Yep.
2: At the point that we reach that threshold of not being able to pay the interest on that debt, it is the beginning of the end. Programs will just go away.
1: Yeah.
2: Forget about this discussion and debate. It just won't be there. And the moment that the world fears that the U.S. is going into default, you'll see a global economic collapse like we've never seen. The Great Depression will look like a day at Disney World.
1: Nobody cares.
2: And nobody cares.
1: Nope.
2: Nobody cares.
1: As I've said, you know, we have talked about the fact that selfishness, jealousy, envy, and greed are the biggest problems that we have. And the greed that we have today is nothing to do with capitalism.
2: Right. Right.
1: Companies making a legit profit by voluntarily creating goods and services that are voluntarily consumed or bought by the consumer.
2: Mm-hmm.
1: That's not greed.
2: Nope.
1: Greed is when you want the government to force other people to pay for what you want today.
2: Yep.
1: And
2: over
1: so,
2: and over again, that's exactly where we are.
1: And the problem is, Mitt Romney was right. When you have almost half of America paying no federal taxes, Social Security does not count because that's for the private account for you to collect when you're over, I don't know what it is now, 66 years and 4 months, maybe, or 5 months, I don't know.
2: Something like that.
1: I don't know what it's set at right now. That's for Social Security. That's separate. General funds is what we are talking about.
2: Right.
1: And when half of America doesn't pay in, and what's left, because we've stretched ourselves so thin and you cannot tax, you're not going to be able to tax the people that don't pay any taxes. They'll vote you out. You're forced to initiate taxes that will slow down the economy. Remember, when Obama had to answer that question and couldn't answer the question.
2: Yep.
1: When he was asked directly, it was ABC, right?
2: ABC, it was Charles Gibson, Charlie Gibson was the moderator.
1: Yep, and said, why do you want to tax capital gains more? And the Democrats are all over capital gains now. Why do you want to tax capital gains more? Well, when it shows that when you lower capital gains, you actually get more tax revenue in.
2: Mm-hmm.
1: When you raise capital gains, you get less. Obama did not argue. He said, for a sense of fairness, not the reality of fairness,
2: no,
1: but for the sense of fairness, because of the emotional reaction that people have, and their reaction is completely devoid of the actual conclusion in reality about what happens in economics. And that's what we're dealing with.
2: Yep.
1: And so don't see a way to resolve it, because the American people want something for nothing.
2: Well, and we're getting to the point, I mean, now we're at the point that, as we've
1: talked, a significant portion of the American people want something.
2: Well, and it's a growing portion.
1: It is a growing portion. Yeah,
2: what are we calling them? What are they calling themselves?
1: It was the young MAGA socialists.
2: The MAGA socialists.
1: Where the young people, 35% want a Democrat socialist in 2028. These are people that call themselves MAGA conservatives. And they also, what was the other thing that they wanted? Oh, they 53% of self-identified conservatives under 40 support government-run grocery stores.
2: It's and that will likely not change as they grow older. You know, it used to be the case that, all right, you were liberal because you were stupid as a kid. Then you grew older and then you became more conservative, especially when you started earning more money. They don't care about any of that anymore. You know, we've gotten to the point, we've talked about this. That generation doesn't care about, well, look, in terms of earning money, it's not really even about the money, even if they're earning money. They still want Democrat socialists in power.
1: Well,
2: the guy who wrote the piece that we talked about yesterday and read from, he's an entrepreneur. He's not surfer dude.
1: Yeah.
2: Living on a friend's couch.
1: He's 23 years old, owns two of his own companies. He's came here. His mother brought him here from Russia when he was 3 years old to get more opportunity. He goes, that's what I have. I've got the opportunities. They're just incredible here, is how he views it. But he is somebody who wishes to work hard. Look, it's the same thing about what makes people happy. You remember the happy index?
2: Yeah.
1: Well, they're happier in the Nordic countries because they have more free time. Or they're happier because they have this given to them and that given to them.
2: They're happy in the Nordic countries right now because it's not 111 degrees.
1: Well, one of the things that has come out, because the Democrats have started to jump on the Nordic countries again, it's like, no, their middle class pays way more in taxes.
2: Right.
1: You can't get it from the billionaires.
2: Right. If you want to look at that model as a society, let's take a real look at it. And you won't get that. You won't get that at all. You know, they built in, the liberals have built in, the democratic socialists, communists, have built in to the mindset of rank and file, far too many rank and file, not all,

0: They want you to believe that we go after the billionaires because that means we destroy capitalism. That means we go in because their money is in stocks. Their money is in their companies. So if you go after their wealth, you go after their companies. And that's exactly what they want.
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0: We are Red Eye Radio. He is Eric Carly, and I'm Gary McNamara. Every couple of days, we take a look at the Babylon Bee headlines, and I just only have one today that was, to me, worth it.
1: Yeah?
0: You ready? Yeah. And it was the lead headline in the Babylon Bee.
1: All right.
0: DeSantis explains to Newsom the secret to counting ballots in one night is not committing fraud. The best thing is, it's DeSantis on his cell phone.
1: Yeah.
0: And it's a picture of him talking, and on the other side is Newsom on his cell phone, not saying anything, just listening. It's great.

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5: The toughest sanctions in history. I'm Angelo Bavaro, Fox News. That's how Treasury Secretary Scott Bessent is describing new economic pressure the U.S. is expected to unveil against Iran on Monday. Iran pushing back as tensions persist over the Strait of Hormuz.
6: Iran's leaders are issuing new statements hinting at what they claim will be a new post-war order in the Gulf, which could leave the U.S. sidelined. Iran's parliamentary speaker, Mohammed Ghalibaf, writing on X, quote, "We've received numerous messages from neighboring countries about shaping new security arrangements and economic cooperation in the region. The United States put the security of every single one of its allies at such risk through bullying and pure disregard for their interests for the sake of Israel." But the president, Masoud Pezeshkian, for instance, said that it might be time to, quote, end the war.
5: Fox's Jonathan Hunt. Canada has set retaliatory tariffs after trade talks with the U.S. collapsed.
7: The U.S. has announced it will have a 50% tariff on as many as $20 billion worth of Canadian products after these negotiations failed. And then Canada, in response, is imposing these retaliatory tariffs that the Canadian Prime Minister says will begin on September 8th.
8: We were willing to drop our remaining retaliatory tariffs on strategic sectors, particularly steel, aluminum, and autos, if The United States substantially lowered theirs to levels that made it economic for Canadian companies to export to the United States.
7: Now, Carney said that he called off the negotiations and that Canada could not agree to the U.S.'s new terms.
5: Fox's Alex Hogan. A Texas judge denying Carmelo Anthony's request for a new trial. Anthony was convicted in the deadly stabbing of another teen at a track meet. 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
5: Tropical storm Mokay is approaching Hawaii.
13: Millions are bracing for yet another major storm in Hawaii. Right now, tropical storm Mokay is barreling toward the islands from the southeast. While it's not expected to make a direct hit, the storm could still bring heavy rain and strong winds overnight. Hawaii is still reeling after Hurricane Lala brushed by last week, causing at least $40 million in damages.
5: Fox's Jackie Ibanez. President Trump is pushing to meet with North Korean Supreme Leader Kim Jong-un after scaling back training exercises with South Korea.
14: The Pentagon confirmed Wednesday the annual U.S.-South Korea military exercises will end 6 days early. The president has called the exercises costly and cited his personal relationship with Kim Jong-un.
15: The fact that I get along with him, that's a good thing, not a bad thing. He has 57 very powerful nuclear weapons.
14: The president also linked his decision to South Korea's refusal to support the U.S. effort against Iran. North Korea said Wednesday it still sees the scaled-back drills as a provocation and denied any contact between Trump and Kim.
5: Fox's Rich Edson. A historic IndyCar event taking place today in Washington, D.C.
16: IndyCar drivers will race through the streets of the nation's capital today for the first ever Freedom 250 Grand Prix. The circuit runs 1.66 miles along the National Mall and down Pennsylvania Avenue, giving drivers the chance to race past historic landmarks like the Washington Monument and the U.S. Capitol. Marcus Erickson telling the Fox News Rundown earlier this week that this is a once-in-a-lifetime opportunity.
17: It's a very cool thing. It's a very unique event. It's going to be amazing for us drivers to drive on these historic and legendary streets and be part of this amazing celebration.
16: The action begins at 1 p.m. Eastern on Fox. Tony Genualdo, Fox News.
5: I'm Angelo Bavaro, and this is Fox News.
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0: Now, it's Red Eye Radio. Gary McNamara and Eric Hurley talk about everything from politics to social issues and news of the day. Whether you're up late or you're just starting your day, welcome to the show. From the Relief Factor Studios, this is Red Eye Radio.
3: all across America. We are Red Eye Radio. He is Eric Harley, and I'm Gary McNamara. Good morning. Hi. So I'm looking. I see I bought a house.
21: Yeah. You're still being hacked on Twitter. I paid them for a full 3 days, so that makes sense. So, anyways.
3: Thanks to everybody out there letting me know on other social media like Facebook yesterday that said, we know that this isn't you. That's right. I got to say, this is the one thing. And just if you're listening and haven't heard me talk about it earlier this week, I got hacked and compromised on X on Monday.
21: Yeah.
3: And it's again, it's basically how it's crypto is what it is, and how I've become rich on crypto, and what I got a car.
21: Yeah.
3: And then there's three posts, one a day. I think Monday it was I got a car. Yesterday or 2 days ago, I got what? $117,000.
21: Right.
3: And that was 2 days ago. And yesterday, I got a house.
21: It's been a good week.
3: It's been a good week.
21: Yeah. Been a good week. And it's attributed to the and tagged this Coach Bella. And so it turns out, I did a little bit of research. I know of somebody who knows this Coach Bella person who is clearly responsible, or whoever is behind that account is responsible for hacking. I actually know somebody who knows them intimately. His name is Eric Swalwell, and he's totally on board in the crypto thing. And so I might reach out to him. By the way, if you go to Gary's account, click on that post. Click on all the posts. And then what you do is in the top right, there's the three little dots. Click on those three little dots, and you'll see a pull-down menu that will come up. And then you can report the post, okay? Report the post. And when you click on that, another menu comes up, and you can report it for impersonation. Just go down to impersonation, click on that, and click on next. Then it'll walk you through who's being impersonated and everything else. So if you can do that, if you follow Gary on X.
3: At Gary Red Eye 1.
21: At Gary Red Eye 1, the number 1.
3: And you'll see three crypto posts from the last 3 days.
21: Yeah.
3: And just so you know, I mean, I did immediate because it happened Monday, and I when I caught it, you know, immediately filed the complaint with X, and they sent me a response saying, okay, you know, we'll be looking into it. It could take a couple of days, to resolve it. And then I tried to file another complaint 2 days ago, and it said we already have it. And I have, what do you call the number they give you? What's it called in the
21: reference number?
3: The reference number. Yeah. Not the reference number. They call it something else.
21: Yeah, a ticket number?
3: A ticket number.
21: Yeah.
3: You know, I have a ticket number. What I did yesterday was replied to the original ticket number, and this was all advice that I found online, saying, respond to the original one. You know, they will see it. Don't try to put in another ticket because it will reject it. And they also, what I read was, the more people that put in that you're being impersonated, the quicker that they will act. Now, the thing that did get to me a little bit is the fact that they said it could take anywhere from a couple of days to a couple of weeks to fix.
21: Right.
3: And when I wrote to them, I said, look, just shut the page down. Just shut it down. You don't have to transfer it back to me. Shut it down, and I'll open up a new page.
21: Yeah.
3: It'll make it just shut it down, because obviously, well, that's, as I said, that's the best thing. Apparently, I have described myself and our listeners understand me, where nobody has bought into the fact that I have become a millionaire, billionaire crypto person.
21: Right.
3: I mean,
21: well, first of all, if you're watching the crypto markets, I'm sorry. Unless you're stealing someone's crypto.
3: So that really is the, that really to me was the, that's you know, been the, been the best thing, but they've just stuck to, you know, it's like one a day. They just throw out one crypto a day. I know an old friend of mine, she got hit last year, but it was on Facebook.
21: Yeah.
3: It took her months to shut down that page on Facebook.
21: Yeah.
3: Yeah. She could not get it. She could not get it shut down. And the only thing is, on Facebook, you could comment. And the funny thing is, this is beautiful. Her friends were congratulating her.
21: Oh, wow.
3: And I was the only one going, this is not her, because I kept writing it. This is not her. This is not her. This is not her. And her other friends are going, congratulations. We're really happy that, you know, you've really made it in crypto. I'm like, what's going on in your life that I don't know about?
21: Well, you know,
3: but it's interesting to see, because people get, you know, hacked all the time. I have no idea how they got in, because I've got the, you know, what do you call it? The double thing where you.
21: Yeah,
3: They've got to respond to, you know, basically your phone.
21: Right, right.
3: And so I have no idea, you know, how they got in. And what I find it very interesting to see how, you know, how long it's going to take X to resolve it. Because when you look at it, what they're doing, number one, is illegal.
21: What the person is doing, yeah.
3: Yeah.
21: Whoever is behind that account.
3: It is illegal. That's number one. Number two, man, I could have a massive defamation lawsuit, but then the judge would probably look at it and say, just like the Rachel Maddow MSNBC way back then, mm-hmm. where she was sued for defamation and lying about different people, the judge said, nobody in their right mind believes that Rachel, and this was an Obama judge, nobody in their right mind believes that, you know, you go to listen to Rachel Maddow to hear the truth. And it was an Obama judge that said that. And I'm sort of getting the same thing here. I go, it's not going to be successful because nobody is buying into it. In fact, the first thing, it was yesterday where I got hit on social media, where, you know, on messaging on Facebook, where people, numerous people said, you know what's going on? You know what's going on? Mm-hmm. You know what's going on your ex? I go, yeah, I know. It's
21: yeah.
3: So yeah. I'm fascinated to see how it will be resolved. And it's something that happens in the social media age. You know, who among us has not, you know, had to get a new credit card, had your credit card canceled, and then have to get a new one because somebody's attempting to get into it and charge it. You have no idea. That's happened to me three times.
21: Mine was a debit card. And thankfully, it was a bank account that was only there. It was an older bank account that was left over from servicing a commercial loan, part of a business that my wife and I had. And there was only, I think there was less than $40 in it. I didn't keep any money. I only transferred money when it was time to service that business loan, and then I paid that loan that same, you know, in that same transaction, and then I didn't keep any money at all in there. And they told me they got it from some transaction at an airport. They said it happened at an airport. That's all we can tell you.
3: Wow.
21: Yeah. So. It's crazy. I mean, these people work full time at this. I don't know what the end game here is, other than to try and promote this crypto person. But if you're paying attention to the crypto markets right now, you're either into crypto already or you're not into crypto.
3: Right.
21: You know what I mean? It's not going to convince you. And certainly they picked the wrong person. There are people out there. There are scammers out there that have fairly large followings that are maybe not scamming people directly out of money. They're making it, but they boost their profile to make it seem like they're more successful than not. We've seen it for than they actually are. We've seen it play out for years, you know. And it's basically the same thing that's going on right now. They picked your profile and made you look more successful than you are. You're in radio. Everybody knows. You can't afford that. You kidding me? That's a Range Rover. Stop it. Yeah. By the way, the house that they showed from yesterday's post,
3: yeah,
21: that's definitely North Korea. I can tell by the grass.
3: What about the fireplace?
21: Yeah, no, that's North Korea.
3: The fireplace was So basically, it's Kim Jong Un's place because nobody else has a house like that in North Korea.
21: Nobody in North Korea. There are no wealthy people. There's one, and Trump's going to meet with him soon.
3: And it's a wonderful house. It's the best house in North Korea. Yeah. It's the top house in North Korea. There's never been a better house ever built in North Korea.
21: My daughter worked for a company, and the ransomware hit them. And the next morning, the FBI told them, and the FBI took over the whole office, basically, came in. Because there was nothing that they could do. They couldn't get on their computers. There were no computers left. The entire server was basically taken over, but they knew. They told them the following morning, it's North Korea. They knew it. And so he's been doing this for a long, long time. Wait for Trump after the meeting. You know, the guy makes a lot of money off ransomware. He's a good guy. He's a good guy, and he likes me. But no, it's a very real thing. I don't know, again, what the end game is here, other than to boost the profile of this person. I have no idea. I mean, what I'm saying is there could be a million different possibilities in terms of scamming. So if you get people that follow that account or something like this, you would think that they have a better handle on scammers. Scammers are using AI right now at a rate that is disturbingly alarming. AI right now is playing out basically the way that Arnold warned us in Terminator 2. And this is the problem. I saw Ukraine says that they've got AI driven drones right now are just, you know, going after them, attacking them relentlessly, you know, obviously from Russia. But where are they getting, where's Russia getting those AI drones? All of a sudden, Russia's hardware seems to be updated. Well, that's coming from China. I don't have any doubt. That's coming from China. And so there's, you know, and the scammer thing. Because everything is connected. Everybody's connected. You know, used to be they would need your password to get in. Who knows how they got in? Who knows how they got in? And then all of a sudden it's there. You know, when you look into the dark web, by the way, I don't even know where the dark web is. I just keep hearing about it from my software protection companies. Keep telling me, well, your name showed up on the dark web. And I'm like, all right, I'm finally getting some publicity. People are learning my name. But it's scary. You know, they're hackers have always been incredibly sophisticated. But these days, it goes far beyond that, because if they know how to use AI in that way, there's no telling what they can do. I mean, it's really just kind of an open-ended game. Who knows?
3: Yeah. Well, we'll see.
21: Yeah.
3: We'll see what happens.
21: Yeah. Yeah.
3: Every day I'm just checking, going, okay, all right. I'm just fascinated to see on stuff like this how quickly X responds and gets it done.
21: Well, I
3: would just assume that they would shut the page down or suspend the page until they figure out what's going on.
21: Right.
3: And they haven't done that.
21: Right. Right.
3: And, you know, I even read that, you know, they use, you know, technology and AI to go through all of these things before it ever gets to a human.
21: Right.
3: Why don't they just suspend it?
21: Right.
3: Why not just suspend the just suspend the account until you figure out what's going on.
21: Right. Yeah. Nobody gets in. Nobody right. posts.
3: Because then, right, because then if you suspend an account and there's no hacking there, the person that has it might complain but would be grateful, just like you are with your credit card.
21: Mm-hmm.
3: We're not sure what's going on. You may not have a credit card for a couple of days, but we'll get one out to you, you know, immediately. You're like, well, better that than fraud.
21: Mm-hmm. Yeah.
3: You know, and that's how and so I don't know why they just, when it comes in, why they just don't suspend it, especially when there's numerous complaints.
21: Right. Well, and now with things like, I sold something recently on Facebook Marketplace. I did cash only. I would never use any kind of pay app because the pay apps don't have any, they don't offer the kind of security that your bank might offer. Your bank will offer security. They'll do the due diligence in looking into it. They're looking out for like in my case, you know, did you buy 10 pair of jeans in China? Well, no, I only bought 8. And they were like, okay, we're going to take those last two off. And so they knew, but they knew. And they said what they do is start with smaller purchases, and then they test to see how it comes back and if they still have the access to the account the next day.
3: We are Red Eye Radio.
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0: We are Red Eye Radio. He is Eric Carly, and I'm Gary McNamara. Hey, got quite a bit of good response to the op-ed piece that we read in the Wall Street Journal yesterday from a young entrepreneur who talked about it. It was basically saying, talking about the MAGA movement, especially with young people, is moving socialist.
1: Yeah,
0: and brought up the latest polls, not just Republicans, but those who call themselves MAGA. And it's something that you and I have talked about, which is the Republican Party moving to the left. We've been talking about it, though, for 20 years.
1: Yeah.
0: Since we started. 2006.
1: Yeah.
0: Yeah.
1: Wow. Maybe 2005 when you started with Tom DeLay.
0: Yeah. When Tom DeLay said, well, you know, we've cut the budget. You know, the conservatives are going to have to be quiet because we've cut the budget.
1: Yeah.
0: You know, basically it's bare bones right now. And we said, oh, please, for God's sakes. Yeah. And you and I were only working together probably less than a month, and you were worried about

0: about me at that
1: time. I thought you were going to, because there isn't a defibrillator for the brain. I thought your brain was going to explode, so, well.
0: But we'll get to more of that, something that just amazes us. We'll get to that coming up.
1: All right.
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3: How you folks doing today? It's Trev Truth, and today I'm your host for the Fayetteville Focus. First off, we have our host, Gilbert Bays, talking to Bill Bowman, the publisher for Up and Coming Weekly, about events going on in Fayetteville this month and next month coming.
4: Hey, you're on the air, man. We got to stop the chatter in between. And you can say, yeah, you're right, and you're going to expose us. Look, Trev Truth is in there. Can you hear us talking while we're on break?
3: Nah.
4: I know you're eavesdropping on these two old guys in here talking about things, but that's okay. How are you, Bill Bowman?
5: I'm doing great.
4: That's great. Let's get back to the paper,
5: but,
4: man.
5: But, you know, everything is local, and I know there's a lot of changes going on in media, and I know there's a lot of media options. But when it comes right down to it, Gilbert, everything is local, you know. And if you don't care about local, if you don't know what's going on local, you know, the outcomes cannot be good.
4: Well, okay. No, and you make a good point, because the most important elections are those of the county commissioners, the judges, the local things that impact your day-to-day life, not necessarily the president or, you know, all the national stuff. I mean, it's important, the congressman, all that stuff. But day-to-day, it's your local elected officials that can have the most impact on your life than anything that the national folks do. So if you don't vote in the local stuff, and we got elections coming up, please get registered so you can vote and vote your conscience and your mind.
5: Yeah, but, you know, that's the thing. You talk about low voter turnout. Well, one of the reasons our turnouts are deficient is because people do not understand or know the issues. They don't know the candidates. You know, they are not aware of what's going on. So, consequently, they just don't vote.
4: I think the other part is there are a lot of good people who would love to run for office who don't like the politics of politics, in terms of your whole life gets thrown out in front of you, that has nothing to do with your ability to be a congressman or be a mayor or a city council member or a county commissioner. But that's, you know, you got to have a thick skin. And that's a, well, have you ever run for office other than the, you were president of your class in high school?
5: I run for cover. That's what I run for cover.
4: I mean, would you ever consider running for office?
5: Not at this juncture of my life, though.
4: But even years ago, when you were, you know, young and talking about stuff, you're young at heart. I mean, you still can make a difference.
5: Well, we do make a difference, and I have been asked, and it's been tempting in some cases. But, you know, producing for 30 years the local community newspaper, I can do more for the community. I can do more for the businesses. I can do more for the nonprofit agencies as the publisher of Up and Coming Weekly than I could ever do as a public servant.
4: Well, because you have control, whereas opposed to being on a board or a commission or whatever it might be, you got to vote with everybody, and the people are going to vote against your ideas and all that kind of stuff. Well, but that's the nature of the beast.
5: But,
4: I guess.
5: But they have access to the media. These people know that we tell their story, and we'll continue to tell their story. And when things get really, really frustrating at times, Gilbert, what I do is I go to my Up and Coming Weekly and I read Pitt Dickey's articles, and he snaps me back into.
4: Now look, tell everybody who Pitt Dickey is, because he's a former soldier, and just a great writer.
5: He is a retired attorney here in Fayetteville. Just a great guy, a marvelous writer. He has been contributing to our paper for over 20 years and just writes some fantastically funny, imaginative articles that can can take you out of the realm of reality.
4: Well, what is this article in your, does you have one in there now?
5: And this one, you know, tongue in cheek, it says, make America medieval again, you know, talking about going back to leeches and stuff and how the, you have to just read it to really get the gist of where he's coming from. But Pitt's a great guy. He's a great community partner and does a really good job. But I do want to encourage your listeners to pick up Up and Coming Weekly to get a good feel of what's going on in Cumberland County, in Hope Mills, in the arts. There's a wonderful exhibit now opening up at Cape Fear Studios. There's a wonderful new theater in Hope Mills. You know, there's art and artists and culture and things going on with the Care Clinic and at the Botanical Garden and at the Cape Fear Regional Theater, which they're going to be having a big gala announcing their opening very, very soon.
4: Yeah, I was looking at the cover here. This is this week's, right?
5: Yes, it is.
4: Who is this gentleman, and why is he on the cover?
5: Oh, this guy is an amazing poet, and he was just named a poet laureate for a new distinguished organization. It's called Seven Directions of Service, and basically. The Seven Directions of Service was aimed at protecting sacred places and being advocates for the legal recognition of human rights of indigent organizations and tribes and maintaining their traditions. And this particular honor was bestowed upon him for the first time as poet laureate, and he's from Cumberland County. And LaJuan Bowers is just an amazing artist who makes his home here, and it's a great article. It's a great honor that he's been bestowed upon. So I do.
4: What's the byline? Who wrote that?
5: Amber Little wrote it, yeah. And Amber is awesome.
4: Yeah, and, the reason I bring that up is because, you know, we can easily read different things. Let's not forget the folks who do the research and make the connections to be able to tell these stories in a very nice way. And did she take the pictures also, or how's that work?
5: Some of those were provided for him. And on August the 14th, they had a reception for Bowers at the Sip Room downtown Fayetteville, where... city leaders and friends and organizations came by, you know, to talk to him, to interview him, and you know, just congratulate him on the honor. Yeah.
4: Okay. And as you make your way through the paper, there we were talking about some of the events. I don't think we went over the first page. As soon as you open it up, there are a number of events that are highlighted, like day by day. So if you ever have an inkling to say, well, what's going on tonight? You can look right there. And I think the one on the 19th that's
5: always,
4: coming up.
5: We always have the weekend review to tell you what's going on right now. And then in the first issue of the month, Gilbert, we have a month in review so you can actually highlight the main things going on in the month so you can plan your month completely.
4: What sticks out on the page right now for you? I read a couple of the first. I did the 19th and the 20th. What else you have?
5: Well, you got the Sip and Stroll down at the Botanical Garden. Of course, the two big things that we've already talked about are the Rockin' on the River concert Friday and then the Gates 4 concert series on Saturday. There's a book tasting, what they call book tasting, literary experience, and that's over at the East Regional Library. There is a... at Sagra Stadium, they're having a car event. It's called Lower Legends, and it's cars and cars. I guess a swap, exchange, and things out there in the vestibule of Sagra Stadium. Which, by the way, those guys are doing a lot of really good things here, hosting a lot of community events.
4: Well, that was part of the neat thing about the change in ownership. You know, you had the for their farm team for the Houston Astros.
5: Mm-hmm.
4: And, they, you know, they're concerned about baseball, but the new ownership is concerned about the venue and using it for more than just baseball. What else, what other events can we bring? What other concerts and things like that? And we're starting to see that now.
5: Yeah, there's the Crown Coliseum is also have what they call a Repicon, you know, which is they're going to have all these live animals and reptiles that you can go in there and pet, you know, everything from, you know, I guess lizards, all kinds of animals. That's going to be pretty cool.
4: Well, you know, people are into that now. You know, I'm holding on. I think Trevor wants to go see some snakes or something like that.
6: I don't do reptiles. I don't do snakes.
4: Come on, man.
6: What's wrong with that? I'll do a dog, a cat.
4: dog and a cat. Okay. Bill Bowman is the publisher. Are you like managing editor too? Or
5: no,
4: is just,
5: no.
4: You're just a publisher?
5: I do a little bit of everything.
4: Yeah.
5: But I do a little bit of everything. But what I do want your listeners to know are the major things we talked about. Is that State of the Community is very important. Tuesday, 11 o'clock. Crown Coliseum, Rocking on the River on Friday, Gates 4 on Saturday night, free concerts.
4: Well, you're sounding like I'm getting ready to kick you out, and I'm not.
5: I thought you were. Oh,
4: no,
5: you're not?
4: We got
5: I thought
4: a couple,
5: you were.
4: No, you got a couple more minutes here.
5: Oh, well, good.
4: But you know, last time, you're winding it up. You closed.
5: I know. I thought you were closing me out.
4: No, not yet. But last time Linda was here, Linda McAllister, so we started talking about the upcoming election, and the fact that you're reaching out to those folks who are running to answer some questions. Now, how's that going to work? And also, have we already identified the top businesses with your business? The voting's over. Has it been announced? Where are we?
5: No. The announcement will be made in September at the Crown Coliseum, where we're having our awards party, the Best of Fayetteville.
4: Right, but you already know who they are. The voting is over.
5: Oh yeah. The voting is over. Yeah, this is 28th year. We're very, very excited about that. It's probably the most important thing that we've been able to maintain over the last almost three decades. Very excited about it, because that's when you really get to see the best of the best. And we'll be represented there by the chamber. We'll have Kirk Deviere will be there. The state representatives will be there to honor these people, because they know now, how important they are.
4: They get a certificate or something along those lines. And I don't know how I got these things, though, because I won a couple of these back in the day in terms of TV personalities or whatever it might have been. And I have a replica of the page or something like that, and I framed it. You know, and I mean, just because we felt that proud of the, you know, the notoriety of being, you know, selected by our
5: the
4: peers.
5: The best of the best. That's right.
4: And we
5: the
4: put those things up, you know, in the station and had them up on the wall and all that kind of stuff.
5: Mm-hmm.
4: So it is a big deal. And we
5: it
4: look
5: is
4: forward,
5: a big deal.
4: Sure, we look forward to the announcement, because the voting, the way the voting works is you got to vote for a bunch of different people the way it is, or
5: there's no nomination. No, it's you have to vote to validate the ballot. You have to vote for 15 categories. There's over 100 categories, but you have to validate the ballot. You have to vote for 15 categories.
4: All right, well, let's not beat that down, because that's over.
5: It's over.
4: That's over.
5: It's over. But the reason this has been successful, the reason that it's been so important to this community, because we turn our population all the time. When these people come in, they don't know who the best tire stores are. They don't know who the best dentists are. They don't know who the best of the best are. Up and Coming Weekly provides that information all year long. We showcase these people all year long with the chamber, and I'm going to tell you right now, over 30% of the winners will be chamber members, without a doubt.
4: Well, that's because they're active in the community.
5: Absolutely.
4: That way.
5: Yeah. Absolutely.
4: Now it's time for me to give you the boot.
5: Okay.
4: But
5: I got to go to work, right?
4: I know you do. Bill, it's always a pleasure to have you. Bill Bowman is the publisher of Up and Coming Weekly newspaper. It took me a long time to say that right, didn't it?
5: It's a newspaper.
4: It just rolls off my thumb.
5: Over 300 locations, all communities, all 9 municipalities. Pick it up and read it.
4: And enjoy it. Bill, I will look forward to seeing you or Linda McAllister here in 2 weeks.
3: You know, it's always great to hear Bill and Gilbert's conversations. And next, we have Andrew Lagala, the director of the Fayetteville Airport. Can't wait to hear this one.
4: Well, it's good to have you here. And you also have your marketing specialist, along with Deidre?
7: Daria. Yes, sir.
4: Parker is your last name.
7: Yes.
4: And so we're going to talk a little bit. We're going to talk a whole lot that we've been promoting this thing because it's important for folks to get their TSA check renewed. Mm-hmm. And so that is happening. And let you tell me all about that.
8: Sure. Well, first off, thanks for having us on. And on top of just being renewed, the Fayetteville Regional Airport is making TSA pre-check enrollment more convenient by bringing the enrollment opportunity directly to Fayetteville. Mm. So that's going to be happening here. We're hosting a TSA pre-check enrollment event August 25th through the 28th. And this gives members of our community the opportunity to enroll right here in the Fayetteville Regional Airport. So the event will run 9 a.m. to 5 p.m. each day at the airport. And our enrollment provider with TSA is Indymnia, so that's who will be doing it.
4: Well, let's talk about the importance of this, because there are some people are going to be able to renew, and there's other people who are getting this done for the first time. What is this, and why is it important for folks who are traveling?
7: Yeah, so basically it's an important way for an airport security experience to be completely more convenient and easier. And so when travelers can expect, when they enroll with TSA PreCheck, to go through security, and they won't have to do all of that other things like take off their shoes or pull their laptop out their carry-on. It's really more so just making it less about going through airport security and more time enjoying the traveling experience.
4: And I think that is important, especially for folks who are frequent flyers. You know, if you're going through to the airport and you want to make sure that you're not there too late, and you want to, mm-hmm. but you want to make sure you get your flight.
8: Right.
4: I guess that's what it boils down to. And so who is eligible to get this check?
8: So all residents, citizens, excuse me, are eligible. Basically how it works, it's a complete, you complete a 5-minute online application through an official provider like Indymnia, as we mentioned. And then you visit a local center, which would be us here at the airport while we're hosting it, a 10-minute in-person appointment involving, you know, fingerprints or photo and, you know, application and all that.
4: And that stuff is done there. The fingerprints, and you have a person online on site doing that. And you don't bring a photo. You have a person who takes pictures, or you have to bring a photo. How's
8: that
4: work?
8: So Indymnia is the provider with TSA, so they'll be providing that service for those days at the airport. So it's a one-stop shop.
4: Now, I made a lot of fun about the fact that the price of this is $75.76. What is that? I mean, like, $76, $100. I don't think I have appropriate change. As a matter of fact, we don't give out pennies anymore. How are you going to make change? Why is that the exact cause?
8: So
7: basically, it can just boil down to who your provider is. So some providers, it costs, the starting price is $85. We were lucky enough to get this provider, and it was that price. It just boils down really to the TSA and that provider who was hosting the enrollment event.
4: Okay, so the point, I make fun of the price, but the main thing I want to point out, it's not free.
8: Right.
4: There is a fee.
7: There is.
4: And are you accepting cash? How can payment be made?
7: So a lot of residents who want to enroll, they can go to any of our links in our bio on our Instagram at FlyFay Airport, or directly to our webpage at flyfay.com. And there's a link where you can enroll, and they will accept it as a credit or debit card. Once you put in your information, it'll ask you, like, you will click pop up for Fayetteville Regional Airport, and then you'll be able to put in that information directly.
4: Well, you know, the technology is such, and if you shop online as much as I do, you know, you can use PayPal. You just double click on your phone, and the convenience in terms of paying for things is as convenient as you want it to be.
7: Absolutely.
4: You know, I don't know about you, Andrew and
7: Daria,
4: but I was reluctant in the beginning not to pay for things in cash, and you know, still writing checks and things like that. Mm-hmm. But time changes; you got to keep up with the changes. And I'm in grocery line sometimes. I see somebody whip out a checkbook. Oh my gosh! Here we go. You know,
8: they're still taking checks.
4: Yeah.
8: Right?
4: But the same thing is true with the technology at the airport in terms of checking in and kiosks and all that stuff. How are we doing with that?
8: Yeah, it's a good question you asked that. So we are working on a new initiative. It's not out yet. I'll be bringing it out to the community here soon. But we're actually going to do. We're working with our parking provider. And you can pay for parking online in advance, and we'll have a discount for that too. But I won't give out too much information right now because we're still working out the details.
4: Sure.
8: But we're looking at going to online pay portal for parking at the airport.
4: Well, again, all that goes to speed of operation for you getting in and getting out and not fumbling and bumbling with right. the things you have to do. How are we doing? It's been some time since I've flown anywhere, much less out of Fayetteville, but I've always noticed it was pretty convenient to get there. We don't have the big hustle and bustle that you have at a Raleigh, Durham, or Charlotte, or, mm-hmm. God forbid, Atlanta. You got to go through Atlanta. Mm-hmm.

0: minutes, right? Mm-hmm. Usually the people you're standing with are on your flight. So that's a quick process there. And then, you know, of course, we have Tailwinds at the other side, and you can have a restaurant there and, you know, have a nice beverage if you'd like before your flight. So it's real convenient.
1: Yeah, and I know if I go up to Raleigh-Durham or something like that, there's a certain point at which only ticket holders can go. Is that once you go upstairs, or how does that work?
0: That's correct, yeah. So once you pass the screening checkpoint, so the screening checkpoint, after that, it's all ticket passengers only. But up into the ticket counter, up into the TSA pre-check itself, you could say goodbye to your loved ones right there. But after that, it would be ticket passengers only.
1: You know, this is a unique place because we have such a large military population. Mm-hmm. Military, you know, if they're not flying out, you know, at a Pope, they're flying out of Fayetteville, in and out. New folks coming in, new folks going out. And in many cases, the first thing they see about Fayetteville is the airport.
0: Correct.
2: Yeah.
1: And how does that come into play in terms of your planning for making the aesthetics of the airport nice?
0: Yeah, you know, recently we just completed a $60 million airport renovation over the past 6 or 8 years. Of course, most of all that was federal and state dollars and some local dollars, but we have no debt onto that facility. So we've got a nice state-of-the-art facility. We got amenities for the passengers when they're waiting for their flights, you know, whether it's charging phones or whatever may have you. But, you know, we're growing the airport. It's a good-looking airport. It's very clean. It's very easy process to get through. So, you know, we take pride in that. We're proud of that.
1: You know, I remember years ago, and I've been here, I was stationed here in 78, so I remember the airport, how it used to be.
0: Right. Mm-hmm.
1: But more importantly, I remember that the roads that led to it, once you got off the plane, lines of mobile homes and, you know, all kind of crazy-looking things. Mm-hmm. That's changed an awful lot in terms of the footprint of what people see once they leave the airport.
0: Correct. You know, and we'll talk about this in another session, but we're working on our airport master plan right now, and it's an 18-month process. We're about 4 months in now. Working with our consultant, and that's some of the things we're looking at, not only to grow the airport airline-wise and corporate hangars on the airfield, but we're also looking at non-aeronautical potentials and revenues on the inbound parkway and right there surrounding the airport. So there's definitely some opportunity there. We're looking at that with the master plan, so more to come on that probably around next summer.
1: Well, we'll be looking forward to it. We still have some time here to talk here. If you're just joining me, what time is it here?
0: Somebody
1: tell me. It's 8, it can't be 8.
0: 7:48.
1: 7:48. Yeah. This is my first day on a job.
0: Yeah, no.
1: There, when I fold down this computer, I lose my clock, and I want people to see your pretty face. That's out the way there. So, but in any event, if you're just joining us, we have the airport director here from the Fayetteville Regional Airport, Andrew Legato, and also Daria Parker,
2: yes, sir,
1: who is a airport marketing specialist.
2: Yes.
1: And, you know, the thing I liked about her, there was a question I asked, and you looked down, boom, she was on it.
0: She's on it.
1: Yeah.
0: She is on it.
1: So how long have both of you been doing what you do?
0: Yeah, so I've been here in Fayetteville for a little over a year and a half, but total 32 years.
2: Mm-hmm.
0: You know, I was before here, it was Lynchburg, and then it was Tampa.
1: What, at the airports
0: at
1: there?
0: At the airports there, yeah.
1: What's drawn you to this type of work?
0: So airport management is just amazing. I mean, mm-hmm. to grow an airport is really exciting. To grow the community, the whole economic development impact, right? So economic impact of the community. This is just a great airport. We have, our military uses 20-25% of our traffic. The airlines are so pleased with that, but this market here has an opportunity to grow. I can't get into too many details, but we are working with some airlines right now, some network planners, another legacy carrier, and possibly some low-cost carriers. But we're putting together some initiatives. I'll tell you, the mayor has been great with it, and also Commissioner Kurt DeVere and the TDA. Together, between all of them, the city and the county has given us $400,000 apiece for airline incentives, and the Tourism Development Authority is $200,000, so we're at $1 million. So that's really helping me talk to these network planners to encourage to get more flights here into Fayetteville. So we're working on that. It is a marathon. It's not a sprint, but hopefully good news to come here in the future.
1: Well, you know, when we had the mayor on the line, he was talking about where he was flying and what with the convenience. And, you know, you're taking tax dollars money into consideration, you know, taxpayers'
0: sure.
1: money in consideration. So it was convenient for him, or it was more financially fiscal
0: sure.
1: for him to fly into RDU or wherever it is. And I'm sure he would look for an opportunity to fly in and out of Fayetteville
0: sure, he does.
1: For convenience. But during that conversation, when the mics were off, we both talked about what you're talking about now. The more carriers, the better it is for us. Explain why that is.
0: Yeah, good point. So let me just touch on that real quick, just on our performance. So for Delta and Atlanta is now all dual-class regional jets. Now it's a mix of CR9s, which are 76-seaters. You know, the more seats you have in the market, the more lower price buckets, if you would, the airline provides for those seats. So as the community continues

0: the airport, we can continue to get larger equipment. You know, we upgauge equipment, we have more seats, prices start becoming a little bit more comparable, if you would, you know, right, than our regional larger partners. But as we get more airlines and more seats into the market, that's where prices can, you can start driving prices coming down.
1: Well, you know, even just with the way gas prices are and everything, it's neat to be able to pop on a plane here, and if you have to go to Atlanta or to Charlotte, to those two hubs, to go to other places in the country, it's probably a little bit more convenient for you to take that hop from here, because I think it's about an hour to Charlotte.
0: It's about 28, 30 minutes to Charlotte, yeah. It's just under our
1: so you're up and down, you know, as opposed to a three-hour drive in traffic and gas prices to make that connection. All right, well, again, let's get back to the main reason you're here today, and that is this pre-check renewal, and that's going to be happening for 3 days, starting at 9 in the morning on August 25th. Mm-hmm. Give us the details, because there's just some people joining us here again.
2: Yes, of course. So we are going to be hosting a TSA pre-check enrollment event. It will be held at the Fayetteville Regional Airport. And so this event is basically to bring convenience to our travelers and to residents within our community. So anyone who wants to enroll for eligible travelers, you can enroll directly at our webpage at flyfay.com. And then you'll just click the link. You'll click pop up for Fayetteville Regional Airport. Now it is going to be $75.76, and you'll be able to do pay directly online. So we won't be able to do same day appointments. If you are one who's trying to get it in the 25th, you won't be able to enroll directly on the 25th.
1: So is there a limit on how many people you can do a day?
2: So there isn't a limit. However, there is a limited of spots that are allocated for this event. So what that means is, let's say we had like 150 and only we want as many people to register. However, we're still taking open enrollments. But once they're gone, they're gone. And so that's why we're encouraging the community to enroll, because we have seen quite the demand for this event.
1: Yeah, and so if you go online, then you're able to see if there's slots still available?
2: Correct.
1: How's that work?
2: So basically what that would look like is it'll just simply say, like, there's congrats, you got a slot. No, in all seriousness, you will just be able to enroll as if you were going to be enrolling in the first time, but there's not necessarily a look inside of the slots, like the community won't know, but we have available spots. Right. There's quite a few left.
1: I like the thing, hey, congratulations. Yeah. It should be that way. Let's have some fun with this here. And how are people doing with the real IDs? I mean, because that's a big part of this as well. Have you had a chance to even, I guess if you don't have it, there are other things that you have to do in order to be able to take a flight.
0: Yeah, that's correct. I mean, I don't have all the details on that. That's more of a TSA process when you go through the checkpoint. But the real ID is what you need to have, you know, right, to have with your documents as you go through the checkpoint. But the TSA does have alternative measures that they do if you don't have your real ID. But that's really through the TSA at the checkpoint.
1: Yeah. Well, you know, the reason I bring it up is you know, there's still people who don't have the real ID. And we've been talking about this for absolutely a year. Ooh. And then it was always delayed. There were many, like three or four delays on getting it, giving people enough time. And then there was an overwhelming demand.
0: At the DMV.
1: At the DMV.
0: Yes.
1: So, I mean, those are television stories that just keep coming to mind, because I covered it so many times that you just wonder why people have not done that yet. And it's not just about flying. It's about getting into federal buildings and things like that.
0: Right.
2: Absolutely.
0: So, right.
1: All right. Well, look, it's about time for me to give y'all the boot.
0: We enjoyed it.
1: But before we do, one last time, what are the dates of the actual on-site location?
2: It's going to be August 25th through the 28th. It's going to be hosted from 8 a.m. to 9 p.m. to 5 p.m., and it will be at Fayetteville Regional Airport. 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
1: All right. Andrew Lagala and the airport director, Daria Parker, who is the airport marketing specialist. Welcome to Good Morning Fayetteville. Bam, boom, bing. You got the boot.
0: Thank you.
1: It's just like you came in.
0: We got an airport to run. We are heading
1: That's
0: out.
1: Right. All right. Look, you. Take care. We appreciate the information. We'll continue to put it on the air.
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4: Big rain for the Big Island. I'm Pam Puso, Fox News. Tropical storm Mokay is expected to pass south of Hawaii's Big Island, dumping anywhere from 5 to 15 inches of rain. Life-threatening flash flooding and mudslides are major concerns. Parts of Hawaii are still recovering from Hurricane Lala, and thousands are still without power. A convicted killer in Texas has lost a bid for a new trial.
5: The defense team for Carmelo Anthony is planning to appeal after a Texas judge denied him a new trial. Saturday's order does not detail the reasoning. Anthony was convicted of murder and sentenced to 35 years in prison in June for 2025 stabbing death of 17-year-old Austin Metcalf. Anthony's lawyers argue a new trial is warranted, citing violations of his rights. They also claim an unwritten agreement between his former lawyers and prosecutors was improperly handled.
4: Fox's Jackie Ibanez. She broke barriers for women in Congress. Former U.S. Senator Nancy Kassebaum Baker of Kansas has died. She was 94.
6: Several firsts for Baker. She was the first woman elected to the U.S. Senate without previously having a husband who served in Congress. Baker won election in 1978, serving three terms. She married former Republican Senator Howard Baker of Tennessee in 1996, the first marriage between a man and woman who'd both served in the U.S. Senate. Later in life, she increasingly broke with the Republican Party, endorsing Democrats in several Kansas races. Baker also called for President Donald Trump's impeachment after the January 6, 2021 attack on the U.S. Capitol. This has just gone too far, she told Kansas City's KMBC. Deborah Valentine, Fox News.
4: More devastating Russian attacks on Ukraine. Officials say at least 10 people are dead after drone strikes on the Capitol and other regions. 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
4: Two Phoenix police officers have been fired and arrested after a violent traffic stop. Reporter Austin Walker with Fox 10 has details.
19: Former officers with almost 10 years with the department each, Luis Vasquez Jr. and Antonio Felix, are in custody and fired, charged with a plethora of crimes. From aggravated assault to tampering with evidence, not reporting the stop at all. On August 5th, around 11:30 p.m., a report by Tempe police described what many thought was an attempted carjacking carried out by two men impersonating police officers, but confirmed by the Phoenix police chief, they were both on duty and not wearing their body cameras.
4: The Phoenix police chief admits his department has a lot of work to do. Tragedy at a California theme park has led to a lawsuit. Gina Silva is with Fox 11 in Los Angeles.
20: Christopher Hawley, a 22-year-old San Diego State graduate, had just ridden Six Flags Magic Mountain's X2 roller coaster with his younger brother Alex and their cousin when he suddenly collapsed on June 23, 2022. Christopher was rushed to a nearby hospital where he died the next day. The LA County Medical Examiner ruled his death an accident. Cause of death? Blunt head trauma. Sustained in what the report calls a park ride accident. The Hawley family is suing Six Flags, the ride's manufacturer, and several park employees, alleging the ride was defectively designed and that the park failed to warn riders of the danger.
4: A jury trial is scheduled for September. The streets of downtown D.C. are being transformed into a racetrack. The Freedom 250 Grand Prix will mark IndyCar's first race in the nation's capital. Championship leader Alex Palou will start from the pole. The race begins at 1 p.m. Eastern. You can watch it on Fox. I'm Pam Puso, Fox News.
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13: 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Gary McNamara and Eric Harley talk about everything from politics to social issues and news of the day. 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
14: All across America, we are Red Eye Radio. He is Eric Harley and I'm Gary McNamara. One of the most entertaining things that I've ever covered has been the whole WNBA thing.
1: Right.
14: It really has. And more entertainment coming your way. Royce White was, oh my gosh, some of the things he has posted, was on Fox News. Okay?
1: Okay.
14: Listen to this interview, right? And Royce White has said basically that he is a woman for basketball purposes.
1: All right.
14: And it's like, well, you've already got floating genders. We can do this. This is I'm sorry. This is your roadmap. This is the left's roadmap. I'm just following the left's roadmap. Listen to this here. Listen to how serious it is, and he does not break into a smile at all. You ready?
1: Okay.
14: Here we go.
1: All right.
15: Only players who are women are eligible to play in the NBA, but in the over 400-page document, doesn't define what a woman is. It seems the answer of what they do now is pretty clear. Would you agree?
17: Well, you know, it's just astounding that the WNBA can't define the W in the name. And I think we're going through a very necessary conversation about who's actually eligible to play in some of these professional sports leagues, I guess, on both sides of the gender spectrum. But my goal is to help elevate the WNBA. I think the ticket prices and the attendance, will soar. I think the audience, the live audience will increase. And I think ultimately it's good for the game. It's going to help evolve the game. I mean, who would argue that, a player like myself, or an Enes Kanter, or, you know, in the future, maybe even, I don't know, a LeBron James, you know, after he expires in the NBA, you know, maybe he wakes up one day and realizes he's a woman as well. You know, who could argue that wouldn't make the women's game better?
15: So, listen, I don't know what to even say to that.
14: And he says it with an absolute straight face.
1: Yeah.
14: Which of course he realizes this is what I'm going to do.
1: Right.
14: I'm going to say it with the I just love it. Even LeBron James, who knows, you may wake up one day and say, look, I'm a woman for basketball purposes too. Oh my gosh, just absolute greatness. Now, the other night, the Indiana Fever played in Toronto. Sophie Cunningham was booed profusely. They booed her.
1: Yeah.
14: Now, remember, though, this is Canada where they remember the one father that they jailed because he wouldn't use what the court dictated what pronouns he should use for his daughter.
1: Right. Yeah.
14: He said, no, I'm not going to do it.
1: Right.
14: You must or you go to jail. Understand where Canada's going. Think about this. And the best part is, the majority, I believe the majority of people who believe that men should play, their kind of men, and that's the problem they're having now because they can't say that, but that's what they believe. that their kind of men with the proper intent should be able to play against biological women. This is so, excuse my language, this is so damn entertaining. It really is. I mean, it's just the best ever. It really is.
2: Gosh.
14: I just, you know, I'm honestly, I want this whole thing to play out to what should be the natural end of this.
2: Mm-hmm.
14: And that is the WNBA, including men on the teams. You have to. And then what happens? Well, you can't be a champion for the cause and just include one or two.
2: Right.
14: You're going to have teams that are dominated by men.
2: And I just love the excuse. Why are they making this a big deal? Excuse me. It was your side that called for a national boycott of North Carolina and then Texas a few years back.
14: How did
2: it was like 10 years ago, wasn't it?
14: Yeah.
2: 10 years ago?
14: Yeah.
2: You're the side that called for boycotting states if men couldn't go into women's locker rooms and bathrooms.
14: Right.
2: You're the ones.
14: Right. Why are you making such a big deal of it? It's really not that important of an issue.
2: Really?
14: We have memories. I said memories.
2: Yeah.
14: That's you knew where it's going.
2: So many one-liners I can't use.
14: I mean, it's just, and Royce White, I mean, it's just, the best part is looking at his face.
2: Mm-hmm. Yeah. Yeah.
14: And, you know, and it's just as straight-laced as you could get, like he really believes he's a transgender and is being discriminated against. But that's what he has to do. Because you saw that on social media. Well, what's his intent? Wait a minute. You guys said intent doesn't matter.
2: Right.
14: It's simply what you claim you are.
2: Right.
14: And then the best one the other day was, well, if you're really a transgender, then you should cut off your thing. And he goes, How bigoted can you possibly be?
2: Right.
14: I believe that my thing, he didn't use those words, is a female body part.
2: And you can't say any different.
14: Can't say any different. it's pure lunacy. I mean, it's like, oh my gosh.
2: Look, we've already had a man give birth.
14: Do you remember that one about 10 years
2: ago? Oh my gosh. I remember the picture. It was the New York Times, right?
14: Yeah, but that was legit, I believe, because that was Prince Harry, right?
2: Yeah. He gave birth.
14: Yeah, that was legit.
2: Yeah, that's right.
14: By the way, they're the only people that we know of from California not moving to Texas.
2: That's right. they're moving to a place that is
14: worse.
2: I wouldn't say worse than California. Actually, California may be worse than the UK right now. But yeah, they're moving back home. I'm sure they'll be welcomed with open arms. I was going to say it's going to be awkward at Thanksgiving, but they don't have Thanksgiving. Yeah. It will be awkward at the holidays. Yeah.
14: Well, he's going to live with one of his parents.
2: Yeah.
14: They ran out of money.
2: Yeah. They make fun of Americans. Like, you guys have been living with your parents pretty much the whole time. Yeah. It's, I honestly.
14: He's going to live with King Charles.
2: Yeah. No, the story is that he's greatly concerned about how much time his father has left. His father's battling cancer.
14: I know.
2: So it's
14: I found myself in a very curious situation because, you know, I mean, it's when you think about that, it's you and I don't follow the whole royal thing.
2: No.
14: Yeah. We don't go crazy like Fox News does anytime there's a royal wedding or something. But, you know, when you think of just what basically any human goes through. And of course, if he's got great concern for his dad, then hopefully it's he and his father will get along and there won't be any problem with him being there. And it'll help his father by being there. I hope that is the case. But
2: yeah, same with me. Yeah, I remember the marriage.
14: Yeah.
2: Charles and Diana.
14: Oh, my gosh. That wedding was off the charts.
2: It was the obsession. Remember the media obsession? Because I don't just want to pick on Fox because CBS, NBC, ABC, I mean, the mainstream media back then, Fox really wasn't in existence, was right. Absolutely gaga over it. And I said it at the time. It's, you know, and remember, why can't we have this? Well, the closest that we have were the Kennedys and Camelot. Shut up.
14: Yeah.
2: The reason we exist is not to go gaga over kings and queens.
14: Yeah, right.
2: That's why we exist, right. Is because we reject that.
14: Oh, but the romance.
2: Shut up.
14: Oh, the romance and the fashions and hopefully the drama.
2: And the ceremonial
14: that they brought to the U.S. doesn't, you know, carry over back into the home. You know, I wouldn't wish that for
2: no, but I yeah, but no, when and you make the most solid point when it comes to serious cancer, and you and I have dealt with that with our parents. You know, we don't. I mean, I actually don't care about Harry and Meghan. I just, you know, what I do care about is that a family can come together that has been split apart, especially before the parent dies.
14: Yeah.
2: You know, that seriously, that's what the most, right. I mean, we have fun with it. I mean, when I first saw it yesterday, I didn't know why. It was like, oh, okay. They ran out of money. Got going back to living with dad. Then I saw it afterwards. Mm-hmm. Okay. He's going back because of, you know, the cancer diagnosis, which is a good and positive thing. And I hope that they find peace.
14: Yeah,
2: I really do.
14: Yeah, I do too. I think that, yeah. I mean, hopefully that would help the king deal with his illness and that's what, you know, I'd wish for anybody.
2: Oh, we never even mentioned yesterday Frank Beard.
14: Oh man, just
2: from ZZ Top.
14: Just you know, when you grow up in Texas, it's almost like the home team, right? ZZ Top is the home team. Stevie Ray Vaughan, same thing. You know, so many Texans that have musicians that have really done very well and become iconic. And Frank had been sick for a while. You know, after Dusty Hill passed away, they found a replacement. Frank had to come off the road as well. And so they have another drummer, and Billy's out there, you know, keeping the whole ZZ Top thing going. I remember seeing them at the Cotton Bowl with a very young, at the time, very young budding guitarist. And in fact, it was Kenny Wayne Shepherd that he was 12 years old, 11 years old at the time.
2: Not playing with ZZ Top.
14: No, his talent had not developed to that level, but I knew his dad. His dad was a radio programmer, and we were all in town because the label brought us in to go to the show. It was ZZ Top, Santana, and Steve Miller Band at the Cotton Bowl. And then we had, you know, the radio guests all had this after party kind of thing. It wasn't backstage. It was at this other place adjacent to, not far from the Cotton Bowl. And the one member of the band that we met was Frank Beard.
0: So it was...
14: The one without the beard.
0: The only member in the band without a beard.
14: Even though he was growing facial hair in his...
0: He had a great mustache. Always had a great mustache. And a terrific drummer. Just an unreal drummer. Yeah, probably not enough credit.
14: I remember when they had Eric Clapton's Crossroads.
0: Yeah.
14: I still have the DVD from 2004.
0: Yeah.
14: And I can't believe that I'd missed that concert.
0: Yeah.
14: That was
0: yeah.
14: at the Cotton Bowl.
0: Right.
14: And there's, yeah. you know, side stages and everything else. Yeah. Everybody played at that one.
0: Yeah.
14: I'm glad I have the DVD. But they're talking to Eric Clapton. And he goes, come on. Because when I was, you know, when I was younger, you thought of Texas and you heard the music and you just, of Texans, you go, what the hell? What kind of place is that?
0: Yeah.
14: And he said, he goes, so there's only one group that ends this yeah. weekend. And it's ZZ Top. And he goes, you know, I know some people don't like them. He goes, but, you know, you talk to them. He goes, they're great musicologists. They know everything about music.
0: So these,
14: the history of music that they know
0: oh, is just, my gosh.
14: Was mind-boggling to Eric Clapton.
0: Some bandmates of mine still have a band in a town northwest of here called AA Bottom, which is the opposite of ZZ Top. And they're so good. They're such great musicians. We lost the lead singer, Dean, a few years ago, a dear friend of mine. And I played with them for a very short time because I was a new father and I was moving on to a new stage of life and playing in a band. I was pretty much retiring at that point from playing music live. And but they still today play shows and did indeed at one point open for ZZ Top. And when I heard the news they were going to do that, I didn't live there anymore, and I didn't get to see that show. But that just put the smile on my face. But you talk about Frank Beard and as a drummer. I mean, the guy was just incredible. If you look at Tush and the Phils, the rhythm that gets that song going.
14: I hate that song.
0: Yeah, it is.
14: I hate that more than Lovin', Touchin', and Squeezin' from Journey.
0: It is an incredible yeah. drumming song with fills that are just, you know, again, have his signature all over.
14: You know, when first time I heard LaGrange, it was like, whoa.
0: Yeah.
14: You know, I had not heard of ZZ Top before I heard LaGrange.
0: Yeah.
14: And I went, whoa. That's what really said a lot of people that I know as kids, you know, that's the thing that they went, they go, who is this?
0: Well, and those drum fills right there are legendary too. He gets a lot of spotlight. Yeah. His talent gets a lot of spotlight.
14: And then, of course,
0: LaGrange.
14: Uh-huh.
0: Yeah. Yeah. I mean, just, and from what I know, never actually knew any of them, but from what I know, all top-notch, just great guys. Yeah. All three guys. So two of those three now gone. But Billy Gibbons said, ZZ Top, we'll carry on. Rest in peace, Frank Beard.
14: We are Red Eye Radio.
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23: 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Pretty sharp reduction in our Skim's Holidays export forecast this month, and that's mainly lower exports of non-fat dry milk and lactose.
22: Product and class price forecast for milk also vary. The end result, though, the all milk price forecast for this month is lowered for both this year and next. I'm Rod Bain reporting for the U.S. Department of Agriculture in Washington, D.C.
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0: Beer Runner Radio. He is Eric Cronin, and I'm Gary McNamara. So the statement I want to make is, we had the WNBA report earlier. There's Sophie Cunningham, who advocates women playing women's basketball instead of biological men playing women's basketball. And she is booed in Toronto by a significant portion of women. You cannot make this crap up. You cannot make it up.
1: That's where we are. Well, at least in Toronto.
0: Yep.
1: Yep.

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1: The following program is paid for by Rick Hughes Evangelistic Ministries.
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3: Good morning and welcome to The Flatline. I'm your host, Rick Hughes, and for the next few minutes, please stay with me. It won't be long, just about 30 minutes of motivation, inspiration, education, and absolutely no manipulation. So think about that. God gave you two ends, one to sit with and one to think with. And success in your life will depend on which one you use. Heads, you win. Tails, you're going to lose. So good morning and welcome to another episode of The Flock Line. We have a lot of new stations airing us this morning in Dallas and Tucson, Albuquerque, Seattle, Pittsburgh, Portland, and Topeka even. So welcome to all of you. I hope you'll at least give me one opportunity to inform you of God's gracious plan for all of us. It's a short 30-minute show, but my team and I believe in you, and we book this time believing that you'll respond to it. We think you'll find this show very encouraging for your life. We will never ask you for money, nor will we ever try to sell you anything. We just want you to sit back and relax and consider the things you're about to hear. And should you have a question, you can always visit our website. 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Last week, we started to look at the Apostle Paul's letter to his young prodigy Timothy. So this is kind of a continuation of what we started on 1095. This is 1096 Sundays, and we're talking about the cultural erosion of this country. So we started looking at Timothy, and we started looking at what Paul warned Timothy about. We centered in on 2 Timothy 3, 1 through 5, where he was warning young Timothy what he could expect in the behavior of individuals as the end times approached. And we don't know what the end times refers to, but he wrote that in 62 A.D., and now it's 2026, so obviously it's not the end times yet. But he said these words, "This know also," or understand this, "that in the last days," whatever that is, "perilous times will come." The Apostle Paul wrote about the cultural erosion to come in the days ahead, certainly that Timothy would face during his ministry back in Ephesus. So none of us know exactly what he was referring to as the last days, but we do know is that human behavior will continue to fall into degeneracy as time goes along, and eventually that God himself will probably pull the plug and say, "That's it," at which point the Lord Jesus Christ will return for his church or for the bride. But what I wish to focus on this moment is this bizarre behavior that's evident even in our own land. It doesn't have to be this way, but I'm afraid that our nation will continue to fall into this satanic-inspired behavior unless individuals realize they are being misled by the current culture that is apparently being welcomed in many places. So are we being misled by the current culture? Are we? So listen carefully and see if you recognize this type of behavior that Paul is talking about, and see if you recognize it being predominant in our land today. In verse 2 of 2 Timothy 3, "For men shall be lovers of their own selves, covetous, boasters, proud, blasphemers, disobedient to parents, unthankful and unholy." I went through each of these behavior traits last week and I explained what each one was. If you didn't get it, we have that. We can send you the transcript if you'd like to have it. But the fundamental flaw was this: they would be lovers of self. This is obviously an individual who's intent in his own selfish interest. And this type of person has obviously an unrealistic self-image formed in the arrogant thinking of his very own mentality. And that unrealistic self-image leads to unrealistic expectations. Let me share something with you I found interesting this week. Dale Wimbrow, W-I-M-B-R-O-W, Dale Wimbrow wrote a poem in 1934 that mails this lover of self, this type of behavior, and that poem is entitled The Guy in the Glass. I'm going to read it to you and try to hope it makes sense. When you get what you want in your struggle for pelf, and the world makes you the king for a day, then go to the mirror and look at yourself and see what that guy has to say. For it isn't your father or your mother or your wife whose judgment upon you must pass. The fellow that counts the most is the one who's staring back from the glass. He's the fellow to please, never mind all the rest, for he's with you clear up to the end, and you have passed your most dangerous test if the guy in the glass is your friend. You may be like Jack Horner and Chisel Plum and think you're a wonderful guy, but the man in the glass says you're only a bum if you can't look him straight in the eye. You can fool the whole world down the pathway of years and get pats on the back as you pass, but your final reward will be heartaches and tears if you cheated the guy in the glass. Again, thank you, Dale Wimbrow, for writing that poem in 1934. What do we get out of that? We get this: don't lie to yourself. Don't pretend to be someone you're not. First and foremost, are you confident? First and foremost, this must mean you must get this straight now. Are you confident that you have eternal life? Some people say, well, how could I actually know it for sure? Well, you can. One simple act of faith can seal the deal for you if you are willing to recognize that you are lost and you need redemption. In 1 John 5:1, John wrote these words, "Whosoever believeth that Jesus is the Christ is born of God." In 1 John 5:13, "These things I have written unto you that believe on the name of the Son of God, that you may know," not hope, not try, not wish, "that you may know that you have eternal life, and that you may believe on the name of the Son of God." So you can be absolutely confident that you're going to heaven if you have believed in the Lord Jesus Christ and trusted him to be your Savior. Most people do that with an act of prayer. Some go forward in the church. Some go to their knees in privacy. A lot of different ways. But all you have to do is go to God and admit you're lost and tell him that you believe in the Lord Jesus Christ and you want to be saved. Now, let's go back and look at some of those other indicators Paul warned Timothy about. And in fact, look to see if they're prevalent in our good old USA today. The first one he mentioned in review is covetous. Well, what does that mean? It means lovers of money. Oh, yeah, we have that today, that's for sure. You can bet your boots on that, but the amount of gambling, the amount of stealing, the amount of whatever. People think money is the key to happiness. And what's strange is that many people that win the lottery die lonely and broke and unhappy. Because here's a principle you can never forget. Unhappy people will take their unhappiness with them wherever they go. So covetous was one of the trends of a degenerate society. Another trend we looked at last week was a boaster. He's the imposter. He's not what he says he is. He's an actor. Proud was another term, and that's an arrogant person. Arrogant, unrealistic self-image, as I told you earlier in this message. It's amazing when arrogance can lie to yourself. The arrogant person is usually self-righteous and usually thinking that he's something that he's not. He rejects authority, and he always leads to self-destruction. So the first stage of arrogance is self-deception. And then self-destruction, it comes. And then not only did he talk about covetous, but boasters and proud and blasphemers. Blasphemers, what is that? That's the individuals who will reject God's plan flat out, don't want it, not interested. And there's a lot of that in our country today as well. Disobedient to parents, Paul warned him about. And that's about the rejection of the authority of mom and dad at home. If you don't learn how to handle authority at home, you grow up being kind of confused in life. You can't handle the authority of the police officer. Can't handle the authority of the principal at school. You can't have the authority of your boss. You have to learn how to handle authority to your parents. That's where it starts. Mom and dad, you have to teach your children authority orientation. And then another word Paul used was unthankful, which meant no gratitude, no appreciation. And then he said unholy, and that's lacking reverence for God. Wicked, wicked people. No prayer, no church, no Bible. Let me ask you a question. When's the last time you picked up the Bible and read it? I know you're busy. I know you have a full life. I know you got all sorts of things going on with children and grandchildren and job and hobbies. But when's the last time you picked the Bible up and read it? If you haven't done it a long time, may I suggest that you go in the New Testament to the book of John and start reading right there. So today, let's move on the list that Paul warned Timothy about, because the next sinful trait described that will increase in those days ahead is this word here, 2 Timothy 3:3, without natural affection. That Greek word astorgos, A-S-T-O-R-G-O-S, astorgos, means this. It's a descriptive adjective implying a hard-hearted individual, unloving individuals, especially for parents or children for their own parents. As a matter of fact, this is indicative of Satan's desire to destroy the family. According to the U.S. Census Bureau, there are 18.2 million children that have no biological step or adoptive father in their home. How can a man walk away from what he's fathered? I myself am a victim of a fatherless home. The closest thing I had to a father was my football coach in high school. I have no doubt he loved me and he encouraged me and taught me how to be a winner in athletics. I was able to make the high school All-American football team. I was able to sign a scholarship to the University of Alabama. I was able to set the state records in throwing the shot put in the distance and track and field. My coach brought out the best in me. But now, thank goodness, I have my Heavenly Father, without a doubt, who loves me and watches over me. And I hope you do as well. Another word Paul used in this passage in 2 Timothy 3:3 is truce breakers. Truce breakers. The Greek word aspandos. This means one who cannot be persuaded to enter into a covenant. It means he's untrue to his promise or a failure to pay his debt. If you're thinking about bankruptcy in our nation, think about those who don't repay their debt. Think about how gossip betrays your trust. Truce breakers. Here are a couple of recommendations for you if you'd like to take them. I'd like to give them to you. Here's one. Do not loan money to friends. If your friends need some money, give it to them. Give them what they need. No strings attached, but don't loan them money. And secondly, do not disclose secrets to other people. Why? Because they will spread your secrets. So the bottom line is the word trust. Times are coming when it will be hard to trust anybody in this country, especially a politician. In Psalm 118, verse 8, the Bible gives us who we should trust. It's better to take refuge in the Lord than to trust in man. It's better to take refuge in the Lord than to trust in man. And then we move into the word false accusers. The Greek word used here is diabolos. And in the Greek New Testament word, this is the word for the devil. In this case, it refers to a literal evil being who is viciously opposed to God and his children, according to the Mounts New Testament dictionary. This diabolos refers to a slanderer or an accuser. So in the future, we can expect individuals to be without love, unforgiving, slanderous. To slander an individual means you give false and malicious statements about someone, intending to injure the reputation of someone. Our Lord Jesus Christ was slandered in this passage in Mark 14, verses 15 through 58. Let me see if I can get this open so you can see what it says here. All right. In Mark 14, 57 and 58, then some men stood up and told this lie against Jesus. Here's what they said. We heard him say, I will tear down the temple which men have made, and after 3 days I will build one that is not made by men. That's not what the Lord Jesus Christ was applying to. He wasn't talking about tearing down a brick temple, the mortar temple. He was talking about his temple, his body. So the next personality trait, after dealing with false accusers, liars, truth breakers, people that don't have any natural affection, is the word incontinent. That's a personality trait that will surface as our nation continues to go down the pipes. Incontinent. The Greek word akrates means powerless, impotent, in a moral sense, without self-control, meaning enslaved to the desires of the flesh. It's a sad state of affair to be like that, but it happens. None of us are perfect. All of us commit sin in our life and get hooked on sin. There's no doubt about that. There are favorite areas that we go to when we sin. Not everybody does the same thing. But this flesh is very strong and very powerful. And it's very easy to get hooked on the flesh. Because with the flesh, that's one of the three enemies we face in our life. The Bible says that we have to war with the flesh, the world, and the devil. So the flesh is very strong. And that's what it's talking about here, the desires of the flesh. So the next word comes up is fierce, meaning not tame or savage or unrestrained, having unrestrained emotions from the buildup of scar tissue in the soul. You know what that is? That's when an individual scars their life up to where they feel no guilt. They feel no compassion. That's part of what's going on in the murders and the homicides that we see today in major cities. We see individuals that will kill you and laugh about it. It doesn't bother them to kill somebody, be it man, woman, or child. Fierce. Ephesians 4:18, having the understanding darkened, blackout. Their soul is blacked out. And they are alienated from the life of God. That's true. Because of the ignorance that is in them, because of the hardness of their heart. Blindness of their heart is the English word, and the word blindness is the word porosis, is scar tissue. You ever see one of the older folks sit around with a sharp knife and whittle away at a callus on their hand? When you get a callus on your heart, then you feel no guilt, no shame, and you will do some crazy, crazy things. And that's what's going to be coming up in our country, unrestrained emotions. The more scar tissue built up, the more unrestrained people will be. There are certain parts of certain cities you can't go into safely today. I've been into some of those cities like Houston and Atlanta, and it's not safe to go into those cities because it's like a war zone. Fierce, savage, unrestrained, and there will be more of that in the future. Then the word despisers of those who are good. What does that mean, despisers of those that are good? It means being opposed to good men, honorable men, good, honorable men will be hated by the evil men. So what's the difference between

He's not a man at all. The M stands for minus momentum. There's no hearing and no keeping of the Word of God in his life. The A, M-A, A stands for anti-authority. He doesn't believe in authority. He doesn't obey authority. He does what he wants to do. And the L, M-A-L, L stands for loser. He's a loser. He's a loser in life. And you need to get away from him and leave him alone. And the E, M-A-L-E, stands for emotional. He lives by his emotions. So Galatians 6, 9 through 7 says this. Let us not be weary in doing good. Remember, this verse was despisers of those who are good. And this verse says, don't be weary in doing good. That means you're going to be hated because of the good you do. For in due season we shall reap if we faint not. 6:10, and this is again in this Galatians 6:10. As we have therefore opportunity, let us do good. There it is again. Unto all men, especially unto them who are of the household of faith. You will find that because you are a Christian, because you live by a standard, because you obey the authorities, because you're polite and help people, you will be hated. Despisers of those who are good, because you make other people look bad. And then it goes on to talk about traitors. Paul said there'll be traitors. Pradates in the Greek. What does pradates mean? It refers to a betrayer. You remember Judas Iscariot was known as the betrayer in Luke 6:16. It means a person that has no trust factor. And he forces everyone in his perimeter to be extremely cautious. No trust factor. Traitors. You know, that's true. We have spies in our nation. Spies for the Chinese. Spies for the Russians. Spies for the whatever. Traitors. There are people that will turn against you for money. That goes back to that lovers of money thing. There'll be more of that to come in the future. Heady. H-E-A-D-Y, heady. Paul said there'd be heady people. Prapates, prapates. The Greek word headstrong or reckless. These sort of people will not take advice. They won't listen to anyone who gives them good advice. And they're going to determine to do it their way. That's the arrogant, unrealistic self-image they have. So the arrogant person has what? He has unrealistic self-image. He's self-deceived. He won't take advice. And then Paul talks about high-minded, people that are high-minded. Tuf-o-o. Tuf-o-o is the Greek word. Tuf-o-o. It means lifted up with pride. It means insolent, conceited, foolish. Literally to be wrapped in a mist or a fog, blinded by your own arrogance. And that's true as well. That's coming. Lovers of pleasure, the next verse says. That's a hedonistic lifestyle, self-indulgent, and pursuit of pleasure in their life. It's all they live for, pleasure. Whatever their lust pattern is, that's what they live for. They're lovers of pleasure, whether it's sex lust, money lust, arrogance, power lust, approbation lust, chemical lust, drug lust. They're lovers of pleasure, hedonistic. More than lovers of God. There's a combination of two words there. Philos theos. Philotheos is the priority in life, not worship, but worship of pleasure. So their priority in their life is not worshiping God. It's worshiping pleasure. That's called a frantic search for happiness. These type of individuals never find it. Because unhappy people take their unhappiness with them wherever they go. So if you've been listening, you know I've been describing the mindset of many Americans today. We are not the people we were in the 50s after that Second World War. Did you ever hear a lady named Kate Smith sing God Bless America? Oh, what a song. Will we ever return to those times when we appreciated our God and we loved our country? If we're going to do that, there has to be some changes.

0: has to start with us, you and me. You know, I looked at what, how do you change? What's the greatest change known to mankind? And I found it in 2 Corinthians 5:17. Here it is. Therefore, if anyone is in Christ, he is a new creation. There's the change. Old things have passed away, and behold, all things have become new. When I believed in the Lord Jesus Christ and I accepted him as my Savior that night when I went to bed, it was the first night in many nights that I had a peaceful sleep. I was at peace with God. I had a new priority in my life. I had what I call a priority shift in my life. I was a new person. I had to learn a new language. I had to learn new things. I had to learn how to live a different way than what I had been living. And that's the wonderful thing about becoming a new person in Christ. At one time you were dichotomous. You had a body and a soul, but now you're trichotomous, three, body, soul, and spirit. You're a new creation. And when the body wears out, you can throw it away because your soul and spirit will go to heaven. You'll get a new body. No more tears, no more pain, no more sorrows. The old things will be passed away, the Bible says. That'll be a wonderful thing. So at the point of salvation, we have a priority shift. Old things are no longer important, and we leave behind the ways of the world, and we march into our new life and what's before us. If you'd like to have this new life, I invite you to pray after me these simple words. Simply repeat them after me, if you would. Heavenly Father, I know I'm a sinner. I believe Jesus Christ died for me. I'm willing to accept him as my Savior. Thank you for hearing my prayer. If you prayed with me, let me know. Let me know as soon as possible. The announcer will tell you how to contact us, and I have some free material that I'd like to send to you that will help you in your new journey in life. Next week, I'm going to come back and show you how you can have an entirely different lifestyle. None of this stuff we've been talking about. I'm going to show you the right way to live, the most wonderful way to live, the different way that the Christian can live, and he can have happiness and peace for the rest of his life. If you'll come back next Sunday and give me a shot, I'd appreciate it. If you'd like to contact us, you can go to our website. The announcer will tell you how to do that. Or you can call 800-831-0718, 800-831-0718. And again, thank you for all the new stations that are coming on board with Miami, Washington, D.C., Dallas, Houston, all coming on board with the Flotline, F-L-O-T, Flotline. And I hope you will come back next Sunday. Same time, same place. So until then, this is your host, Rick Hughes, saying thank you for listening to The Flotline.
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1: Even more tension. I'm Paul Stevens, Fox News. Tensions rising again between the U.S. and Iran. Iran warning its Gulf neighbors not to join President Trump's new economic campaign, threatening retaliation if they cooperate with Washington. Meantime, traffic through the Strait of Hormuz has surged as ships increasingly use an Oman-backed corridor. And Pakistan's army chief is set to visit Tehran tomorrow, Monday, for talks with Iranian officials. In Ukraine, meantime, Russia attacks are intensifying. At least 16 people killed in a Russian drone strike on a shopping center in the hometown of President Zelensky. Another Russian attack killed 7 people across Ukraine. Zelensky appealing for more air defense missiles as France pledges to speed up deliveries. The world's top tennis stars arriving in New York for this year's final Grand Slam event. And this year, the U.S. Open comes with a new security measure. The NYPD said to have new authority to take down unauthorized drones floating over that tournament.
2: Qualifying and fan week for the 2026 U.S. Open kicks off Sunday at the USTA Billie Jean King National Tennis Center in Queens. More than 1 million fans are expected to attend the tournament, which runs through Saturday, September 13th. In preparation, the New York Police Department announced a new counterterrorism authority that will independently take down unauthorized drones in the area using specialized electronic tools. This marks the first event in the U.S. where local law enforcement can do this. It's a result of the federal Safer Skies Act, which Congress passed last year. For more details about the tournament, folks can go to usopen.org. Kristen Goodwin, Fox News.
1: Texas judge denying Carmelo Anthony's request for a new trial. Anthony was convicted of murder in the fatal stabbing of 17-year-old Austin Metcalf at a high school track meet last year. He was sentenced to 35 years in prison. Anthony's legal team plans an appeal. 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
1: The son of a former Atlanta Falcons player and former Real Housewives star now facing criminal charges. Caitlin Pratt with Fox 5 in Atlanta.
7: 15-year-old Croy Bierman Jr., the son of Kim Zolciak and Croy Bierman Sr., is accused of aggravated sodomy and has been charged as an adult. Charges stem from an incident involving an acquaintance at a Lifetime gym on North Point Parkway back in April. Investigators say Bierman forced himself on the victim in a co-ed sauna. Authorities have reportedly obtained video from the location showing both parties at the scene of the alleged crime. Bierman is behind bars in a juvenile facility after his arrest Monday. He's going to be going before a Fulton County judge next month.
1: Georgia law requires the case to start in adult court, but prosecutors say they could decide to move it to juvenile court. Tariff relief is being granted to encourage more beef imports into the U.S.
8: Tariffs on imported beef will be suspended for the next 3 months. President Trump made the announcement Friday on his Truth Social platform. The 90-day suspension, according to the president, is to help lower the cost of beef to American consumers. And as part of an agreement with importers, the beef will be sold at 25% below market price. The order covers 300,000 pounds of imported beef. The president insists it will provide relief to families while still giving the American cattle industry chances to grow herds to eventually produce more domestic beef. Eben Brown, Fox News.
1: A fast-moving wildfire outside Reno, Nevada, burning more than 10,500 acres. The Hawk Fire being driven by strong winds, creating a serious threat to nearby homes and communities. Nevada Governor Joe Lombardo declaring a state of emergency in Washoe County. Reno police are urging residents to check the official evacuation info as firefighters work to protect lives and property. I'm Paul Stevens. This is Fox News.
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2: Tomato, tomato.
1: Exactly right. Well, you know, because you know why that is, Mary? Because week in and week out, we keep proving why this program is the best broadcast in the nation, right? So, I mean, that's, what can I tell you? Folks, welcome aboard America's number one travel radio show. It is just after 10 a.m. Eastern Time. It is Saturday, August 22nd, 2026. And from coast to coast, border to border, and around the world on TuneIn, well, we've got a diverse dish. Keep that going there. We'll have a little fun with that. Of everything and anything in the world of travel ahead. So, good morning.
2: Look at you with all your puns here.
1: Yeah, I'm ready to go.
2: Yeah.
1: Fired
2: and
1: up.
2: You know what? Well, no one says tomato. Yeah. Not in America. Like, I'm why saying, would that? That's my British influence. Yeah. My mom was from England. Yeah, so, no one says it here.
1: No,
2: it's tomato.
1: And by the way, we've been enjoying, our garden is like producing. I mean, we've probably.
2: Yeah, speaking of.
1: We're like past probably the 300 mark of tomatoes, great tomatoes and variety. So it's all good. Rudy, listen, question for you. How long would you cap traveling to a destination by car before you would opt to fly? In like hours?
3: Well, I'm not a good long-distance driver. I mean, I'm up here from the northern shore of Minnesota. It's a three-and-a-half-hour drive from St. Paul, and that exhausts me. I've driven to Chicago for 6 hours. I stop and take a nap at a wrestling for like 20 minutes or so.
1: Well, this week I saw a study. So what's your number? What's your number you were saying?
3: Okay,
1: you
3: so the longest. 4 hours.
1: Four? Mm-hmm. Well, you're well below. Okay, so. All right, so the folks at Upgraded Points, they surveyed, I don't know, thousands, many thousands of Americans, and they came up with the average American says a personal trip, they would do 9 hours and 39 minutes before they would fly over driving.
3: Oh,
1: now, California, Massachusetts, and Rhode Island, they're all about 6 hours, and they say.
2: Yeah.
1: But Idaho, Montana, and Missouri, they're close to the third. They're about 12 hours and 55 minutes or
2: What's your number?
1: Well, we're driving to Pigeon Forge. That's going to be a long trip for us. So I would say probably for me, I'm probably about that 10-hour range.
3: Oh my!
2: Yeah,
3: gosh.
2: I would agree. I'd say 9 or 10.
1: Yeah, that's where I am.
3: Well, I have a funny story about flying. I'm at this new resort, and there's a woman here who greeted me, who manages it. And I said, could you suggest a couple of restaurants for dinner for me? Because the resort does not have its own place to eat. I'm writing about this place. And she said, well... she said, what kind of... I said, well, I'm not really worried about the cost, just something good. And she said, well, do you fly on airplanes? And I was like, where are we going with that? I said, well, actually, I do, yeah, because my family lives in France, and, you know, I have friends over in L.A. and San Francisco and New York. And she said, oh, well, then you want to go to this one. And she sent me to the nicest restaurant on the shore, which was great, actually.
1: That's a weird way to say.
3: But it was clear to me that to her, if I flew on planes, which she never has, by the way, I asked her, that I'm a Mr. International, got lots of money kind of guy.
2: You know?
1: Oh, so I, okay, so do you fly? Well, okay, well, interesting.
2: Well, there are a lot of people around the country who don't fly.
1: No, but I put it at that number. Yeah. So, Bobby, you know, just speaking of driving now, you know, now Mary and I, we were planning to be in Washington, D.C. today for the Freedom 250 Grand Prix race this weekend.
2: Because you qualified as a driver,
1: but
2: you like to drive.
1: And by the way, we like him. He's been on the show. But, you know, honestly, you know, Secretary Duffy's team there, they missed some windows with our team to make it happen. So that's why we're not there. Plus, it's raining there today, so it's a good thing, I guess, because electronics and water don't mix. But, you know, so I'm not sure if you've seen the setup, but how cool is it that we've got the race in our nation's capital this weekend going on? I mean, Mary and I, we remember we were in Monaco when they were setting up for the F1 race. We've been in Paris when they were having the F1 e-race.
2: Mm-hmm.
1: But, I mean, it brings so much excitement. Have you seen the setup there in D.C. at all, Bobby?
4: Yeah, I saw the setup there, and that looks really cool. And they've got the they're doing a lot of different things around D.C. now because they're building the new football stadium out there, too, which is going to, like, some of the illustrations of how they're going to make that work and fit everything there. It's really cool looking.
1: Yeah, it is. I think it really is. So, all right, Mary, we got
2: all
1: travel
2: right.
1: polls.
2: We certainly do. Thank you to all of you who voted in the latest travel polls on our show website, and I'm going to share the results. First question, what makes a hotel room great? 34% of you said bed quality and the sheets. 30% of you, high-quality bath products and linens. 13% of you chose the in-room coffee maker. 13% of you, this was a tie, good lighting and an easy-to-use thermostat. 6% smart TV, 3% other, and zero on the ample storage space.
1: Well, the coffee maker, if it's there, it's got to be one, a good Italian one that's making good espresso.
2: Yeah.
1: Espresso I'll deal with. But
2: I'm a little surprised good lighting and easy-to-use thermostat wasn't higher.
1: But listen, 64% there, Mary, are bed, sheets, and
2: bath
1: products. And yeah, and yep. I agree 100% on that. So.
2: All right, okay. Second question. What makes an airline flight great? 25% of you say spacious and comfortable seating. 23% of you free Wi-Fi. 20% varied and quality meal options, 16% on-time departure and arrival, 8% the pilot who talks during turbulence. I was like that. That leaves my anxiety. 5% friendly and welcoming crew, and 2% chose other.
1: Well, the woman that where Rudy is right now, clearly, would be if you have some money in your wallet. I mean, that would be her answer. It would make a great
3: right.
1: flight, I guess,
3: yeah.
1: right? So, because then you can go to dinner.
2: Free Wi-Fi is pretty high.
1: But I think I would agree, Rudy. I mean, you want a spacious, comfortable
3: seat.
1: Person.
2: Yeah.
3: And I want the pilot in turbulence. I want the pilot looking out the window, not talking
1: yeah.
3: to me.
1: No, that's yeah. Yeah, exactly. So.
3: But I'm sure it's reassuring for people who think that.
2: Yeah.
3: Turbulence is a huge problem, you know.
2: Yeah.
3: It probably puts them at ease a little.
2: It does.
1: And the
2: I
1: meals,
2: like it.
1: Listen, the meals, I don't care what, you know.
2: I don't either.
1: They're okay, but
2: on-time departure and arrival, that's kind of important.
1: There's nowhere yeah. that you're flying. You're not going to die if you don't eat. So, I mean, the food I would have.
2: Yeah, the food's all terrible anyway. Yeah,
1: exactly, it really is. But listen, having some variety would be nice. But, all right, well, travel news. By the way, new travel polls are up on the website. If you want to go vote, you can do that, rmworldtravel.com, of course. This week, some interesting news. Cruise ships with the worst CDC sanitation scores were revealed. Now, there's a real positive this story, because we do like to go positive on this program. Now, this program was created in 1975, and they do periodic unannounced inspections of cruise ships in U.S. ports, kind of similar to what happens at restaurants around the country. And I got to be honest with you. Listen to me. I mean, Carnival, you know, you want to have a 100, like just like when you're at school, 100 on there. Carnival Breeze, 86. Celebrity Equinox, 92. Crystal Symphony, 93. Freedom of the Seas by Royal Caribbean, 94. I'm looking at the Disney ships did well. The Ritz-Carlton, 94 ship. MSC Magnifica, clearly not, 86. The National Geographic Sea Lion, 86. Oceana Allura that we were on back in December last mm-hmm. year, 100.
2: Yes.
1: Queen Mary 2, Cunard, 90.
2: I have a friend on that right now. Okay.
1: Well,
2: she's on it right now.
1: Some issues. The Safari Endeavor, which is uncruised, 79. All of the Regent Seven Seas ships, 100.
2: Yeah, I did see that. Mm-hmm.
1: Okay. So I am so happy for them, clearly, and by the fact we'll be on there very soon. So there you are. I mean, that's it. And by the way, it doesn't mean that they're unsafe, but it just means that there's the results.
2: Yeah. All right, real quick. It is fan week at the U.S. Open Tennis Championship in Queens, New York. If you happen to be in the New York area, it starts Sunday, August 23rd. It runs Saturday through the 29th. It is free. You just need to get a fan pass at usopen.org. It is free. You're going to get all kinds of events, including you get to see some of the top players practicing. It's a lot of fun.
1: Oh, that is. That's a great way to
2: yeah,
1: get experience.
2: Yeah, very popular.
1: By the way, I'm looking here. Princess Cruise Lines, the Sun Princess or the Star Princess, 91 and 89. So anyway. All right, folks. When we return from this first sponsor break of the day, Zane Borer with Ovation Network will join us. We're going to talk about some of his company's impact on travel. Don't go anywhere. Your favorite travel radio show is back in 180 seconds.
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1: We are back and ready to go for today's B-Block. Before it happens across these national airwaves, this portion of the program will be sponsored by Regent Seven Seas Cruises.
2: Celebrating 35 unrivaled years at sea with up to 35% savings, we want everyone in the show audience to experience the ultra-luxury travel that's delivered by Regent Seven Seas. To help make this happen, 2 months from today, Robert and I will be on Malta in the Southern Med, and some of our show fans will be there with us as well as we get ready for a 12-day cruise together. The window is closing, but there's still time for you to also come join us and be part of this. What I promise you will be a spectacular trip. All you need to do is call Megan Garfield at Regent to book the special trip this October, and that's going to be aboard Seven Seas Grandeur. We're going to go from Malta to Athens. We're going to see Sicily, Lower Italy. We're going to visit Croatia, Montenegro, Turkey, and a few other ports in Greece as well.
1: Great trip ahead, no question about it. 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
2: 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I'm told he's ready to go and waiting for us, so let's see if that's true and say hello to Zane Bohr.
1: Well, I think it is true, Mary. Zane, nice to have you aboard with us today. 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
7: Thanks for having me.
1: We'll get right into this because, you know, the upscale luxury sector of travel is an area that Mary and I invest a lot on this show in. It's how we mostly travel, whether it's for leisure or business, and we recognize the substantial growth it continues to enjoy. At the rejoin, we just mentioned one of our show partners, Regent Seven Seas, and the level of luxury travel that they deliver is top of the industry. Today, we see event-focused travel driving the movement of many. You know, I'm talking about concerts, sporting events, special happenings, food or cultural events, maximizing the experience and really having unique experiences. It's enticing to travelers more and more. Talk to us about what you're seeing there at Ovation Network.
7: Sure. Yeah. I mean, the luxury, as you stated, it just continues to grow leaps and bounds. People come in, they have high expectations on kind of what they're looking for from the luxury standpoint. We do have a part of our Ovation Network group. We have an entertainment division and just the expectation and what they're looking for in certain events like that just continues to grow. I think that space has been somewhat immune to some of the macroeconomic challenges that we have, and it just continues to grow leaps and bounds. And it's something that's rather unique as far as the event space, but we do the events, and then we also just do the personal travel or family travel type events.
2: Right. So I want to move to another sector within travel. 7 weeks ago, Zane, Robert, and I broadcasted this show live from the Intrepid here in New York City as part of the America 250 and Sail Forth 250 celebrations that were happening in the country. The Travel Siblings, whom you know well, Cara B. Bell and Harlan DeBell, they are regular show friends on our show, and they, of course, are aligned with Ovation Network. I want to remind our listeners they specialize in weddings and other travel, but they joined us live for that broadcast. And after the show, we had a conversation about travel, and we were talking about where they were seeing big growth, and they mentioned multi-gen and family travel. Now, we know your background with American Express Global Business Travel. Robert and I have traveled with our sons around the globe for years, so we understand the market segment. I'm curious how you place value and importance on family travel and also the catalyst it can potentially be for other types of travel.
7: Yeah, I mean, family travel, I mean, the clientele we have, and I guess, by the way, I should say the Travel Siblings are amazing, so it's great that they were on with you. But as far as it's family travel, I mean, yeah, that's a large percentage of kind of the clientele that we have. And again, back to the expectations, they come in with high expectations to make sure that their family, their travel is going to be safe, going to be enjoyable, and it's going to be on the higher end of things. So we definitely tailor and cater more towards the family travel trips. Whether it's the private jet, whether it's generally the clientele we have is front of the plane, first class type business class type travel. So the expectation's high, and we go out of our way to make sure that the experiences they want to take and experience in the locations that they're going, that we're pulling from the top of the DMC category that we have. And just making sure that they're well taken care of.
1: Interesting.
2: These are some lucky grandkids.
1: Yeah, they really are. So, you know, listen, Zane, you have a very interesting background to me. As you may know, I've been entrepreneurial my entire career. I've built several successful companies, also spent time working for Disney ABC. 23 years ago, you joined American Express. Nearly 12 years ago now, you transitioned to American Express Global Business Travel, and you've held, you know, a few strategic executive roles. You're now also the general manager and vice president with Ovation Network. Many people listening likely know there's a strong association with American Express Global Business Travel and Ovation, although there's recently been additional investment from others. So our parent company is very different today than when I started it back in 1999. Ovation Network has certainly evolved since it started, I believe, more than 35 years ago. But I'd like to know some ways the company is still doing what it set out to do, and while also maybe hearing where you see it moving in the years ahead.
7: Sure. Yeah. I mean, it sounds like you know my background better than I do. But yeah, I mean, the evolution since I've been with American Express Global Business Travel has been substantial. A lot of the activity we had has been around acquisition. We're actually going through one now where we've been acquired or potentially acquired. So the evolution on the leisure side has probably been the greatest. We continue to invest heavily in Ovation Network. It's a business that's highly profitable based on the clientele and type of trips that are booked. So we're continuing to invest not only in the resources that we have, but also in the technologies that we support. Just continues the expectation and the demand of our clientele just continues to be where we need to make sure that we're bringing the best that we have to the table, because there's lots of options out there. And we want to make sure that we're option one for our independent agents and then also their travelers.
2: I want to take us in a little bit of a different direction. So obviously the supportive technologies that you just alluded to, whether it's AI, Claude, ChatGPT, or other software that's out there, is certainly really helpful. And that's just where we are today in terms of logistics and planning. And it can actually make an advisor's job easier. But, you know, Ovation Network, it's a boutique, hands-on luxury experience for travelers. And I want to get your opinion on the emotional side of travel and the role it will continue to play for folks. Because when we travel, Robert and I, when we're out on the road, a lot of times we're asking people what they're looking for, what they want. And the one word we always hear, the adjective, I want something different. Mm-hmm. But they're not exactly sure necessarily what that means or where it should take them. So how important do you feel the emotional aspect of travel will continue to play and shape the industry while we're also balancing the whole technology AI piece?
7: Yeah, I think balance is a good word. I think there is a fine line between thinking that technology is going to come in and take over, especially on the luxury leisure side of things. I think that the service aspect is going to be paramount. I think it will continue to be paramount. Everyone comes in with, okay, I need to have 24/7 support. If there's an issue on a certain trip, they want to make sure that they can pick up the phone and talk to a human and have kind of real-time support. So I don't think, yes, AI is going to come in or certain pieces of technology are going to come in to enhance maybe that servicing aspect.
1: Mm-hmm.
7: But the human touch, I don't see ever going away as far as the luxury category.
1: Yeah, I agree with you on that. So, you know, whenever I engage with a company looking to partner with us, you know, I know they're serious and a good fit when they understand that the demos of talk radio here in America match well with the upscale leisure and the business side of travel. And my point is, you know, the spending power in the U.S., we know it's in the 35 plus demographic. Certainly the 45, 65 demos, I'll put it there, you know, which is the core of this audience around the country. Now, Mary nor I fall into the baby boomer generation. We'd be Gen X. But the baby boomers, yeah, you know, so, but the baby boomers, they dominate the luxury travel market with big numbers, Zane. There's also more and more people that we encounter who thought they'd leave their money to their kids, but their kids are successful. They're doing well, so they don't need or want their money, which is why we see so many baby boomers or, to a degree, Gen X spending on travel. So who's a typical customer right now for Ovation Network, and has that person evolved as the company has grown?
7: I mean, you're spot on. I think it is. I look at some of the trips that are booked and then by who, it is simply incredible. So we kind of run the gamut as far as our clientele. We do have kind of the older end of things, and then we have the younger, the more experienced. And it's crazy the experience that some of these younger travelers have. So where have they been? What have they done? I mean, you start to talk to them, and it's just crazy that they've experienced what they have in, say, the time frame that they have been able to travel. I see it continuing because you're right. You mentioned the older generation potentially trying to leave some money or some investment for the younger generation. And a lot of those are already successful. So that means potentially they turn around, the older generation turns around and uses that for their own travel.
1: Mm-hmm.
7: Or the youngers just potentially, they now have more money and they go to different places and places that a lot can't go to. So it's going to continue.
1: Well, yeah. Zane, listen, this was a nice conversation. You are certainly welcome anytime. We look forward to doing it again in the future. Keep in touch and hope you have a nice weekend, okay?
7: Excellent. Thanks for having me.
2: Yeah, that was great. Thank you, Zane.
7: Thank you.
1: All right, nice conversation with Zane. I'm sure we'll have him back. So right now, folks, it is time for us to hand off to Bobby. He's going to take you through this bottom of the hour break. When we return, we'll build on group travel and a way to manage it with your clan. The latest destination spotlight is ahead this hour. 80% of the best weekend show in America is still to come.
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2: All right, if you've traveled for a large-scale family reunion, destination wedding, or really any sort of group trip, then you know someone has to be in charge of the schedules and the details, often with spreadsheets. Sometimes it's even a paid trip manager. Will Schmall is the co-founder and CTO of Housemother. They seek to make all of this much easier. Let's find out how, and here's Will.
1: Well, we hope you're enjoying a nice Saturday morning, Will. Nice to have you a part of our national broadcast today.
19: Oh, thanks for having me.
1: Nice to have you here with us. You know, I realize this is radio. People can't see exactly what I'm seeing, but I think we have to begin with the unique spelling of Housemother as H-O-U-S-M-T-H-R. I'm sure you get a lot of questions as to why. I want you to share with us what Housemother is, why the unique spelling, and how it can help travelers traveling within a group.
19: Sure. So Housemother is an AI travel companion that helps friends or families manage everything after the trip is booked and the itinerary is done. So you know, imagine you have your arrivals, your room assignments, who's bringing what, shared expenses and plans, and any last minute changes that, you know, all the on-trip, you know, things that happen. It keeps everyone coordinated and handles the details, right? It's called Housemother specifically because I've been renting a house with my sister for the last 27 years and sharing that house with her. And are splitting up between our friends or family, and they call me the house mother. So basically, anyone that knows frat houses or sororities knows there's a house mother typically also in that vertical. But, you know, it's spelled that way just for, I guess, design-wise. But outside of that, that's why we call house mother. The mother taking care of everyone that's on trip.
2: Got it. This might be one of the best uses of AI that I've heard of in a long time in the travel industry. So I think a lot of people listening who are the ones in charge of organizing group duties on trips are nodding their head right now and saying, hallelujah, I'm one of them. So let's get a little more specific. Let's say I want to book a family reunion for 40 or 50 people. Give us a couple of details on exactly what the app will do for me that may replace like my spreadsheets.
19: Sure. So, I mean, every group has a trip mother, and that one person absorbs the chaos or the organization because a lot of times they love it, right? Other times they just they are the person that exists within their friend and family group that has the most time. But, you know, what essentially the app does is that person signs up, you add those people that are on trip with you, and from there, mother puts everyone into a chat together, and she's also in the chat with them. So she starts to learn what's going on, you know, between individuals, personalities, who is in charge of what, and also just interest likes and, you know, starts to proactively mitigate either needs, wants, or safety features, right?
2: Okay.
19: So it could, you know, do everything from tell you that you all went out to dinner and two people weren't there because you uploaded the receipt and happened to be that, you know, it knew that you had, you know, those 45 people at your family reunion, but there's five people missing maybe because they, you know, were all out the night before, right, at that and weren't there at dinner. So we're just automating little things that help the progression of the trip move forward easily.
1: So a few questions. You know, I think it's fair to say that money can be a source of friction in organized group travel. I know you have expense logs. I'm curious if people are using them, if you find they're helpful. I want to know, does a person have to be the primary, you know, is there a primary person managing the app or is everybody contributing? And any costs associated here, Will?
19: So the concept of house mother is kind of to split the responsibility. So even though one person starts a trip, what we're trying to do is making everyone aware and also be able to not only claim tasks or items in the shared calendar, but also be able to execute and, you know, be able to have house mother or mother, our AI entity, automatically tell someone, hey, you're the closest person to the supermarket, right? And you guys need this for your house or your event or what's going on, right? So she's taking the responsibilities and splitting it up. So for that, you know, everyone pays a $19.99 annual membership for unlimited trips, right? So if you think about other, you know, planning or itinerary tools, you know, there could be a lot of money, right? And we think that for, say, the $19.99, it's a pretty good price for unlimited trips to have someone watching over and guiding you, just as, you know, any mother would, you know, for a group that's traveling.
1: Well, all right, well said. Well, listen,
2: very cool.
1: Will, we wish you the best of luck on this. Really quick, I'm just going to, did you create this yourself or did you have others? Just real quick answer.
19: So I created it with my business partner or my co-founder.
1: Okay.
19: Luz.
1: Well, we wish you a lot of luck. We'll definitely continue to follow the development. We hope you have a nice rest of the weekend. Thanks for sharing the information with us.
19: Thank you so much.
2: Thank you, Will.
19: Bye-bye.
1: 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And again, you're going to spell it out, HOUSMTHR.com.
2: All right, and as we hand off to Bobby so he can run some sponsor messages, Rudy's going to get private next. Then it's the Destination Spotlight in 10 minutes.
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1: 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Well, it seems like they're everywhere, those tiny little black bottles with crazy black, boxes with crazy black symbols on them that only your smartphone can decode. I'm talking, of course, about QR codes, symbols that allow you to connect with something like a menu in a restaurant or a guide to a museum, hotel, even a retail shopping center. A McAfee report found 62% of us use them while traveling or in a new place. But as our next guest warns us, the bad guys are out there, hoping you'll use your smartphone to open whatever that QR code is promising, and down that road lies trouble. Harry Moggins is a data privacy, digital surveillance, and cybersecurity expert who's founder and CEO of an Atlanta-based company called Privacy Bee. That's B-E-E, Privacy Bee. Harry, nice to have you join us. Let's start with the basics. How could harm come to me if I downloaded the info promised on a QR code that's not legitimate?
2: Well, thank you for having me, first of all. It's a great question. The QR code might seem innocuous, but if it gets you to download an app or log into a site that seems legitimate, it could put your information at risk. It could put your financial information at risk. For example, a common news article that you see is parking lots. You know, when you're traveling, you're on the go, you scan a QR code, you just assume it's an official one from the lot, but because you didn't check quite well enough, it takes you to a fake page, and it asks you for credit card information in order to pay for your parking spot. Seems totally innocuous, but when you do that, you could be giving your credit card information to a hacker, a scammer, and then they could charge you, way more than the price of the actual parking lot, and maybe keep charging you every month for the next year. It could be an ongoing battle. So giving your payment information to a bad guy is obviously one of the biggest downsides or biggest risks.
1: Well, how can I tell if a QR code is bogus or if it really is for that parking lot or that restaurant menu?
2: It's tough because that's why it's one of the favorites of scammers these days, because you don't see where you're going out of initially. When you're scanning it, it's just, as you said, a big box of black and white scribbles. So the best thing is use the official camera app on your phone. That way it shows you a preview of the URL before you click on it. Sometimes you can decipher if this URL is suspicious or fake, or it's meant to look like a real parking lot or restaurant menu name, but they changed like an O to a zero, or it's a strange domain you've never seen that just doesn't feel right. It's kind of a gut check. That's a good first way. My favorite way to stay safe is the fingernail test. It's as simple as it sounds. Before you scan the QR code, feel it, touch it, put your actual fingers on the code and see if somebody put a small sticker on top of the official QR code, because they might reuse the same sign. They just replace the actual scannable square with something that is nefarious or, guides to the bad guy site.
1: We just have a few seconds left, but if you don't click on it, you're not getting trouble. You won't get in trouble, right?
2: Correct.
1: Just viewing it is not a problem.
2: Viewing is no problem. It's once you scan it on your app, on your phone, and then you actually visit the website, if it asks you to do something like get payment information, download an app, log in to a site, that's when you have to be careful, because that's when you're putting yourself at risk of being compromised.
1: Okay, so don't install anything on your phone. You shouldn't really have to put a payment in at a restaurant ahead of time if you're looking at a, quote, QR for a menu, quote, unquote. But I can see how in a parking place or in a retail place it might work. Very helpful information. And this is apparently a growing industry, I understand.
2: So this is a favorite of scammers in 2026 because it's so hard to detect and it's so easy to mask official, you know, QR codes with a fake imposter. They could steal, you know, money or identity or logins or all kinds of other nefarious deeds.
1: Oh, gosh, yet another problem. Harry Moggins is the founder and CEO of Privacy BEE. Check it if you'd like. Harry, thank you so much for joining us.
2: Thank you for having me.
1: And we'll be right back.
0: 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We'll be right back.
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3: Back to the show hotline, and waiting to talk New York State is their executive director of tourism, Ross Levi.
2: Well, it's only taken us 86 weeks to get to New York State, Mary, but here we are. 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
4: Great to be with you.
2: Well, thank you for joining us this morning. So you're talking to two people who were born and grew up in New York, and except for a short period when we were married, we've always lived in the New York City area. Mary and I, certainly we've been blessed to travel around the country and world for years. There are some tourism slogans that are certainly memorable. Virginia's for lovers, pure Michigan, big sky country, the heart of it all for Ohio, first in flight, North Carolina, right? But part of what makes marketing successful often is simplicity and just being straight to the point. I love New York says it all. It's about to celebrate 50 years, Ross. How big an impact has the slogan and the logo had on New York State tourism?
4: Huge. We're so lucky to have one of the most recognized logos in the world, not only for tourism, but just overall. We're up there with the Nike swoosh and the golden arches. It is one of the few slogans that isn't a command. It doesn't tell you to do anything. It's a statement of love. I think that says a lot, that New York State is such an easy state to love, both for the people who live here and the people who visit here, because there's such an amazing variety of things to do all in one state.
3: Absolutely. And, you know, I think people do think of New York City when they first think of New York, and we get that. But as you said, the diversity, when you get into New York State with all the regions, we've got the Hudson Valley. It's beautiful. It's family friendly. We could do the whole show on the Adirondacks and the Finger Lakes region of New York State. The history and growth that's going on in the Catskills. Robert and I have enjoyed that area many times. We've got Niagara Falls, Lake Placid, Saratoga, Lake George, Long Island with the beaches and the wineries. So how are the tourist numbers looking this year, and anything you want to point out about the regions?
4: Yeah, it's so far so good. Our numbers are looking steady. Like most people in the United States, the international market is a little softer than it has been, but luckily the domestic seems to be making up for that. We're lucky in New York because so much of what we have appeals to people and sort of the current trends in travel, right? People are looking to get off the beaten track. They're looking to get to remote places and unplug. And in New York, you have such easy access to that. You know, we have more ski areas than anywhere in the nation. People may think of other states, but it's New York. So you're always just like an hour or so drive from great skiing. We have the longest foliage season in the nation, and actually the Adirondacks were just named by Priceline as the number one fall foliage destination in the U.S. So it's easy to get out there and see beautiful foliage. We even put out a weekly I Love New York foliage report, which every week tells people where the best foliage is.
2: Well, that's coming.
4: And there's all those, you know, the small, beautiful small towns and

0: So it's really easy to get out there and see the state, and so that's really benefits.
1: You know, one other thing that I'll throw out there as well is I'll just call it is sports tourism, because, you know, from all the professional sports teams you'll find in New York City and other parts of the state, you know, Buffalo and so forth, you know, we certainly talk about our love of the New York Yankees on the show regularly, but you think about the college sector. We've got Syracuse, St. John's, Army, West Point popular. Then there's all the major sporting events, U.S. Tennis Open that's coming, New York City Marathon, PGA, the Tour Championships. You've got Belmont and Saratoga that are great. Yeah. I mean, Saratoga is just a great town in general. But, you know, regardless of the season, regardless of the month, if you're a sports fan, New York really has you covered, doesn't it, Ross?
0: Absolutely. We're excited that this year the Belmont Stakes returns to Belmont Park after a multi-year renovation of that venue. Saratoga will continue going strong as the oldest sporting venue in the United States. It's not a baseball stadium. It's Saratoga Racetrack. And, of course, you know, any true blue baseball fan has to do their pilgrimage to Cooperstown to the one and only National Baseball Hall of Fame. That's right here in New York, in central New York.
1: You know, the other thing I'm going to throw out there that I do think that it's a little bit underappreciated, but the connectivity of airports in New York, you know, everyone, we know JFK and LaGuardia, but there's Westchester County Airport, Stewart International, Albany and Buffalo International, Syracuse and Rochester. You got Long Island, MacArthur, that most people know as Islip. But that's something that it really is a strong suit for New York, I've always said for years. But last question, really where we're going to take you with this, is we focused heavily on the America 250 on this show. We did the broadcast, actually, on July 4th from the Intrepid for the big celebration. But what do you say is the most patriotic way to celebrate this nation in New York?
0: We have a Path Through History program, which celebrates not only those historical attractions connected to the American Revolution, like Saratoga Battlefield, the turning point of the Revolution, but also immigration, Native American history, natural history. And that program curates all the amazing historical sites we have across New York State by different themes based on people's interests. Okay. So that's a really patriotic way to learn about experience history.
1: Well, folks, if you want to plan your own travels, you can come experience the Empire State yourself. The website is iloveny.com. Ross, really nice connecting with you today. Thanks for your time.
0: Great being with you. Thanks so much.
2: Thank you, Ross. Take care.
0: Bye-bye.
1: All right, there goes Ross. iloveny.com, folks. 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
6: Calling out Canada. I'm Pam Cuso, Fox News. President Trump is reacting to Canada's plan to impose reciprocal tariffs on the U.S. The trade war escalated this weekend after talks collapsed and the U.S. announced 50% tariffs on $20 billion of Canadian goods.
7: The products affected range from wine to hockey sticks to cement. The president has accused Canada of unfair trading practices for some U.S. products like cars, alcohol, and cheese, limiting American access to these markets. President Trump saying on Truth Social, Canada wants the benefits of being a state without being one. They've also charged our great farmers for many years massive amounts of tariffs, no more. But Canadian Prime Minister Mark Carney says the U.S. had asked for too much and offered too little. He says the U.S. had proposed measures restricting Canada's ability to have trade deals with other countries, which he says was unacceptable.
6: Fox's Madeline Rivera. More economic pain is heading Iran's way. Treasury Secretary Scott Bessent is expected to announce new sanctions tomorrow. This amid continued tensions over the Strait of Hormuz.
2: Iran's leaders are issuing new statements hinting at what they claim will be a new post-war order in the Gulf, which could leave the U.S. sidelined. Iran's parliamentary speaker, Mohammad Ghalibaf, writing on X, quote, "We've received numerous messages from neighboring countries about shaping new security arrangements and economic cooperation in the region. The United States put the security of every single one of its allies at such risk through bullying and pure disregard for their interests for the sake of Israel." But the president, Masoud Pezeshkian, for instance, said that it might be time to, quote, end the war.
6: Fox's Jonathan Hunt. 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
6: A convicted killer in Texas has lost a bid for a new trial.
7: It was in June that Anthony was sentenced to 35 years, but Anthony's attorneys continue to argue he fatally stabbed Austin Metcalf at a high school track meet out of self-defense, saying, quote, "We are disappointed in today's ruling, but not deterred. We will continue to challenge Carmelo's conviction and pursue every legal remedy available to him. We will take these issues to the appellate courts and wherever else the law permits us to go." And prosecutors, on the other hand, praising the ruling in a statement, saying, quote, "We respect and expected the court's decision denying the motion for a new trial. The jury's guilty verdict stands, and we remain confident in the process."
6: Fox's Chanley Painter. She broke barriers for women in Congress. Former U.S. Senator Nancy Kassebaum Baker of Kansas has died. She was 94. Fox's Deborah Valentine reports.
21: Several firsts for Baker. She was the first woman elected to the U.S. Senate without previously having a husband who served in Congress. Baker won election in 1978, serving three terms. She married former Republican Senator Howard Baker of Tennessee in 1996, the first marriage between a man and woman who'd both served in the U.S. Senate. Later in life, she increasingly broke with the Republican Party, endorsing Democrats in several Kansas races. Baker also called for President Donald Trump's impeachment after the January 6, 2021 attack on the U.S. Capitol. "This has just gone too far," she told Kansas City's KMBC. Deborah Valentine, Fox News.
6: Tropical storm Moke is expected to pass south of Hawaii's Big Island, dumping anywhere from 5 to 10 to 15 inches of rain. Life-threatening flash flooding and mudslides are major concerns, along with strong rip currents, dangerous surf, and gusty winds. Parts of Hawaii are still recovering from Hurricane Lala, and thousands remain without power. I'm Pam Cuso in New York, and this is Fox News.
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1: You know, sometimes I do wish that we had video for this show, Mary, because I'll tell you, the stuff we talk about off-air, folks, it's gold. 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
1: All right, welcome back for hour two of America's number one travel radio show. It is now just past 11 a.m. Eastern Time. It is Saturday, August 22nd, 2026. And we're going to begin these next 60 minutes of the show discussing some of the best hotel rewards programs.
2: Yeah, this is going to be its own radio gold. If you're a regular listener, then you know that Robert and I are high on loyalty programs for hotels and airlines. There are certainly pluses and minuses involved with status as well as accumulating and redeeming points. But in general, we like to see our money work for us when we travel, so we think the benefits outweigh any negatives. Almost every major hotel chain has its own free loyalty program, but they can differ wildly in value to travelers. Our next guest is a show friend and analyst with Wallet Hub. Chip Lupo returns today to discuss one of the recent Wallet Hub studies, the best hotel rewards programs of 2026. Let's connect now.
1: Yes, we're that busy show hotline we got to get to, Mary. So, Chip, good morning. Nice to have you back on America's number one travel radio show.
3: Morning, all. Good to be with you. Thank you for having me.
1: Well, you're very welcome. So listen, as Mary just said in your setup, you know, we're mostly high on loyalty programs and the status they provide. We've traveled so much that we have lifetime Hilton Honors Diamond status, which requires having 10 consecutive years of Diamond status. Plus, you have to have stayed at least 1,000 nights in Hilton-branded hotels. So, but all the perks that it brings makes it challenging to stay with other hotel brands, which, of course, in this case with Hilton, they know well, but it's the same with the other top brands. So before we dive into the rankings from your recent study, I want you to share with everyone a high-level view of the core purpose of the study you did. You don't have to go through all the 21 metrics, but maybe touch on some of the bigger ones that you think carry the most weight for travelers.
3: Right. Well, you mentioned the key point at the top there, Ruth. That is the you travel frequently. And to get the most bang for your buck out of a hotel rewards program, you're going to have to travel a lot, stay at a lot of hotels, particularly, as you mentioned, at one chain in order to really, really benefit from that. But basically, some of the categories that we used six overall. And those are earning policies, rewards value, redemption policies, geographic coverage, status levels, and other type features. The other thing that you have to keep in mind too with rewards program, I know this is true with Hilton because I'm a Hilton's Honors member and I'm nowhere close to getting the major perk from that,
1: okay.
3: Is that your rewards do expire at some point. There's only one the rewards program done. I think that's Best Western. So you have to have some kind of activity within X number of weeks or months, usually within a year.
1: That's
3: so,
1: right.
3: But if you don't use them, use them or lose them.
2: Okay, so now for the drum roll. Choice Privileges took the top spot, and Wyndham Rewards, a very close runner-up in this study. Chip, what are some key takeaways that you think push these hotel reward programs ahead of the giants like Hilton Honors and even Marriott Bonvoy?
3: Yeah, now what's interesting here is that Choice ranks number one for rewards value.
2: Mm-hmm.
3: And because that's key, because you want to definitely get the most bang for your buck.
2: Sure.
3: And number two for earnings policies.
2: Wyndham?
3: Where else is? Yeah, Wyndham. Yeah, Wyndham is also good for earning policies, and number three for rewards value. Wyndham. Yeah, status level. Wyndham is all the way at number five now. Hilton, thank goodness, ranks number one for status, though, which means that it's easier to more or less elevate, you know, X number of points. You know, you can.
1: Yeah, we've never had an issue as far as redeeming that. But, you know, but for the purpose of this conversation, Mary just mentioned you're ranking Choice Privileges and Wyndham Rewards number one and two. But they're followed by World of Hyatt, Hilton Honors is then, and then Marriott Bonvoy. So, you know, how much on average would you say, Chip, you know, the travelers are saving with these programs? And I'm curious if you're big on loyalty programs when you travel.
3: Yeah, now they do range. Combined, they will save you about an average of about 10% and up to 14% at hotels, which is where it bumps Choice Privilege up. I'm a fan. I'm a big fan of hotel rewards, again, particularly if you travel a lot and if you are loyal to a particular brand, because as you mentioned, if you're if your goal is to get those free nights and those discounts, you're probably going to, you're not going to get them staying in a different chain. So you want to stay at the properties and look also at what all the properties. Now, Hilton has a wide range of properties. They're not just with the Hilton brand.
1: I mean, you could
3: Courtyard Inn and those types of things for Marriott. So
1: You're right. Listen, you could, they got like 30 different options in some of these parts, whatever. But Rudy, listen, I know you've evolved on loyalty. You're a little less loyal these days, but I mean, any thoughts that you want for Chip?
4: Well, I'm fairly loyal to Hyatt when I'm driving a lot. But Chip, do most people take advantage of this, or really do they not follow it? And as perhaps you and I and Robert and Mary do, number one, and number two, are hotel loyalty programs getting more generous every year, or staying the same, or getting less generous?
3: Well, it's interesting because a lot of people don't, just like with credit cards, with rewards credit cards, people use a credit card because they have it, and reward, they might accumulate rewards and don't take advantage of them. Same with hotel rewards. And I think deep down, I think the hotel chains kind of rely on that. They kind of take that into account that not everyone's going to take. They do count on it. And what was the second?
4: The second one, are loyalty programs getting more generous, generally speaking, or less, or neither?
3: I think they're pretty much steady right now. There was a time, post COVID, an immediate after COVID, where they were kind of cutting rewards, devaluating, and things like that. I think it's kind of stable, but they have to be on top of their game because it is super competitive. Because post COVID, people are still traveling.
1: Yeah, there's no. So Chip, I want to ask you this because listen, this may be the single most important question that we ask today. Okay, so we're told that you bake an award-winning pie at a state fair near you where you live. So I want to know, what kind of pie is this, and are you still continuing to enter to keep winning those awards?
3: Oh, the South Carolina State Fair, and this was in 2014. I won the overall award for my key lime pie.
1: Key lime pie.
2: Wow. My
3: key
2: favorite.
3: Lime pie.
1: Wow.
3: Yes.
1: Well,
4: you've been resting on your laurels for 11 years?
3: Yeah. Well, but I bake other things. I've won, I think combined maybe close to 30 blue and red ribbons combined.
1: Chip, that's why I said it. Maybe the single most important. Well, Chip, listen, unfortunately, we're going to come up on a break soon, so we have to let you go today. But we always appreciate you having you on the show, whether it's with Rudy or Mary and me. We hope you have a great weekend. Keep baking those pies, and listen, maybe we'll catch up, we'll get some loyalty points, and we'll share a slice together, okay?
3: Yeah, come on down to the State Fair in October. We'll try to take care of you.
1: All right, listen, appreciate you. Have a great weekend.
2: Thank you.
1: All right, folks, well, when we return from this quick sponsors break, we're going to put a very different spin on the personal connection. We like to keep mixing things up here on the program, and that's exactly what we're about to do. So stay with us. We'll be right back.
0: As we take a brief sponsors break, now's a good time to check us out on Facebook, Instagram, X, or LinkedIn at RM World Travel. We're coming right back.
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1: Ed, nice to be reconnecting with you this morning. It would be nicer doing it again at that beautiful Williamsburg Inn like we did last year, but welcome back to America's number one travel radio show.
6: Yeah, no, thank you both. It was awesome getting a chance to spend some time with you in Williamsburg last time around. But, hey, I'm happy to be on the show.
1: Well, exactly. Well, however
2: you.
1: We do
2: thank
1: it.
2: You, so, thank you.
1: You know, and I don't think I ever shared with you in our past interactions. I know you took on your role as CEO with Visit Williamsburg, I think a little over 2 years ago now, moving from another place with a lot of history, Lancaster, Pennsylvania. Mary and I have a deep affinity for Colonial Williamsburg and the surrounding area. We've probably been there, I don't know, maybe 20 times or so over the years. It's actually the place where when Mary and I were dating that she knew that she would marry me. And that was before I had even asked her.
2: That's true.
1: Yeah.
2: Mm-hmm.
1: So I mean,
6: wow, that's amazing.
1: So you know, since this is the personal connection part of the show, and I was just personal with you, how are you and your family, you know, the more and more that you connect with the area there in Williamsburg, how are you enjoying living and working there?
6: We love it. It's a special place, and it has so much variety. I've been really fortunate because coming from a place like Lancaster, Pennsylvania, which is very unique, and getting to come and lead a place like Williamsburg, Jamestown, and Yorktown as well, has just been just the pinnacle of my career. And I say that because there's a lot of places where you can lead tourism, but this place is unique in that it's such a significant place in our American history. And so there's a sense of pride that goes along with a role mm-hmm. like this that I haven't had at other stops.
2: Oh, that's great to hear, Ed, and it is nice to have you with us today. So I want to get into this. You've got two major overlapping anniversaries in American history going on. Certainly, I think at this point, everyone knows about 2026 being America's 250th birthday. I'm sure the big celebrations on July 4th in your area were fantastic. We've been celebrating it here on the show basically since last year in so many different ways. But you also have a big centennial of the Colonial Williamsburg Foundation. This year marks exactly 100 years of restoring, preserving, and operating what's known as the world's largest living history museum. Busy year for you, Ed. How's it been going, and anything ahead for visitors to celebrate 100 years of Colonial Williamsburg?
6: Yeah, I mean, the folks at Colonial Williamsburg do such a fantastic job, and this has been such a celebratory year. They've seen incredible crowds coming in, really going back to the springtime. We had the Today Show come into town. They did their show live in Colonial Williamsburg, and that kind of kicked things off back in May of some awesome visitation. 4th of July, like you said, was a huge year for us. We had Judy Collins as one of our headliners, and you know, part of her farewell tour, she got up there and just did an awesome performance on Independence Day. And you mentioned the 100-year anniversary of Colonial Williamsburg, which is just so special, and not only are history buffs coming to the area now more than they have in the past, but we're getting new generations coming. And I do want to also mention that coming up on October 9th is the 250th anniversary of the First Baptist Church, which is here in Williamsburg, and we're expecting people from all over the country to come into town for that. So the beat goes on, so to speak, and there's lots of festivals.
1: I want to talk a little bit about that with you, because you know, a month from now, Mary and I will be down in Pigeon Forge, Tennessee, for one of our big Let's Go America tour events and live remote broadcast. And you know, some of the things that are being pitched to us to promote when we're there are all their pancake houses. Now, I think every American out there loves a good pancake house. Mary and I have enjoyed a number of good ones there in Williamsburg. You know, Colonial and Southern Pancake and Waffle House, they're two to come to mind. It's not much to look at, but our favorite happens to be Capital Pancake House on Capital Landing Road there. And I'm bringing all this up with you because something that you started is the Williamsburg Pancake Festival Week, and it's happening again in 5 weeks. I'm not sure why it never happened in the past, since you have so many pancake houses in Williamsburg. But I want you to talk about the event and what's ahead for folks who want to come experience it.
6: Yeah, well, I appreciate you bringing that up, because our region here in Williamsburg has an unusual number of pancake houses, as you mentioned. I think our town is 9 square miles. We have over 10 pancake houses, and it's a big deal here. And last year on National Pancake Day in late September, we decided, why don't we have a pancake festival? And so it was a full weekend event highlighted by a pancake eating contest. We're bringing it back this year, September 26th, and there's some new things this year. We're adding a 5K in the morning for people who kind of want to run off carbs before eating pancakes all day. We're getting the pancake houses involved, and we're actually going to have a semi-celebrity taking part in the eating contest this year. We're going to have a gentleman named Joey Chestnut.
1: Really? He's training in the hot dogs.
2: Oh, no way.
6: Wow. Yes. He was made famous by the Nathan's Hot Dog Annual Eating Championship. He's also won the Chicken Wing Eating Championship several times, and he's coming into town. We also have the number one ranked female eater in the world, and so expecting another big crowd this year as Joey Chestnut wanted to come down and try to win the World Pancake Eating Championship.
1: I love it.
2: Listen, folks, listen up there, because that's going to be quite an event. So I want to go this direction with you. So we're talking a lot about Williamsburg, but you do oversee Yorktown and Jamestown. It's all part of the historic triangle. So lots of deep history, big historic footprint, but you also have modern attractions in the area like Busch Gardens, for example. I know you also love, besides pancakes, I know you love your theme parks, Ed. But when you think about a place you can go and connect with family, friends, even business events, Williamsburg may not necessarily be the first place that people think of, but it does offer a lot. It's a great place to go. I'm curious how you work to balance the history of the brand with all of the adventure and family fun that also exists in terms of when you get the word out about the destination.
6: Yeah, it can be tricky, but it's also a lot of fun. I mean, our DNA is certainly our rich American history between, you know, Jamestown, the first settlement, Williamsburg, the revolutionary think tank of the day, and of course Yorktown, the battle where we won our independence. The history is so rich. But then when you think about a place like Busch Gardens, which continues to introduce, whether it's new roller coasters or new events, constantly giving people reasons to visit beyond our history. And then between our breweries, our winery, I mentioned the festivals across the three different towns. There's really something for everyone, and it's grown into a 12-month tourist destination, especially now that there's a brand new 200,000 square foot indoor sports and event center that just opened up in June. We think the winter months are going to get even more busy here in the historic triangle.
1: Well, so we got about a minute and a half left, and you know, I could tell you, when Mary and I drove back down to Virginia Beach after we were all together last year, I mean, we knew it then. You could see it in your face, but we can hear it in your voice now. I mean, you love what you're doing. It's obvious. But, you know, as you continue to go about trying to put your own stamp on Williamsburg, you know, what are some of your long-term ambitions for Greater Williamsburg? You know, once you're past the momentum right now of America 250 and the centennial celebrations, you got about a minute left with us.
6: Yeah, well, this past spring, as we were leading into the 4th of July, all three places started to test the waters of live entertainment. And it was a huge hit. We saw that there was an appetite for live entertainment. And there are discussions happening now about future big game-changing projects, like building a live performance venue somewhere in the historic triangle.
1: Oh, I think,
6: you know, the sports facility was the beginning of a whole new renaissance for this region.
1: Well, Ed, listen, appreciate having you on today. Good conversation. Folks, you can find out more. You can connect with Ed and his team yourself at visitwilliamsburg.com. Ed, enjoy the weekend. We hope to see you again soon, okay? Folks, as we get ready for this bottom of the hour break, in 20 minutes, we're going to take you to Houston for the Museum Gallery. But next, Rudy's back with the right stuff.

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1: This October 20th, Mary and I will be in Malta in the southern Mediterranean, and we're going to have a number of show fans there with us as we get ready for a 12-day cruise together. There are just two cabin suites left at this point for you to book this spectacular trip. It's happening because of our partnership with Region 7 Seas. So if you're looking to put an exclamation point on your 2026 travels with a trip that you'll remember forever, call Megan Garfield at Region today. Book this special 12-day cruise. Again, it's this October. It's aboard Seven Seas Grandeur from Malta to Athens. We're also going to Sicily, Lower Italy, Croatia, Montenegro, Turkey, and a number of other ports in Greece as well. So many of the places that we're going, their bucket list. The Region team will deliver some of the best fun and entertainment you'll find in the cruise sector of travel, plus great food at around 10 different restaurants, all mixed with such an array of culture. 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You'll see the banner for the 2026 cruise atop the homepage. It includes a phone number for Megan as well. Make your reservation and come travel with us this October 20th through November 1st in the Southern Med.
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10: 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Well, there are family vacations. There are also gap years, common among some high school graduates before they begin at university, especially in the UK. But then there's my guest, who combines both. Charles Whelan is the faculty director for the Center of Business, Government, and Society at the Tuck School of Business at Dartmouth College in Hanover, New Hampshire. He and his wife, a school administrator, decided to take a year off and travel the world with their three children. Katrina was 18 as the journey began, Sophie was 16, and CJ was about to enter the eighth grade. That's a wide variety of ages involving logistics and preferences. Sophie, for example, was not nuts about taking the gap year at all. The result of that trip is a book, making this our Right Stuff segment for this weekend. The frank account of the family's travel is titled, We Came, We Saw, We Left, subtitle A Family Gap Year. Charlie, welcome to the show. I know we're lucky to have you for two segments today, but let's start this segment by asking whose idea was this, and continent by continent, what was your routing?
11: It was clearly my idea, but to understand why, you got to go back to the fall of 1983. When I had decided that I really wanted to go around the world after I'd been accepted to college to take a gap year, which probably didn't even have the name gap year back then, my principal, high school principal, and parents convinced me this was a terrible idea, even though I'd been accepted to college already. They talked me out of it. I went to college. I probably would have gotten more out of college if I'd traveled before. But nonetheless, I got to Dartmouth College and said, never again is anybody going to talk me about out of traveling out of the world. So when it came time to graduate from Dartmouth, I was dating a girl named Leah, and I said, hey, Leah, how would you like to go around with the world with me? After some cajoling, she agreed. Of course, Leah is now my wife. We did take that original trip in 1988-89, so to fast forward to the trip that you're talking about in the book, she and I both agreed that it would be a fun thing to do again with our entire family. So I'll claim credit for the original trip, but it was a joint decision to take the family.
10: Yeah, because there's no difference between traveling after college with Leah than with three more children. I understand you were the official. I understand you were the official photographer and blogger while your wife Leah planned the route and kept a strict eye on expenses. And her budget was less business class and more coach class, wasn't it?
11: That was a really important part of the trip. This was not meant to be a bougie, nor could we afford a bougie jaunt from five-star hotel to five-star hotel. So it was on the order of $20 a night for lodging per person, and it was really rigid. In the book, there are a number of examples. At one point, I was trying to get a cup of coffee in an airport, and Leah shut me down. She said, you've already spent your food budget for the day. There was another time I was trying to buy The Economist magazine, and I went through and found the change in the bottom of my photography bag. It was like 35 cents, and I took it to the currency exchange, and I said, how many Kiwi dollars can I get for 35 cents? And she said, she looked at me because I didn't look like an indigent person. She said, what are you trying to do? And I said, I'm just short of The Economist. I need 20 more cents. And she just gave me 20 cents in New Zealand currency and said, go buy the magazine. So yeah, it was meant to be a low budget trip. And I think there's a lot of good things about that. You're closer to the things that are most interesting a lot of times.
10: Well, I know you missed buses and stayed in some pretty funky accommodations, but really the worst thing that happened during the 9-month adventure involved Katrina and the bite of a sandfly that seemed benign at the start, but wasn't. In the minute we have in this segment, can you describe that situation?
11: Yeah, she got bit by a sandfly in the Amazon. It transmitted a disease that we would learn eventually, continents later, was leishmaniasis, which is literally a flesh-eating parasite. And over the course of several continents, from Australia to New Zealand, ultimately to South Asia, we tried to figure out what it was. Ultimately, it got a secondary infection, which is even more dangerous. And it was finally in Vietnam that it was more or less diagnosed, and she had to be airlifted to Germany to be treated for leishmaniasis.
10: And she was later able to rejoin the trip. I know that was tough. And Katrina was the one who was sort of not really wanting to do it. Just real fast, is she happy with the result?
11: Yeah, so Katrina's the oldest one. She was very happy. It was Sophie, her younger sister.
10: Oh, Sophie,
11: right. Yeah, so uneager to do it that she actually joined us 2 months late in the trip. She negotiated a late departure. And I think now she would tell you that it was one of the most formative things that she did. She turned out to be a great traveler, but there was some growth along the way.
10: Spoken like an optimistic father.
11: Yeah, right. That's
10: the book is called. The book is called We Came, We Saw, We Left, A Family Gap Year. We're going to continue our conversation right after this break with the author of that book, Charlie Whelan. He's an academician. His wife was a teacher when this trip began. She's since, I think, gone on to be a principal. And the kids are, well, we'll find out about the kids in just a moment. Stick around. I really want you to hear some of the adventures that happened after all this. We're in the middle of a Right Stuff segment. Glad you're with us. Don't go away. We'll be back in just a moment. You're in RM World Travel, and I am so glad you are.
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1: 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We're in the middle of a Right Stuff segment with the author of We Came, We Saw, We Left, A Family Gap Year, written by Charles Wieland. It's about his family's nine-month, three-teenager, six-country trip around the world. Charlie, you called your trip the ultimate family dinner. Can you elaborate on that for me?
2: Yes, we had all the usual travails and conflicts that come up in the course of parenting children, only we were doing it in the Amazon on overnight buses while throwing up, while seasick and the like. So just take the typical stuff you deal with teenagers and just put it on a bigger, rougher canvas.
1: Yeah, your whole family had some, there's a lot of throwing up on these trips.
2: There was a lot. First of all, we have a proclivity for motion sickness. I'll just put that out there, starting with me. I think it's probably genetic. But yeah, if you take enough buses and enough long boats and ferries, you're just in motion a lot of the time. We got better at that, mostly by medicating it, but it is an inherent part of low-budget travel.
1: And I will point out your bus trips weren't 2 or 3 hours long. Some were overnight. Some were more than 12 hours. A lot of them, by the way. I like a lot of your writing. This is a book that I think anybody can read, even if they're not contemplating an around-the-world trip with three teenagers. For example, I like your line, Dubai is like the love child of Saudi Arabia and Las Vegas. Great line, Charlie.
2: Especially when you've come from India. There's probably no more stark comparison between what I love, the chaos, the exhilaration, the motion of India, but it's a little crazy, and then Dubai, which is remarkably orderly, air-conditioned, and the like. So we had come, I think we flew from Mumbai to Dubai, and that is just a very strange experience.
1: That is culture shock. Among the things you learned, you go toward the end of the book, you describe them. The one I liked was the teenage brain is a bizarre thing.
2: The good news is it gets better. I teach college students. Their frontal cortex still isn't fully developed. The women are a little ahead of the guys. But yeah, students and teens are going to learn anywhere. And why not learn while doing it around the world, seeing the full breadth of what life has to offer.
1: Charlie, women are always a little ahead of the guys, okay?
2: That is true. We catch up, I think, but it takes a while.
1: Some of the other things you've had, the greatest luxury is time and that life goes on without you. This was a good thing. The world is significantly less poor than it was when you first traveled with your girlfriend in 1988.
2: That's worth pointing out. It's also, although we're backsliding a little, it's also more free. I mean, one of the things that was striking about traveling in 88, 89, and one of the reasons we wanted to do it again, is that we kind of caught the tail end of the Cold War. So I had gone separately to the Soviet Union in 87, so I'd seen the Soviet Union, but we entered Hungary in 1989 before the Berlin Wall came down, but already there was some people were allowed to go into Hungary who had not usually been able to go in, and people were able to leave Hungary to go into Austria. And one of the things that struck me and still strikes me to this day is there in Hungary, there were tables set up in a plaza where people were selling the books that had been banned for 45 years. And then it was literally, I was watching freedom breaking out. So that had a profound effect on me. And it is true, as you pointed out, that in a lot of places, India being one of them, there was a lot less dire poverty than there was 30 years ago.
1: And the flip side of the coin, the bad news side, you found that serious environmental damage in the past decade has been the worst on record for deforestation.
2: I think that was one of the really physically, you could feel it emotionally, because when we went to the Amazon, we took a boat way up the river, long past where you see any structures, but you still see mountainsides on fire, where ranchers are just clearing entire areas where they're going to either grow things or graze cattle. So you're watching that the deforestation happen, which of course, and the fire, which contributes to climate change. You get to places where cacao farmers will tell you, well, I can't grow here, I've got to move it over there. So you see on the ground the manifestations of what's happening. And it's not meant to be a political statement, it's just kind of the reality of what we saw on the ground.
1: Charles Whelan's book is called We Came, We Saw, We Left, A Family Gap Year. Thanks, Charlie, for joining us today. Appreciate it.
2: Well, thank you for making the journey with me.
1: We'll be right back.
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3: All right, today's museum gallery takes us to Houston, Texas, and the Houston Museum of Natural Science. To maximize our time, we're going to get straight to that show hotline and welcome their director of curriculum and content, Kathleen Havens.
2: Hello, Kathleen. Thanks for joining us today and being part of the museum gallery.
4: Oh, thanks for having me. I'm excited to be here.
2: Well, as are we. So, you know, listen, there are some museums I can think of. Maybe they would not be my first place to work, but I would say it must be pretty enjoyable to work at one of the most heavily visited and well-known museums in the country, Kathleen. So I want you to give everyone a brief overview of the Houston Museum of Natural Science and really what it offers visitors on a broad scale.
4: Oh, my goodness. Absolutely. So the Museum of Natural Science, as the name suggests, is natural science, but it also has a lot of history-based exhibits as well. So anthropology, like ancient Egypt, you've got the Hall of the Americas, but on top of that, you have the dinosaurs. So that's a real famous part, obviously, right? We're also known as the quote unquote dinosaur museum, wildlife, living wildlife as well, the butterfly center. You know, you have the giant screen theater, the planetarium. You could spend days here.
3: Mm-hmm. It looks like that's the case. So, all right, I want to get a little specific, and I want to start with you talking a little bit about the Mauryan Hall of Paleontology, which to me is sort of like the defining space of a natural history museum. But your exhibits look a little more action-packed and not exactly static. Do tell.
4: That is exactly right. So if you're looking carefully, you'll see that the different large exhibits or the large skeletons are all interacting with each other in some way. Might be T-Rex trying to steal, you know, Quetzalcoatlus's egg,
3: yeah.
4: Or, you know, another T-Rex going after Denversaurus. So they're all interacting, and so they're not just standing there in these, like, rigid poses like some of us might have been used to back in the day when we were young.
3: Yeah, absolutely. It looks completely different. It looks like a lot of fun.
2: So I want to talk about this because, you know, Mary, you know, she loves checking out the gems and minerals at museums when we travel.
3: I do.
2: I can recall very much. I mean, we spent a very long time at London's Natural History Museum with their gem collection, but you've got a world-class collection there as well, Kathleen, so share a few details.
4: Yeah, we really do. We have some of the finest specimens, I would say, in the world. From, like, in their natural state, the minerals and gems, to, like, jewelry that has been curated and turned into these beautiful pieces. And what's really cool about our hall is the lighting. The lighting is outstanding, and it matters so much more than people know, you know, because you want to hit those facets mm-hmm. just right so you get the gem or the mineral to, you know, look its best and most beautiful.
2: Mary,
3: yeah, that's very cool. We're going to head out there at some point just to see that. So, Kathleen, I know you have a steady rotation of traveling exhibits year-round and all kinds of events at the museum for members and visiting families. Is there anything special coming up to the museum this fall or even holiday season that you want to mention?
4: So right before Thanksgiving, we are getting the Dead Sea Scrolls, and we are super duper excited about that. Mm-hmm. And I think it's going to gain a lot of attention. People are very much interested in that part of history. Are you guys familiar with what the Dead Sea Scrolls are?
2: Oh, absolutely.
3: Yes. Yeah. Actually, yeah. We saw parts of them years ago. I didn't realize they were still traveling.
2: Was that at the Reagan Library we saw them?
3: I don't remember. I thought it was New York. But so they're still traveling.
4: Oh, yeah. And we had

0: I'm here, like, oh gosh, I want to say 20 or 25 years ago. I've been here, I'm going on my 30th year, so it's hard to sort of remember. But it was super, super popular at that time. In fact, we had to stay open like in late into the evening just to get the people who wanted to see it through.
1: Yeah, I bet you will.
2: Yeah, yeah.
1: So we've got just about a minute left with you, and you know it's not that often we talk to a museum. I mean, there's usually one location. Now you're located there for folks that if they know Houston well, you're in the Herman Park area, but you do have two satellite locations. Anything you want to just touch on with those two locations?
0: Sure. Our Sugar Land location is much more intimate. It is in a former prison, which is kind of an interesting, fun historical fact.
1: Absolutely.
0: We have lots of families going there. And then we also have the George Observatory, which is kind of a hidden gem that not a lot of people know about. It's out in the park. It has a big telescope that you can go to star watching parties if you book it in advance. It's just amazing.
1: Yeah, the George Observatory.
0: We're so lucky in Houston.
1: Yeah, mm-hmm. I mean, we've spent a lot of time also going to observatories with our sons, and the George Observatory is one that I know we have not been to, but has been on the list.
0: You need to come.
1: We'll have to do that. So I want to give folks the website that can find out more for any of the locations. Hey, folks, it's just hmns.org, hmns.org, Houston Museum of Natural Science. Kathleen, appreciate you joining us today. Thank you.
0: Absolutely. I enjoyed the talk.
2: Yeah, likewise. Have a great weekend. Thank you.
0: You too.
2: Thanks.
0: Bye.
1: All right. Well, there we are.
2: Looks like a fabulous museum.
1: Yeah, really. We got to make sure. Mm-hmm. And that the George Observatory is something I know we've wanted to get to. So, all right. Well, we appreciate all of you being here with us today. Until we're back with you next Saturday, that will be August 29th. Can't believe that, at 10 a.m. Eastern Time. Special thanks to all of our guests who appear on the show today with Mary and me and Rudy. 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
7: The attacks continue. I'm Paul Stevens, Fox News. In Ukraine, Russian attacks are intensifying. At least 16 people killed in a Russian drone hit on a shopping center in the hometown of President Volodymyr Zelensky of Ukraine. Another Russian attack killing seven people across Ukraine. Zelensky again appealing for more air defense missiles as France pledges to step up deliveries there. Ship traffic through the Strait of Hormuz reportedly up 400%. In the past 2 weeks, this as tensions continue between the U.S. and Iran.
8: This comes as the United States Navy is overseeing other vessels in the Persian Gulf that have millions of barrels of crude oil on board through a safer passage to the south of the strait. There is an ongoing U.S. naval blockade, and fresh sanctions are expected for Iran next week. Iran's parliament speaker and top negotiator Mohammad Khalibaf posted to X over the weekend saying, "We've received numerous messages from neighboring countries about shaping new security arrangements and economic cooperation in the region. The United States put the security of every single one of its allies at such risk through bullying and pure disregard for their interests for the sake of Israel."
7: Fox's Trey Yingston, Tel Aviv. Their report coming as Iranian state media claims Iran is giving permission for some Iraqi oil tankers to run through the Strait of Hormuz. Ship traffic still massively down, though, compared to before the U.S. launched its attacks on Iran. In California, firefighters battling several active wildfires. The biggest is the Bug Fire in Lassen and Sierra counties, now at more than 93,000 acres, 94% contained. However, in Monterey County, the Timber Fire burning about 8,600 acres and is 25% contained. First ever IndyCar race through D.C. coming up today. It's the Freedom 250 Grand Prix coming up at 1 p.m. Eastern with coverage on Fox. 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
7: Lawyers representing a convicted teenage killer now planning an appeal, they say, after efforts to secure a new trial failed.
9: The judge presiding over Carmelo Anthony's murder case denying the defense's bid for a new trial after 2 days of testimony. Anthony's lawyers arguing that a gentleman's agreement between trial attorneys impacted Anthony's ability to testify. The judge writing in a brief Saturday, quote, upon reviewing the motion, the record, the evidence and argument, the briefs and the relevant case law, the court has determined the motion should be denied. It was in June that Anthony was sentenced to 35 years, but Anthony's attorneys continue to argue he fatally stabbed Austin Metcalf at a high school track meet out of self-defense, saying, quote, we are disappointed in today's ruling, but not deterred.
7: Fox's Chan Lee Painter, the case garnering national spotlights, and race became a defining issue there. Carmelo Anthony is black, Metcalf white. Both sides say the tragedy was not racially motivated. The world's top tennis stars arriving in New York for this year's final Grand Slam event. The U.S. Open coming this year with a new security measure. The NYPD will have new authority to take down unauthorized drones floating over that tournament.
11: Qualifying and fan week for the 2026 U.S. Open kicks off Sunday at the USTA Billie Jean King National Tennis Center in Queens. More than 1 million fans are expected to attend the tournament, which runs through Saturday, September 13th. In preparation, the New York Police Department announced a new counterterrorism authority that will independently take down unauthorized drones in the area using specialized electronic tools. This marks the first event in the U.S. where local law enforcement can do this. It's a result of the Federal Safer Skies Act, which Congress passed last year. For more details about the tournament, folks can go to usopen.org. Kristen Goodwin, Fox News.
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13: It's Red Eye Radio. Gary McNamara and Eric Hurley talk about everything from politics to social issues and news of the day. Whether you're up late or you're just starting your day, Welcome to the show from the Relief Factor Studios. 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
14: All across America, we are Red Eye Radio. He is Eric Harley, and I'm Gary McNamara. One of the most entertaining things that I've ever covered has been the whole WNBA thing.
15: Right.
14: It really has. And more entertainment coming your way. Royce White was, oh my gosh, some of the things he has posted, was on Fox News. Okay?
15: Okay.
14: Listen to this interview, right? And Royce White has said basically that he is a woman for basketball purposes.
15: All right.
14: And it's like, well, you've already got floating genders. We can do this. This is I'm sorry. This is your roadmap. This is the left's roadmap. I'm just following the left's roadmap. Listen to this here. Listen to how serious it is. And he does not break into a smile at all. You ready?
15: Okay.
14: Here we go.
15: All right.
16: Only players who are women are eligible to play in the NBA, but in the over 400-page document, doesn't define what a woman is. It seems the answer of what they do now is pretty clear. Would you agree?
17: Well, you know, it's just astounding that the WNBA can't define the W in the name. And I think we're going through a very necessary conversation about who's actually eligible to play in some of these professional sports leagues, I guess, on both sides of the gender spectrum. But my goal is to help elevate the WNBA. I think the ticket prices and the attendance, will soar. I think the audience, the live audience, will increase. And I think ultimately it's good for the game. It's going to help evolve the game. I mean, who would argue that, a player like myself or an Enes Kanter, or, you know, in the future, maybe even, I don't know, a LeBron James, you know, after he expires in the NBA, you know, maybe he wakes up one day and realizes he's a woman as well. You know, who could argue that wouldn't make the women's game better?
16: So, listen, I don't know what to even say to that.
14: And he says it with an absolute straight face.
15: Yeah.
14: Which, of course, he realizes this is what I'm going to do.
15: Right.
14: I'm going to say it with the. I just love it. Even LeBron James, who knows, you may wake up one day and say, look, I'm a woman for basketball purposes, too. Oh, my gosh. Just absolute greatness. Now, the other night, the Indiana Fever played in Toronto. Sophie Cunningham was booed profusely. They booed her.
15: Yeah.
14: Now, remember, though, this is Canada where they remember the one father that they jailed because he wouldn't use what the court dictated what pronouns he should use for his daughter.
15: Right. Yeah.
14: He said, no, I'm not going to do it.
15: Right.
14: You must or you go to jail. Understand where Canada's going. Think about this. And the best part is, the majority, I believe the majority of people who believe that men should play, their kind of men, and that's the problem they're having now, because they can't say that, but that's what they believe, that their kind of men with the proper intent should be able to play against biological women. This is so, excuse my language, this is so damn entertaining.
15: It really is.
14: I mean, it's just the best ever.
15: It really is.
14: Gosh.
15: Oh. I just, I'm honestly, I want this whole thing to play out to what should be the natural end of this.
14: Mm-hmm.
15: And that is the WNBA. Including men on the teams. You have to. And then what happens? Well, you can't be a champion for the cause and just include one or two.
14: Right.
15: You're going to have teams that are dominated by men.
14: And I just love the excuse. Why are they making this a big deal? Excuse me. It was your side that called for a national boycott of North Carolina and then Texas a few years back.
15: How did
14: it was 10 years ago, wasn't it?
15: Yeah.
14: 10 years ago?
15: Yeah.
14: You're the side that called for a for boycotting states if men couldn't go into women's locker rooms and bathrooms.
15: Right.
14: You're the ones.
15: Right.
14: Why are you making such a big deal of it? It's really not that important of an issue.
15: Really?
14: We have memories. I said memories.
15: Yeah.
14: You knew where I was going.
15: So many one-liners I can't use.
14: I mean, it's just, and Royce White, I mean, it's just, the best part is looking at his face.
15: Mm-hmm. Yeah. Yeah.
14: And, you know, and it's just as straight laced as you could get, like he really believes he's a transgender and is being discriminated against. But that's what he has to do. Because you saw that on social media. Well, what's his intent? Well, wait a minute. You guys said intent doesn't matter.
15: Right.
14: It's simply what you claim you are.
15: Right.
14: And then the best one the other day was, well, if you're really a transgender, then you should cut off your thing. And he goes, how bigoted can you possibly be?
15: Right.
14: I believe that my thing, he didn't use those words,
15: is
14: a female body part.
15: And you can't say any different.
14: Can't say any different. it's pure lunacy. I mean, it's like, oh my gosh.
15: Look, we've already had a man give birth.
14: Do you remember that one about 10 years ago?
15: Oh my gosh. I remember the picture. It was the New York Times, right?
14: Yeah. But that was legit, I believe, because that was Prince Harry, right?
15: Yeah. He gave birth.
14: Yeah, that was legit.
15: Yeah. That's right.
14: By the way, they're the only people that we know of from California not moving to Texas.
15: That's right. they're moving to a place that is
14: worse.
15: I would say worse than California. Actually, California may be worse than the UK right now. But yeah, they're moving back home. I'm sure they'll be welcomed with open arms. I was going to say it's going to be awkward at Thanksgiving, but they don't have Thanksgiving. Yeah. It will be awkward at the holidays. Yeah.
14: Well, he's going to live with one of his parents.
15: Yeah.
14: They ran out of money.
15: Yeah. They make fun of Americans. Like, you guys have been living with your parents pretty much the whole time. Yeah. It's, I honestly.
14: He's going to live with King Charles.
15: Yeah. No, the story is that he's greatly concerned about how much time his father has left. His father's battling cancer.
14: I know.
15: So it's, I found myself in a very curious situation because, you know, I mean, it's, when you think about that, it's, you and I don't follow the whole royal thing.
14: No.
15: Yeah. We don't go crazy like Fox News does anytime there's a royal wedding or something. But, you know, when you think of just what, basically, any human goes through. And of course, if he's got great concern for his dad, then hopefully it's he and his father will get along and there won't be any problem with him being there. And it'll help his father by being there. I hope that is the case. But
14: yeah, same with me. Yeah, I remember the marriage.
15: Yeah.
14: Charles and Diana.
15: Oh my gosh, that wedding was off the charts.
14: It was the obsession. Remember the media obsession? Because I don't just want to pick on Fox because CBS, NBC, ABC, I mean, the mainstream media back then, Fox really wasn't in existence, was absolutely gaga over it. And I said it at the time. It's, you know, and remember, why can't we have this? Well, the closest that we have were the Kennedys and Camelot. Shut up.
15: Yeah.
14: The reason we exist is not to go gaga over kings and queens.
15: Yeah, right.
14: That's why we exist, right. Is because we reject that.
15: Oh, but the romance.
14: Shut up.
15: Oh, the romance and the fashions and hopefully the drama
14: and the ceremonial
15: that they brought to the U.S. doesn't, you know, carry over back into the home. You know, I wouldn't wish that for
14: and you make the most solid point when it comes to serious cancer, and you and I have dealt with that with our parents. You know, I actually don't care about Harry and Meghan. What I do care about is that a family can come together that has been split apart, especially before the parent dies.
15: Yeah.
14: You know, that's what the most, right. I mean, we have fun with it. I mean, when I first saw it yesterday, I didn't know why. It was like, oh, okay, they ran out of money, got going back to living with dad. Then I saw it afterwards. Mm-hmm. Okay, he's going back because of, you know, the cancer diagnosis, which is a good and positive thing. And I hope that they find peace.
15: Yeah.
14: I really do.
15: Yeah, I do too. I think that, yeah. I mean, hopefully that would help the king deal with his illness and that's what, you know, I'd wish for anybody.
14: Oh, we never even mentioned yesterday Frank Beard.
15: Oh man, just
14: from ZZ Top.
15: Just you know, when you grow up in Texas, it's the home. It's almost like the home team, right? ZZ Top is the home team. Stevie Ray Vaughan, same thing. You know, so many Texans musicians that have really done very well and become iconic. And Frank had been sick for a while. You know, after Dusty Hill passed away, they found a replacement. Frank had to come off the road as well. And so they have another drummer, and Billy's out there, you know, keeping the whole ZZ Top thing going. I remember seeing them at the Cotton Bowl with a very young, at the time, very young, budding guitarist. And, in fact, it was Kenny Wayne Shepherd that he was 12 years old, 11 years old at the time.
14: Not playing with ZZ Top.
15: His talent had not developed to that level, but I knew his dad. His dad was a radio programmer, and we were all in town because the label brought us in to go to the show. It was ZZ Top, Santana, and Steve Miller Band at the Cotton Bowl. And then we had, you know, the radio guests all had this after-party kind of thing. It wasn't backstage. It was at this other place. Adjacent to, not far from the Cotton Bowl. And the one member of the band that we met was Frank Beard. So it was...
14: The one without the beard.
15: The only member in the band without a beard.
14: Even though he was growing facial hair in his...
15: He had a great mustache. Always had a great mustache. And a terrific drummer. Just an unreal drummer. Yeah, probably not enough credit.
14: I remember when they had Eric Clapton's Crossroads.
15: Yeah.
14: I still have the DVD from 2004.
15: Yeah.
14: And I can't believe that I missed that concert.
15: Yeah.
14: That was at the Cotton Bowl.
15: Right.
14: And there's, you know, side stages and everything else. Yeah. Everybody played at that one.
15: Yeah.
14: I'm glad I have the DVD. But they're talking to Eric Clapton. And he goes, come on. Because when I was younger, you thought of Texas and you heard the music and you just, of Texans, you go, what the hell? What kind of place is that?
15: Yeah.
14: And he goes, there's only one group that ends this weekend, and it's ZZ Top. And he goes, you know, I know some people don't like them. He goes, but, you know, you talk to them. He goes, they're great musicologists. They know everything about music.
15: So
14: the history of music that they know
15: was
14: mind-boggling to Eric Clapton.
15: Some bandmates of mine still have a band in a town northwest of here called AA Bottom, which is the opposite of ZZ Top. And they're so good. They're such great musicians. We lost the lead singer, Dean, a few years ago, a dear friend of mine. And I played with them
14: for a very short time because I was a new father and I was moving on to a new stage of life. And playing in a band, I was pretty much retiring at that point from playing music live. And but they still today play shows and did indeed at one point open for ZZ Top. And that's, it was just, you know, it was, I just, when I heard the news they were going to do that, I didn't live there anymore and I didn't get to see that show. But that just put the smile on my face. But you talk about Frank Beard and as a drummer. I mean, the guy was just incredible. If you look at Tush and the Fills, the rhythm that gets that song going.
18: I hate that song.
14: Yeah, it is.
18: I hate that more than Loving, Touching, and Squeezing from Journey.
14: It is an incredible drumming song with fills that are just, you know, again, have his signature all over.
18: You know, and first time I heard LaGrange, it was like, whoa.
14: Yeah.
18: You know, I had not heard of ZZ Top before I heard LaGrange.
14: Yeah.
18: And I went, whoa. That's what really said a lot of people that I know as kids, you know, that's the thing that they went, they go, who is this?
14: Well, and those drum fills right there are legendary too. He gets a lot of spotlight. Yeah. His talent gets a lot of spotlight.
18: And then of course, LaGrange. Uh-huh.
14: Yeah. Yeah. I mean, just, and from what I know, I never actually knew any of them, but from what I know, all top notch, just great guys. Yeah. All three guys. So two of those three now gone. But Billy Gibbons said, ZZ Top will carry on. Rest in peace, Frank Beard.
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21: 2026 was virtually unchanged this month. 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
21: 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That reflects strength in both U.S. butter exports and cheese exports. Pretty sharp reduction in our skim solid basis export forecast this month, and that's mainly lower exports of non-fat dry milk and lactose.
20: 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The end result, though, the all milk price forecast for this month is lowered for both this year and next. I'm Rod Bain reporting for the U.S. Department of Agriculture in Washington, D.C.
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0: Beer Runner Radio. He is Eric Cronin. I'm Gary McNamara. So the statement I want to make is we had the WNBA report earlier. There's Sophie Cunningham, who advocates women playing women's basketball instead of biological men playing women's basketball. And she is booed in Toronto by a significant portion of women. You cannot make this crap up. You cannot make it up.
1: That's where we are. Well, at least in Toronto.
0: Yep.
1: Yep.

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2: 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And maybe soon we'll be sharing your story right here.
1: Well, we did it a couple of weeks ago. I hadn't done it in a couple of years. I remember the first time that I did it. I think the first time I did it, the debt was, what, $32 trillion? Maybe $30 trillion?
2: Yeah, are we talking about smoking weed?
1: The debt from smoking weed.
2: Yeah. No, you said the first time you did it, the first time you talked about it, you mean, or you... The first time you smoked weed, the debt was around $32 trillion. Wow, man.
1: I was 19 years old.
2: Oh.
1: And a friend of mine driving down the street said, look what I have. And it was a joint. And I looked at it and said, wow, a firecracker. I had no idea. None.
2: That's the smallest burrito I've ever seen.
1: No, the first time I ever analyzed, remember when I was swimming in my pool that day 10 years ago, trying to say, okay, how can I make it more understandable to everybody what the national, you know, the debt problem is?
2: Right.
1: I went, oh, take out 8 zeros and you can make it to somebody who's making, you know, what is viewed as a middle class salary. You know, and what kind of debt would they have on a middle class salary that would mirror the national debt that we have in the deficit? And it's very simple. The financial situation in this country is somebody who is making $54,000 a year.
2: Mm.
1: They're spending $75,000 every year.
2: Yeah.
1: All right. Yeah. They're spending now. Of that $54,000 that they're making, $10,000 must go to pay just the interest that they owe.
2: Right.
1: $10,000. They have, remember, making $5,400. You've got $10,000 in interest that you have to pay. You have credit card debt that has to be paid. You cannot file bankruptcy on it.
2: Right.
1: Of $400,000, and you have obligations over the next 10 years of $1 to $2 million. That's the fiscal situation of the United States right now. If you break it down to somebody who's making $54,000 a year, now $54,000 a year is the $5.4 trillion in taxpayer revenue that we have. The spending $75,000 on, you know, every year making $54,000 is the $7.5 trillion debt that we have. The $7.5 trillion in total spending that we have this year.
2: Mm.
1: The $10,000 that you have to pay on that $54,000, you know, that comes out of it, you have to pay that. You have no choice. You have to pay the interest, is the $1 trillion in interest that we will see this year.
2: Mm.
1: And the $400,000 in credit card debt that you cannot file bankruptcy on is the $40 trillion in debt.
2: Right.
1: And so it would be, you know, 21,000 more that you're spending every year, and that would be the $2.1 trillion deficit that has gone up $200 billion in just the past week, because of interest, because the tariff money has disappeared, and the interest that has to be paid on the tariff money because the Supreme Court found that it was unconstitutional. That's basically the fiscal situation that we're in now.
2: You know, and it's mind-boggling to think of those numbers. $40 trillion and growing. And it's growing faster and faster because the interest on that debt, of course, we have to pay every single year, and it gets harder and harder to keep up with just the interest payment on the debt.
1: Yep.
2: At the point that we reach that threshold of not being able to pay the interest on that debt, it is the beginning of the end. Programs will just go away.
1: Yeah.
2: Forget about this discussion and debate. It just won't be there. And the moment that the world fears that the U.S. is going into default, you'll see a global economic collapse like we've never seen. The Great Depression will look like a day at Disney World.
1: Nobody cares.
2: And nobody cares.
1: Nope.
2: Nobody cares.
1: As I've said, you know, we have talked about the fact that selfishness, you know, jealousy, envy, and greed are the biggest problems that we have. And the greed that we have today is nothing to do with capitalism.
2: Right. Right.
1: Companies making a legit profit by voluntarily creating goods and services that are voluntarily consumed or bought by the consumer.
2: Mm-hmm.
1: That's not greed.
2: Nope.
1: Greed is when you want the government to force other people to pay for what you want today.
2: Yep.
1: And
2: over
1: so,
2: and over again, that's exactly where we are.
1: And the problem is, Mitt Romney was right. When you have almost half of America paying no federal taxes, Social Security does not count because that's for the private account for you to collect when you're over, I don't know what it is now, 66 years and 4 months, maybe, or 5 months. I don't know. I don't
2: something like that.
1: I don't know what it's set at right now. You know, that's for Social Security. That's separate. General funds is what we are talking about.
2: Right.
1: And when half of America doesn't pay in, and what's left, because we've stretched ourselves so thin and you cannot tax, you're not going to be able to tax the people that don't pay any taxes. They'll vote you out. You're forced to initiate taxes that will slow down the economy. Remember, when Obama had to answer that question and couldn't answer the question.
2: Yep.
1: When he was asked directly, it was ABC, right?
2: ABC, it was Charles Gibson, was the Charlie Gibson was the moderator.
1: Yep, and said, why do you want to tax capital gains more? And the Democrats are all over capital gains now. Why do you want to tax capital gains more? Well, when it shows that when you lower capital gains, you actually get more tax revenue in.
2: Mm-hmm.
1: When you raise capital gains, you get less. Obama did not argue. He said, for a sense of fairness, not the reality of fairness,
2: no,
1: but for the sense of fairness, because of the emotional reaction that people have, and their reaction is completely devoid of the actual conclusion in reality about what happens in economics. And that's what we're dealing with.
2: Yep.
1: And so don't see a way to resolve it, because the American people want something for nothing.
2: Well, and we're getting to the point, I mean, now we're at the point that, as we've
1: a significant portion of the American people want something.
2: Well, and it's a growing portion.
1: It is a growing portion, yeah.
2: What are we calling them? What are they calling themselves?
1: It was the young MAGA socialists.
2: The MAGA socialists.
1: Where the young people, 35% want a Democrat socialist in 2028. These are people that call themselves MAGA conservatives. And they also, what was the other thing that they wanted? Oh, they 53% of self-identified conservatives under 40 support government-run grocery stores.
2: And that will likely not change as they grow older. You know, it used to be the case that, all right, you were liberal because you were stupid as a kid. Then you grew older and then you became more conservative, especially when you started earning more money. They don't care about any of that anymore. You know, we've gotten to the point, we've talked about this. That generation doesn't care about, well, look, in terms of earning money, it's not really even about the money, even if they're earning money. They still want Democrat socialists in power.
1: Well,
2: the guy who wrote the piece that we talked about yesterday and read from, he's an entrepreneur. He's not surfer dude.
1: Yeah.
2: Living on a friend's couch.
1: He's 23 years old, owns two of his own companies. He's came here. His mother brought him here from Russia when he was 3 years old to give more opportunity. He goes, that's what I have. I've got the opportunities are just incredible here, is how he views it. But he is somebody who wishes to work hard. Look, it's the same thing about what makes people happy. You remember the happy index?
2: Yeah.
1: Well, they're happier in the Nordic countries because they have more free time. Or they're happier because they have this given to them and that given to them.
2: They're happy in the Nordic countries right now because it's not 111 degrees.
1: Well, one of the things that has come out, because the Democrats have started to jump on the Nordic countries again, it's like, no, their middle class pays way more in taxes.
2: Right.
1: You can't get it from the billionaires.
2: Right. If you want to look at that model as a society, let's take a real look at it. And you won't get that. You won't get that at all. You know, they built in, the liberals have built in, the democratic socialists, communists, have built in to the mindset of rank and file, far too many rank and file, not all, but a growing number of people who believe that you should take everything from the rich, that it doesn't belong to them. That wealth is finite, by the way, that they don't include this idea of the expansion of wealth as we've talked about. Because capitalism, in fact, is an expansion of wealth. We as individuals live much better. The middle class lives like billionaires from the past. The expansion of wealth has improved lives, but they don't include that part in their entire agenda. They want you to believe that we go after the billionaires because that means we destroy capitalism. That means we go in because their money is in stocks. Their money is in their companies. So if you go after their wealth, you go after their companies. And that's exactly what they want.
1: We are Red Eye Radio.
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0: We are Red Eye Radio. He's Eric Carly, and I'm Gary McNamara. Every couple of days, we take a look at the Babylon Bee headlines, and I just only have one today that was, to me, worth it.
1: Yeah.
0: You ready?
1: Yeah.
0: And it was the lead headline in the Babylon Bee.
1: All right.
0: DeSantis explains to Newsom the secret to counting ballots in one night is not committing fraud. The best thing is, it's DeSantis on his cell phone.
1: Yeah.
0: And it's a picture of him talking, and on the other side is Newsom on his cell phone, not saying anything, just listening. It's great.

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4: More movement through a contested waterway. I'm Pam Husso, Fox News. More ships are said to be sailing through the Strait of Hormuz, although shipments are far below what they were before the war between the U.S. and Iran.
5: Reports do indicate that crossings through the Strait of Hormuz are up 400% over the last 2 weeks. This comes as the U.S. Navy is still overseeing vessels out of the Persian Gulf through a safe southern passage. In the backdrop, there is that ongoing naval blockade and fresh sanctions expected for Iran next week. The U.S. military presence in the Middle East is expected to remain with no clear path forward in the conflict with Iran. The USS Abraham Lincoln is headed home after being deployed for 274 days. This aircraft carrier made its last port call in December, breaking a Navy record. The vessel is being replaced by the Japan-based USS George Washington.
4: Fox's Trey Yingst is monitoring from Tel Aviv, Israel. President Trump is reacting to Canada's plan to impose reciprocal tariffs on the U.S. The trade war escalated this weekend after talks collapsed and the U.S. announced 50% tariffs on $20 billion of Canadian goods.
6: The products affected range from wine to hockey sticks to cement. The president has accused Canada of unfair trading practices for some U.S. products like cars, alcohol, and cheese, limiting American access to these markets. President Trump saying on Truth Social, Canada wants the benefits of being a state without being one. They've also charged our great farmers for many years massive amounts of tariffs, no more. But Canadian Prime Minister Mark Carney says the U.S. had asked for too much and offered too little. He says the U.S. had proposed measures restricting Canada's ability to have trade deals with other countries, which he says was unacceptable.
4: That's Fox's Madeline Rivera in Washington. 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
4: Reaction from Attorney General Todd Blanche, who spoke to Fox News about an arrest in upstate New York. The FBI says a woman was plotting an ISIS-inspired attack against the state capitol building.
19: What we know is that she set up a ton of social media accounts, which is, again, to reach out to other people and to broadcast her very radical views, celebrating 9/11, celebrating jihad, wishing death on Americans.
4: The suspect reportedly believes that several New York laws are offensive to Islam. She reportedly told FBI agents she expected to go to prison. Dueling demonstrations outside a WNBA game between the New York Liberty and Indiana Fever. Fever player Sophie Cunningham continues to attract controversy for her stance against transgender athletes in women's sports. Fox's Chanley Painter has more.
20: As fans entered the Brooklyn Arena last night, the NYPD and police barricades worked to separate competing demonstrations. As supporters of Indiana Fever star Sophie Cunningham's comments about transgender players in women's sports faced off against opponents before the two teams faced off on the basketball court. Prior to the game, Sophie Cunningham herself had this to say about the debate. Quote, I do think that's something America can get better at, maybe not always agreeing with people, but also showing peace and love. It's okay to disagree. I think this league can be the standard of love, unity, spreading peace, and I think we're starting to get there.
4: The WNBA has said it will continue to have discussions about whether transgender women can play in the league. Firefighters in California are battling several active wildfires. The largest is the Bug Fire in Lassen and Sierra counties, now at more than 93,000 acres. It's 94% contained. In Monterey County, the Timber Fire has burned about 8,600 acres and is 25% contained, with additional evacuations ordered near Big Sur. I'm Pam Puso, Fox News.
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28: 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Gary McNamara and Eric Hurley talk about everything from politics to social issues and news of the day. 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
0: One of the most entertaining things that I've ever covered has been the whole WNBA thing.
1: Right.
0: It really has. And more entertainment coming your way. Royce White was, oh my gosh, some of the things he has posted, was on Fox News. Okay?
1: Okay.
0: Listen to this interview. Right. And Royce White has said basically that he is a woman for basketball purposes.
1: All right.
0: And it's like, well, you've already got floating genders. We can do this. This is I'm sorry. This is your roadmap. This is the left's roadmap. I'm just following the left's roadmap. Listen to this here. Listen to how serious this is, and he does not break into a smile at all. You ready?
1: Okay.
0: Here we go.
1: All right.
11: Only players who are women are eligible to play in the NBA, but in the over 400-page document, doesn't define what a woman is. It seems the answer of what they do now is pretty clear. Would you agree?
13: Well, you know, it's just astounding that the WNBA can't define the W in the name. And I think we're going through a very necessary conversation about who's actually eligible to play in some of these professional sports leagues, I guess, on both sides of the gender spectrum. But my goal is to help elevate the WNBA. I think the ticket prices and the attendance, will soar. I think the audience, the live audience, will increase. And I think ultimately it's good for the game. It's going to help evolve the game. I mean, who would argue that, a player like myself or an Enes Kanter, or, you know, in the future, maybe even, I don't know, a LeBron James, you know, after he expires in the NBA, you know, maybe he wakes up one day and realizes he's a woman as well. You know, who could argue that wouldn't make the women's game better?
11: So, listen, I don't know what to even say to that.
0: And he says it with an absolute straight face.
1: Yeah.
0: Which, of course, he realizes this is what I'm going to do.
1: Right.
0: I'm going to say it with the. I just love it. Even LeBron James, who knows, you may wake up one day and say, look, I'm a woman for basketball purposes, too. Oh, my gosh. Just absolute greatness. Now, the other night, the Indiana Fever played in Toronto. Sophie Cunningham was booed profusely. They booed her.
1: Yeah.
0: Now, remember, though, this is Canada where they, remember the one father that they jailed because he wouldn't use what the court dictated, what pronouns he should use for his daughter.
1: Right. Yeah.
0: He said, no, I'm not going to do it.
1: Right.
0: You must or you go to jail. Understand where Canada's going. Think about this. And the best part is the majority, I believe the majority of people who believe that men should play, their kind of men. And that's the problem they're having now because they can't say that, but that's what they believe. That their kind of men with the proper intent should be able to play against biological women. This is so, excuse my language, this is so damn entertaining.
1: It really is.
0: I mean, it's just the best ever.
1: It really is.
0: Gosh.
1: Oh. I just, honestly, I really... I want this whole thing to play out to what should be the natural end of this.
0: Mm-hmm.
1: And that is the WNBA, including men on the teams. You have to. And then what happens? Well, you can't be a champion for the cause and just include one or two.
0: Right.
1: You're going to have teams that are dominated by men.
0: And I just love the excuse. Why are they making this a big deal? Excuse me. It was your side that called for a national boycott of North Carolina and then Texas a few years back.
1: How did...
0: It was like 10 years ago, wasn't it?
1: Yeah.
0: 10 years ago?
1: Yeah.
0: You're the side that called for boycotting states if men couldn't go into women's locker rooms and bathrooms.
1: Right.
0: You're the ones.
1: Right.
0: Why are you making such a big deal of it? It's really not that important of an issue.
1: Really?
0: We have memories. I said memories.
1: Yeah.
0: You knew where it's going.
1: So many one-liners I can't use.
0: And Royce White, I mean, it's just the best part is looking at his face.
1: Mm-hmm. Yeah. Yeah.
0: And, you know, and it's just as straight laced as you could get, like he really believes he's a transgender and is being discriminated against. But that's what he has to do. Because you saw that on social media. Well, what's his intent? Well, wait a minute. You guys said intent doesn't matter.
1: Right.
0: It's simply what you claim you are.
1: Right.
0: And then the best one the other day was, well, if you're really a transgender, then you should cut off your thing. And he goes, how bigoted can you possibly be?
1: Right.
0: I believe that my thing, he didn't use those words.
1: Well.
0: Is a female body part.
1: And you can't say any different.
0: Can't say any different. it's pure lunacy. I mean, it's like, oh my gosh.
1: Look, we've already had a man give birth.
0: Do you remember that one about 10 years ago?
1: Oh my gosh. I remember the picture. It was the New York Times, right?
0: Yeah. But that was legit, I believe, because that was Prince Harry, right?
1: Yeah. He gave birth.
0: Yeah, that was legit.
1: Yeah, that's right.
0: By the way, they're the only people that we know of from California mm-hmm. not moving to Texas.
1: That's right. they're moving to a place that is
0: worse.
1: I wouldn't say worse than California. Actually, California may be worse than the UK right now. But yeah, they're moving back home. I'm sure they'll be welcomed with open arms. I was going to say it's going to be awkward at Thanksgiving, but they don't have Thanksgiving. Yeah. It will be awkward at the holidays. Yeah.
0: Well, he's going to live with one of his parents.
1: Yeah.
0: They ran out of money.
1: Yeah. They make fun of Americans. You guys have been living with your parents pretty much the whole time. Yeah. It's, I honestly.
0: He's going to live with King Charles.
1: Yeah. No, the story is that he's greatly concerned about how much time his father has left. His father's battling cancer.
0: I know.
1: So it's, I found myself in a very curious situation because. You know, I mean, it's when you think about that, it's you and I don't follow the whole royal thing.
0: No.
1: Yeah. We don't go crazy like Fox News does anytime there's a royal wedding or something. But, you know, when you think of just what basically any human goes through. And of course, if he's got great concern for his dad, then hopefully it's he and his father will get along and there won't be any problem with him being there and it'll help his father by being there. I hope that is the case. But
0: yeah, same with me. Yeah, I remember the marriage.
1: Yeah.
0: Charles and Diana.
1: Oh my gosh, that wedding was off the charts.
0: The obsession. Remember the media obsession? Because I don't just want to pick on Fox because CBS, NBC, ABC, I mean, the mainstream media back then, Fox really wasn't in existence, was right. Absolutely gaga over it. And I said it at the time. It's, you know, and remember, why can't we have this? Well, the closest that we have were the Kennedys and Camelot. Shut up!
1: Yeah.
0: The reason we exist is not to go gaga over kings and queens.
1: Yeah, right.
0: That's why we exist, right. Is because we reject that.
1: Oh, but the romance.
0: Shut up.
1: Oh, the romance and the fashions and hopefully the drama
0: and the ceremonial
1: that they brought to the U.S. doesn't, you know, carry over back into the home. You know, I wouldn't wish that for
0: no, but I yeah, but no, when and you make the most solid point when it comes to. When it comes to serious cancer, and you and I have dealt with that with our parents, you know, we don't, I mean, I actually don't care about Harry and Meghan. I just, you know, what I do care about is that a family can come together that has been split apart, especially before the parent dies.
1: Yeah.
0: You know, that's what the most, right. I mean, we have fun with it. I mean, when I first saw it yesterday, I didn't know why it was like, oh, okay, they ran out of money, got going back to living with dad. Then I saw it afterwards. Mm-hmm. Okay, he's going back because of, you know, the cancer diagnosis, which is a good and positive thing, and I hope that they find peace.
1: Yeah.
0: I really do.
1: Yeah, I do too. I think that, yeah. I mean, hopefully that would help the king deal with his illness, and that's what, you know, I'd wish for anybody.
0: Oh. We never even mentioned yesterday Frank Beard.
1: Oh, man. Just
0: from ZZ Top.
1: Just, yeah. You know, when you grow up in Texas, it's the home. It's almost like the home team, right? ZZ Top is the home team. Stevie Ray Vaughan, same thing. You know, so many Texans that have musicians that have really done very well and become iconic. And Frank had been sick for a while. You know, after Dusty Hill passed away, they found a replacement. Frank had to come off the road as well. And so they have another drummer, and Billy's out there, you know, keeping the whole ZZ Top thing going. I remember seeing them at the Cotton Bowl with a very young, at the time, very young budding guitarist. In fact, it was Kenny Wayne Shepherd that he was, I think, 12 years old, 11 years old at the time.
0: Not playing with ZZ Top.
1: No, his talent had not developed to that level, but I knew his dad. His dad was a radio programmer, and we were all in town because the label brought us in to go to the show. It was ZZ Top, Santana, and Steve Miller Band. At the Cotton Bowl. And then we had, you know, the radio guests all had this after party kind of thing. It wasn't backstage. It was at this other place next to, adjacent to, not far from the Cotton Bowl. And the one member of the band that we met was Frank Beard. So it was
0: the one without the beard,
1: the only member in the band without a beard,
0: even though he was growing facial hair in his.
1: He had a great mustache, always had a great mustache, and a terrific drummer, just an unreal drummer. Yeah, probably not enough credit.
0: I remember when they had Eric Clapton's Crossroads.
1: Yeah,
0: I still have the DVD from 2004.
1: Yeah,
0: and I can't believe that I'd missed that concert.
1: Yeah,
0: that was
1: yeah.
0: at the Cotton Bowl.
1: Right.
0: And there's, you know, side stages and everything else. Yeah. Everybody played at that one.
1: Yeah.
0: I'm glad I have the DVD. But they're talking to Eric Clapton. And he goes, come on. Because when I was, you know, when I was younger, you thought of Texas and you heard the music and you just, of Texans, you go, what the hell? What kind of place is that?
1: Yeah.
0: And he said, so there's only one group that ends this weekend. And it's ZZ Top. And he goes, you know, I know some people don't like them. He goes, but, you know, you talk to them. He goes, they're great musicologists. They know everything about music.
1: So
0: the history of music that they know
1: is
0: was mind-boggling to Eric Clapton.
1: Some bandmates of mine still have a band in a town northwest of here called AA Bottom, which is the opposite of ZZ Top. And they're so good. They're such great musicians. We lost the lead singer, Dean, a few years ago, a dear friend of mine. And I played with them for a very short time because I was a new father and I was moving on to a new
0: stage of life and playing in a band. I was pretty much retiring at that point from playing music live. And but they still today play shows and did indeed at one point open for ZZ Top. And that's, it was just, you know, it was, I just, when I heard the news they were going to do that, I didn't live there anymore, and I didn't get to see that show. But that just put the smile on my face. But you talk about Frank Beard and as a drummer. I mean, the guy was just incredible. If you look at Tush and the Phils, the rhythm that gets that song going.
2: I hate that song.
0: Yeah, it is.
2: I hate that more than Lovin', Touchin' and Squeezin' from Journey.
0: It is an incredible drumming song with fills that are just, you know, again, have his signature all over.
2: You know, and I, when first time I heard LaGrange, it was like, whoa.
0: Yeah.
2: You know, I had not heard of ZZ Top before I heard LaGrange.
0: Yeah.
2: And I went, whoa. That's what really set a lot of people that I know as kids, you know, that's the thing that they went, they go, who is this?
0: Well, and those drum fills right there are legendary too. He gets a lot of spotlight. Yeah. His talent gets a lot of spotlight.
2: And then of course LaGrange.
0: Yeah. Yeah. I mean, just and from what I know, never actually knew any of them, but from what I know, all top-notch, just great guys. Yeah. All three guys. So two of those three now gone. But Billy Gibbons said, ZZ Top will carry on. Rest in peace, Frank Beard.
2: We are Red Eye Radio.
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5: Looking at trade,
6: 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That reflects strength in both U.S. butter exports and cheese exports. Pretty sharp reduction in our Skim's Holidays export forecast this month, and that's mainly lower exports of non-fat dry milk and lactose.
5: Product and class price forecast for milk also vary. The end result, though, the all milk price forecast for this month is lowered for both this year and next. I'm Rod Bain reporting for the U.S. Department of Agriculture in Washington, D.C.
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0: Radio. He is Eric Cronin. I'm Gary McNamara. So the statement I want to make is we had the WNBA report earlier. There's Sophie Cunningham, who advocates women playing women's basketball instead of biological men playing women's basketball. And she is booed in Toronto by a significant portion of women. You cannot make this crap up. You cannot make it up.
1: That's where we are. Well, at least in Toronto.
0: Yep.
1: Yep.

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2: Thank you.
1: Coming up, we've reached $40 trillion in debt.
2: Wow.
1: $40 trillion. We have officially reached. Details in just a minute.
2: 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And maybe soon we'll be sharing your story right here.
1: Well, we did it a couple of weeks ago. I hadn't done it in a couple of years. I remember the first time that I did it. I think the first time I did it, the debt was, what, $32 trillion? Maybe $30
2: trillion? Yeah, we're talking about smoking weed?
1: The debt from smoking weed.
2: Yeah. No, you said the first time you did it, the first time you talked about it, you mean, or you...
1: The
2: first time you smoked weed, the debt was around $32 trillion. Wow, man.
1: I was 19 years old.
2: Oh.
1: And a friend of mine driving down the street said, look what I have. And it was a joint. And I looked at it and said, wow, a firecracker. I had no idea. None.
2: That's the smallest burrito I've ever seen.
1: No, the first time I ever analyzed, remember when I was swimming in my pool that day 10 years ago, trying to say, okay, how can I make it more understandable to everybody what the national, you know, the debt problem is?
2: Right.
1: I went, oh, take out 8 zeros and you can make it to somebody who's making, you know, what is viewed as a middle class salary. You know, and what kind of debt would they have to have on a middle class salary that would mirror the national debt that we have in the deficit? And it's very simple. The financial situation in this country is somebody who is making $54,000 a year.
2: Mm.
1: They're spending $75,000 every year.
2: Yeah.
1: All right. Yeah. They're spending now. Of that $54,000 that they're making, $10,000 must go to pay just the interest that they owe.
2: Right.
1: $10,000. They have, remember, making $5,400. You've got $10,000 in interest that you have to pay. You have credit card debt that has to be paid. You cannot file bankruptcy on it.
2: Right.
1: Of $400,000, and you have obligations over the next 10 years of $1 to $2 million. That's the fiscal situation of the United States right now. If you break it down to somebody who's making $54,000 a year, now $54,000 a year is the $5.4 trillion in taxpayer revenue that we have. The spending $75,000 on, you know, every year making $54,000 is the $7.5 trillion debt that we have, the $7.5 trillion in total spending that we have this year.
2: Mm.
1: The $10,000 that you have to pay on that $54,000, you know, that comes out of it, you have to pay that. You have no choice. You have to pay the interest, is the $1 trillion in interest that we will see this year.
2: Mm.
1: And the $400,000 in credit card debt that you cannot file bankruptcy on is the $40 trillion in debt.
2: Right.
1: And so it would be, you know, 21,000 more that you're spending every year, and that would be the $2.1 trillion deficit that has gone up $200 billion in just the past week, because of interest, because the tariff money has disappeared, and the interest that has to be paid on the tariff money because the Supreme Court found that it was unconstitutional. That's basically the fiscal situation that we're in now.
2: You know, and it's mind-boggling to think of those numbers. $40 trillion and growing. And it's growing faster and faster because the interest on that debt, of course, we have to pay every single year, and it gets harder and harder to keep up with just the interest payment on the debt.
1: Yep.
2: At the point that we reach that threshold of not being able to pay the interest on that debt, it is the beginning of the end. Programs will just go away.
1: Yeah.
2: Forget about this discussion and debate. It just won't be there. And the moment that the world fears that the U.S. is going into default, you'll see a global economic collapse like we've never seen. The Great Depression will look like a day at Disney World.
1: Nobody cares.
2: And nobody cares.
1: Nope.
2: Nobody cares.
1: As I've said, you know, we have talked about the fact that selfishness, jealousy, envy, and greed are the biggest problems that we have. And the greed that we have today is nothing to do with capitalism.
2: Right. Right.
1: Companies making a legit profit by voluntarily creating goods and services that are voluntarily consumed or bought by the consumer.
2: Mm-hmm.
1: That's not greed.
2: Nope.
1: Greed is when you want the government to force other people to pay for what you want today.
2: Yep.
1: And over and over again,
2: that's exactly where we are.
1: And the problem is, Mitt Romney was right. When you have almost half of America paying no federal taxes, Social Security does not count because that's for the private account for you to collect when you're over, I don't know what it is now, 66 years and 4 months maybe, or 5 months, I don't know.
2: Something like that.
1: I don't know what it's set at right now. That's for Social Security. That's separate. General funds is what we are talking about.
2: Right.
1: And when half of America doesn't pay in, and what's left, because we've stretched ourselves so thin and you cannot tax, you're not going to be able to tax the people that don't pay any taxes. They'll vote you out. You're forced to initiate taxes that will slow down the economy. Remember, when Obama had to answer that question and couldn't answer the question.
2: Yep.
1: When he was asked directly, it was ABC, right?
2: ABC, it was Charles Gibson, Charlie Gibson was the moderator.
1: Yep, and said, why do you want to tax capital gains more? And the Democrats are all over capital gains now. Why do you want to tax capital gains more? Well, when it shows that when you lower capital gains, you actually get more tax revenue in.
2: Mm-hmm.
1: When you raise capital gains, you get less. Obama did not argue. He said for a sense of fairness, not the reality of fairness,
2: no,
1: but for the sense of fairness, because of the emotional reaction that people have, and their reaction is completely devoid of the actual conclusion in reality about what happens in economics. And that's what we're dealing with.
2: Yep.
1: And so don't see a way to resolve it, because the American people want something for nothing.
2: Well, and we're getting to the point, I mean, now we're at the point that, as we've
1: talked, a significant portion of the American people want something.
2: Well, and it's a growing portion.
1: It is a growing portion, yeah.
2: What are we calling them? What are they calling themselves?
1: It was the young MAGA socialists.
2: The MAGA socialists.
1: Where the young people, 35% want a Democrat socialist in 2028. These are people that call themselves MAGA conservatives. And they also, what was the other thing that they wanted? Oh, they 53% of self-identified conservatives under 40 support government-run grocery stores.
2: And that will likely not change as they grow older. You know, it used to be the case that, all right, you were liberal because you were stupid as a kid. Then you grew older and then you became more conservative, especially when you started earning more money. They don't care about any of that anymore. You know, we've gotten to the point, we've talked about this. That generation doesn't care about, well, look, in terms of earning money, it's not really even about the money, even if they're earning money. They still want Democrat socialists in power.
1: Well,
2: the guy who wrote the piece that we talked about yesterday and read from, he's an entrepreneur. He's not surfer dude.
1: Yeah.
2: Living on a friend's couch.
1: He's 23 years old, owns two of his own companies. He's came here. His mother brought him here from Russia when he was 3 years old to get more opportunity. He goes, that's what I have. I've got the opportunities are just incredible here, is how he views it. But he is somebody who wishes to work hard. Look, it's the same thing about what makes people happy. You remember the happy index?
2: Yeah.
1: Well, they're happier in the Nordic countries because they have more free time. Or they're happier because they have this given to them and that given to them.
2: They're happy in the Nordic countries right now because it's not 111 degrees.
1: Well, one of the things that has come out, because the Democrats have started to jump on the Nordic countries again, it's like, no, their middle class pays way more in taxes.
2: Right.
1: You can't get it from the billionaires.
2: Right. If you want to look at that model as a society, let's take a real look at it. And you won't get that. You won't get that at all. You know, they built in, the liberals have built in, the democratic socialists, communists, have built in to the mindset of rank and file, far too many rank and file, not all, but a growing number of people who believe that you should take everything from the rich, that it doesn't belong to them. That wealth is finite, by the way, that they don't include this idea of the expansion of wealth as we've talked about. Because capitalism, in fact, is an expansion of wealth. We as individuals live much better. The middle class lives like billionaires from the past. The expansion of wealth has improved lives, but they don't include that part in their entire agenda. They want you to believe that we go after the billionaires because that means we destroy capitalism. That means we go in because their money is in stocks. Their money is in their companies. So if you go after their wealth, you go after their companies. And that's exactly what they want.
1: We are Red Eye Radio.
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0: We are Red Eye Radio. He's Eric Carly, and I'm Gary McNamara. Every couple of days, we take a look at the Babylon Bee headlines, and I just only have one today that was, to me, worth it.
1: Yeah.
0: You ready?
1: Yeah.
0: And it was the lead headline in the Babylon Bee.
1: All right.
0: DeSantis explains to Newsom the secret to counting ballots in one night is not committing fraud. The best thing is, it's DeSantis on his cell phone.
1: Yeah.
0: And it's a picture of him talking, and on the other side is Newsom on his cell phone, not saying anything, just listening. It's great.

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4: Watching the Strait, I'm Paul Stevens, Fox News. Ship traffic through the Strait of Hormuz reportedly at 400% in the past 2 weeks as tensions continue between the U.S. and Iran. Fox's Trey Yingst in Tel Aviv.
5: This comes as the United States Navy is overseeing other vessels in the Persian Gulf that have millions of barrels of crude oil on board through a safer passage to the south of the strait. There is an ongoing U.S. naval blockade, and fresh sanctions are expected for Iran next week. Iran's parliament speaker and top negotiator Mohammad Khalibaf posted to X over the weekend saying, "We've received numerous messages from neighboring countries about shaping new security arrangements and economic cooperation in the region. The United States put the security of every single one of its allies at such risk through bullying and pure disregard for their interests for the sake of Israel."
4: And this report coming as Iranian state media claims Iran is giving permission for some Iraqi oil tankers to pass through the Strait of Hormuz. IndyCar drivers set to race through Washington, D.C. today at the Freedom 250 Grand Prix. Transportation Secretary Sean Duffy touting the race as a bipartisan event. He was on Fox News Sunday.
6: If you talk to the Secret Service, they'll tell you that there haven't been any planned protests for this event, the first one in all the 250 celebrations, because again, it's bipartisan, and road racing, who's going to protest that?
4: And critics, though, accuse the White House and President Trump of using America's 250th anniversary celebrations as a way to boost his administration's image. Racer Alex Palou will take the pole position in the race. In California, firefighters battling several active wildfires. The biggest is the Bug Fire in Lassen and Sierra counties, now at more than 93,000 acres, and it's about 94% contained. New fires burning in San Luis Obispo and other parts of the state as well. 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
4: A landmark trial over whether Meta knowingly tried to get kids addicted to its platforms and illegally collected the personal data of children is set to continue this week.
10: The jury's been hearing testimony about how constant scrolling on Facebook and Instagram has contributed to a youth mental health crisis. Dr. Jean Twenge, a psychologist from San Diego State, was the latest witness to take a stand last week. She testified her research shows social media addiction is real and has led to depression, anxiety, and even suicide among children. Prosecutors say the social media giant hooked users, harvested their data, and hid the truth from the public. Meta denies the allegations and says the evidence will show it takes youth safety seriously. Twenge is expected to continue her testimony tomorrow.
4: Fox's Madeline Rivera. States are looking to force Meta to pay up to $1.4 trillion in penalties and set limits on their platforms. Lawyers for a convicted teen killer are planning an appeal after efforts to secure a new trial have failed.
11: The judge presiding over Carmelo Anthony's murder case denying the defense's bid for a new trial after 2 days of testimony. Anthony's lawyers arguing that a gentleman's agreement between trial attorneys impacted Anthony's ability to testify. The judge writing in a brief Saturday, quote, upon reviewing the motion, the record, the evidence and argument, the briefs and the relevant case law, the court has determined the motion should be denied. It was in June that Anthony was sentenced to 35 years, but Anthony's attorneys continue to argue he fatally stabbed Austin Metcalf at a high school track meet out of self-defense, saying, quote, we are disappointed in today's ruling, but not deterred.
4: And that's Fox's Chandley Painter. The case also garnered the national spotlight, race becoming an issue. Carmelo Anthony is black and Metcalf was white. I'm Paul Stevens, and this is Fox News.
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0: So welcome, Dr. Aston Marshall, to the program Talking Pets. Your very first time on the show with us.
1: It is, for sure. I'm happy to be here, John.
0: It's great to have you on with us. And you look like you're going to be a lot of fun.
1: I've been told that I'm precocious.
0: Okay.
1: So.
0: Okay. We'll feel things out and see how things go. But I got to ask, so a little bit about you, so everybody listening can find out a little bit about Dr. Aston. And first of all, that's first name, I don't think I've ever heard that name before. How did you come up with Aston, your parents? How did they...
1: I honestly don't know. I do know that originally my mom wanted to spell it with a Y, T-Y-N, and my dad told her that that was ridiculous and they couldn't spell it that way, so.
0: I kind of like the T-Y-N. It's different. I like different.
1: He said that that's for ladies of the night only
0: to
1: spell
0: my
1: it
0: God.
1: That way.
0: Okay. Well, my mom named me John, so I'm named after a urinal. I don't know. It's like that was, the, you know... Back then, we grew up Roman Catholic, and, you know, my brothers and I, we were named after, you know, Joe, Edward, John, and I was born on St. Patrick's Day, so my middle name is Patrick. So, anyway, boring name. I like Aston much better. Even Philip, our producer Philip, is cool. And even our producer at the network, Sydney, cool name. Me, John, but hey...
1: At least everybody spells it right, right?
0: Sometimes. On the show, I spell it J-O-N.
1: Right.
0: So, I'll leave it at that. So, a little bit more about you. So, how long have you been a veterinarian now?
1: I've only been a doctor total since I graduated in May. Fairly new to doctorhood, but I've actually been in veterinary medicine since 2020.
0: 2020?
1: Yeah.
0: Around COVID.
1: Yeah, I became an assistant right around COVID, so that's kind of how I started my career, was as a veterinary assistant.
0: So you kind of got thrown into kind of like beyond the norm.
1: Yeah, it was definitely interesting because we started, you know, people weren't really coming into the clinic because we were trying to decrease spread, not only with us, but I mean, cats could get it as well. And so it was a really scary time in the veterinary field as well. Not knowing who can get it, how they can get it, etc.
0: So with becoming a veterinarian, that's like 4 years of college, then 4 years of also vet school?
1: Yeah, generally. I got my bachelor's, and so that was 4 years. And I actually didn't get in the first time I applied, so I did a post-baccalaureate year and got a certificate of veterinary sciences. And then I spent just under 4 years in vet school itself, 3 years, 8 months.
0: And you graduated from?
1: Ross University School of Veterinary Medicine.
0: So before we came on the air, you were telling me that that's basically an island out in the ocean?
1: Yeah, it's so the main campus is based out of St. Kitts, which is a island in the Caribbean. It's near St. Thomas.
0: Okay.
1: But that's where the main campus is. So that's where I did all of my didactic, my in-classroom stuff. And then for the last year of school, they sent me stateside to one of their clinical affiliates. And so I actually finished my education then at Virginia Tech out in Virginia.
0: So you actually, though, in your background, being younger, you're familiar with like television and singing, acting, that kind of atmosphere since a child. And your parents kind of thought that you were going to go that way, but then you ended up going to be a doctor.
1: Yeah, I mean, I spent a long time on stage and such. I had, I believe, 8 years of piano lessons, 6 years of singing lessons. I competed on a state level, and I did local shows in my hometown. But ultimately, I was more interested in science and veterinary medicine than I was in music, and I wanted to keep music as kind of a hobby rather than my career. And so I went the other route.
0: Well, I mean, you can't go wrong being a doctor. It's tough, though. I mean, when I was in college, you know, I had my little thing that I want to do this, do that. But at one point, I wanted to be a vet, but my sciences were just like telling me, no, that's not it. And I ended up graduating in broadcasting, but I also wanted to do acting. But it's kind of like in around how life comes around. I've done movies, you know, I've done some commercials and been doing the radio show now for 36 years, which is like the vet kind of side for me. You know, and training and so on and so forth. So And, you know, a good friend of mine is Linda Blair from The Exorcist, mm-hmm. and she was the same way. When she was young, she just had every aspect that she was going to be a veterinarian. And then she did The Exorcist as a child, and that threw her into the acting world, so she went with it. But now she's, you know, she's still doing acting, but she's got a huge, which is in the news right now. I don't know if you watch TMZ or whatever, but...
1: Not truly.
0: Yeah, she's gotten hit up on the news because, you know, she's got a lot of dogs, and it's a preserve. It's basically, well, what she does is she takes dogs on death row,
1: yeah,
0: and she takes them in, and they're all, and even with the news that was on her recently, like a week, 2 weeks ago, even the people that were there said it's spotless. I mean, the dogs are all well taken care of. There's none that are underfed. They're all walked. They're all clean. They get good meals. They're loved. None of them are like ferocious or anything like that.
1: Right.
0: And she's got, you know, the typical in the media, the bad dog, you might say, according to the media, the pit bulls. And she's got those, and she doesn't have any problems with them. And, but, you know, bygones be bygones, you know, things happened, and, you know, she ended up being raided a couple of weeks ago at her home because of some paperwork, but she was looking to move. Like, she called me up, and she's like, John, I can't believe what they're doing to me. And I was like, no, I mean, I saw it on the news. But, and it's like, she wants to move to Oregon.
1: Right.
0: And so between that, but the thing is, she's a little over on the dogs. She's only allowed to have so many. But the thing is that they're all taken care of, and they're not put to sleep. Because all of these dogs were up for, you know, being killed. And she took them in, and she takes care of them. Now, I can see if it was badly treated, they weren't being fed, they weren't getting medical care, things like that, that's a different story. But even the news was like, these dogs are so well taken care of.
1: Yeah, it's a hard situation when you have something like that. You know, they have the regulations for a reason, because most of the time when you go over that amount you can have in a private residence, you're looking at a hoarding situation. But
0: right.
1: It just sucks that it's happening in a situation where they truly are being well taken care of. Pit bulls have a special place in my heart myself. I accidentally adopted an X-Fight pit whenever I was 19.
0: We'll get on that one when we come back, because I do want to ask you one or two questions about pit bulls. So we're going to take a little break. When we come back, we'll speak more Talking Pets, and we want to hear from you. The lines are open at 818-818-6401. This is Talking Pets. 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

0: Dogs traveled far and wide to compete in the world's ugliest dog contest at the Sonoma County Fair. And this year's winner has been selected. With big eyes and her tongue hanging low, Ginny Lou was crowned 2026 Ugliest Dog in the World. Ginny Lou is a 6-year-old pug from Ukiah, California. She and her owner took home $5,000 for the win. She absolutely loves competition, meeting everyone and everything the event stands for, said Ginny Lou's owner, Michelle Grady, in a statement. According to her owner, Ginny Lou was adopted through Pug Rescue 4 years ago. Ginny Lou has been going into elementary schools with some of her other rescue pug friends to teach kids about the importance of adopting pets. She has also brought joy to hospice patients and people in memory care facilities. Rita read a press release from Mug Root Beer, the official sponsor of the event. An albino Chihuahua Pomerania mix named Pinky came in second place, and another Chihuahua mix named Otto placed third. This year's contest featured 9 competitors. Dogs and their owners came from as far away as Poland to compete. The World's Ugliest Dog Contest is a 50-year tradition that celebrates the unique imperfections that make every dog special. The event also shines a spotlight on rescue and adoption and reminds audiences around the world that every dog deserves the opportunity to be loved, no matter what they look like. Visit TalkingPets.com and join our social media at Talking Pets Radio. I'm Philip Staub.
1: 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Or at least you should be listening to him.

0: Have you ever heard this song before?
1: I can't say I have.
0: Yeah, it's Jordan Sparks from American Idol.
1: Oh, yeah, I'm familiar with her.
0: Yeah, and it wasn't one on the hit list or anything like that, but it's just the perfect song for the Ugly Dog Contest.
1: Definitely.
0: Did you see the winner?
1: I didn't see the winner, but I can imagine it based on the description.
0: Actually, the winner is, there's a video about the winner on TalkinPets.com, our website. And if you go on there, you can actually see the dog. And so, I don't know.
2: I didn't think it was that ugly.
0: I didn't think the dog was. Can you see him?
1: I can see it.
0: I don't think. It's a pug. I mean, I don't think that pug is that ugly other than its tongue hanging out. But I didn't think it was that bad. And, you know, pug's eyes and everything. So I thought there were uglier dogs that were there that I saw. But this one was runner-up last year, so I think maybe that had, like, a shoe-in.
1: Maybe. Kind of like you gotta throw a bone.
0: Yeah. So, but, yeah, no, I didn't think the pug was that bad. Philip, you didn't think he was that bad, right?
2: No, I thought he's kind of cute.
0: Yeah, no, I don't think he's bad at all. I mean, it's a typical pug. I mean, the only thing was the tongue, you know, but there were some chihuahuas that were pretty ugly.
1: Yeah, chihuahuas can have a face only a mother could love occasionally.
0: You know what's weird, though, is, like, I like the chihuahuas that have hair.
1: Oh, like the long-haired ones?
0: Yeah, I like those. Like, if I was going to get a chihuahua, that's what I would get.
1: Chihuahuas can be fun little dogs, truly.
0: Why do they shake so much, though?
1: High anxiety, mostly. They aren't exercised enough because they're kind of like purse pets, but really they have the same needs as any other dog, and so they don't get exercise, they don't get that energy out, and it's all bottled up inside, and it has to shake out some way.
0: That's the weird part, though, is, like, they shake a lot, but it's like a little dog that acts like a Rottweiler, because it is the smallest dog that will go up to the biggest dog, like a pit bull, and say, get the heck out of my yard.
1: They absolutely do. I think it kind of comes down, it's almost like a small man syndrome situation where they know they can't physically defend themselves, so they have to be the loudest kid on the block.
0: And that they are. I mean, they're very loud. I've never really, not my dog. I mean, I've had beagles, but I used to breed them and everything. We were a hunting family way back when. I gave that up when I graduated college. But the thing is that I'm not a chihuahua person. I'm not a pit bull person either, and we were talking about the pit bull and everything, but would you recommend a pit bull to anybody, or would you recommend a pit bull to someone that is able to kind of control a pit bull?
1: That's a loaded question. The American Pit Bull Terrier is definitely an experienced owner-only type of dog breed, in my opinion. However, the Staffordshire Terrier, which a lot of people lump in with the pit bulls, they're very easily trainable, they're very personable, and they do great as kind of even a first-time dog, in my opinion.
0: Do you think, like, that I always think the pit bull got a bad reputation from the media, because, of course, any story where a pit bull attacks someone, it made it on the news. But chihuahuas bite more people, I think, than pit bulls do. You know, any kind of other dog does, but a chihuahua doesn't make it, oh, the chihuahua bit the toe off of da-da-da, you know?
1: No, they certainly do, and I actually did a whole lot of research into this when I was in school, because I was very passionate about it. You know, it is worth noting that the pit bull breed, quote-unquote, has the highest number of serious dog injuries per year in attacks, but that also encompasses over 30 different breeds. And so when you divide it by 30, it's one of the lowest attack rates. The dog breed that has the most bites in a veterinary setting is the Dachshund. And the dog breed that has the most bites for postal carriers is the Chihuahua.
0: I just think that's kind of funny. So I don't know. Postal carriers, you think they're afraid of a Chihuahua, though? I mean,
1: I don't know. It's hard to say. I don't know enough.
0: I mean, if you have a bigger dog coming at you and you're taking the mail up, I think I'd be more concerned about a larger breed than a Chihuahua. But we'll pick up the phone and give us a call. 818-818-6401. 818-818-6401. That is the number to call If you've got a medical question or a behavior question, we got some more stories coming up. And we also have Name That Animal Sound. So stay tuned for that. And you can win a prize like the SCOE 10X. So stay tuned and welcome in Dr. Ashton Marshall. She is part of the program now. And I welcome you in with open arms. And hopefully you enjoy the show and you don't think we're too crazy because it'll get exposed eventually. But we do have, we're informative, but we also have a good time with it. We're going to take a little break. I'm John Patch.
1: And I'm Dr. Ashton Marshall.
2: And I'm Philip Stubbs.
0: Talking Pets.
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after an E. coli breakout linked to frozen organic blueberries sold at Publix supermarkets sickened a dozen people and hospitalized four. The federal agency upgraded the recall of Greenwise organic whole blueberries and mixed berries to a Class 1 designation. This status means consuming the product could cause severe illness or death. Health officials traced a dangerous strain of E. coli back to the frozen fruit bags. So far, 12 people have fallen ill. Four patients required hospitalization due to severe complications. Most cases are concentrated in Florida and Georgia. No deaths have been reported. The recall impacts two specific products sold under Publix organic store brands: Greenwise organic whole blueberries, 10-ounce and 48-ounce bags, Greenwise organic mixed berries, 10-ounce and 48-ounce bags, and all recalled bags feature expiration dates before February 9th of 2028. The contaminated fruit was distributed across eight southeastern states: Florida, Georgia, Alabama, South Carolina, North Carolina, Tennessee, Kentucky, and Virginia. 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I'm Dr. Ashton Marshall.

0: I don't know if blueberries would be so nice to eat right now. At least the green-wise ones.
1: I definitely would avoid them.
0: So I think it's interesting because in the story it also says that don't give them to your pets. So if they're not good for you, they're not going to be good for your pets. And it's weird because my birds, like I've got two parrots, and they love blueberries. But more so, my chickens go crazy for them. I can literally get my chicken to do anything if I show them a blueberry. And I have them in my freezer, but they're not those brands. But, you know, it's very strange. There's just been so many things going on with food. And not only produce, but, you know, since some of the regulations have been pulled back, some of the inspections have been pulled back because of our current government, there is more issues with vegetation that we're eating, like vegetables and stuff, fruits. But also, you know, I'm concerned about what happened to avian flu and bird flu and all? I mean, you don't hear anything about it now.
1: It's still there. I was actively being warned about it and learning about the cases in vet school. Veterinarians in school currently are being prepared for the virus to not only continue to ravage our poultry populations, but also jump to humans. It is a real threat.
0: And the thing that makes me worried about it is that I keep track of everything pet and animal-wise, of course, all week long, because we use some of the stories like you just read on the show. And I'm not seeing any stories like I used to about poultry being, you know, killed. Like there were 50,000, 100,000 of chickens that were being culled because of the fact that they had, like maybe some of them had bird flu, but because they were in a flock, they had to kill the whole flock. But I'm not hearing that anymore.
1: Yeah,
0: and I'm wondering if it has to do with the fact that several departments have been pulled back.
1: It certainly could be. What I can say, I mean, I am not entrenched in the agriculture version of poultry medicine, but what I can say is that I know in hospitals that I've gone to that treat any type of fowl, we keep the fowl separate from the rest of the hospital because it is such a threat. We still treat every waterfowl or poultry or anything that comes in as if they are a potential nidus for infection, because if they come in and they have it, we have to shut down until we've completely decontaminated. It's a very serious disease.
0: You know, I don't know about you, but I mean, I love salads with ranch dressing, and I have not had one forever. And I want one so bad, but every time I go to the grocery store, I mean, I'm like, is it okay to eat it? I mean, they're saying like the Taylor brand farms were the ones that were contaminated, but I don't know. I mean, does that contamination just go to one area, or I mean, does it spread? I mean, we all know contamination spread. I don't know. It's like, it's touch and go on what you want to eat these days, I guess, but you really need to be safe. Make sure you wash everything thoroughly, clean it thoroughly before you actually put it in your mouth, which I know in the old days, I would just buy something at the store and just eat it. Not no more.
1: Yeah, I also have stopped eating. I usually eat lettuce on my wraps at lunch, and I've stopped buying it because I don't trust myself to remember to wash it as well as I probably need to at this point.
0: You and me both. So,
2: let the games begin!
0: This is Name That Animal Sound. If you can identify the sound that Philip is playing today, usually I do it over here, but Philip's doing it. So if you can identify what creature makes this sound, you can win a prize. And we have the SCOE 10X, the odor eliminator that you can get. If you've won it before, you can only win it once. Also, we have the pet supplement treats for dogs from Good Pets Foods. We have books from Chicken Soup for the Soul. I've got different titles, and if you want to go with a book, we'll tell you what those are. We have the CD from Gino Sasani, In Cold Blood. It's a music CD about reptiles. And also we have from Silly Beads by Kayla, the Starbucks handle, the Kansas City ink pen. Actually, the Kansas City is playing the Bucks tonight, I think. And the Best Is Yet to Come badge holder, the Paw Print Stanley Cup handle charm, the Dog Mom ink pen, the Nurse pen, the Spider-Man keychain, or the Jordan 23 keychain. So you can go with any of those if you can identify this sound.
1: Uh, uh, uh, uh, uh, uh, uh, uh.
0: So let's see if somebody knows what that is. So
3: I picked the hard one.
0: Didn't you?
1: Am I allowed to play?
0: I think you might know the answer already. I think everybody else. So 818-818-6401. When you call, you'll speak with Sydney. Just tell her you want to take a guess, and you can win a prize. Give us a call. 818-818-6401. 818-818-6401. So pick up the phone and give us a call. So you'll get used to Shadow during the show. There's a couple things you want to know about my black cat, Shadow. When you get up out of your chair, she will steal it, and she will not give it back. I usually have to go and get her out of the chair because she just wants to be the attention. She gets upset because I'm looking at you and talking to you, and I'm not looking at her. So if you notice, she's sitting next to my chair and staring at me, like, and she'll do it without even blinking for like an hour. And then she reaches up and grabs my arm to say, Daddy, give me attention.
1: Well, she's obviously the most important woman in this house, so I don't really know what you're doing looking at me,
0: see,
1: quite honestly.
0: That's the way she feels, and I know that's it, because I have to admit, she is my little buddy. She's pretty cool. I mean, I've got three cats, and I love them all, but yeah, Shadow's kind of taking control. We're going to take a flight out to Oregon right now, and Philip, Chris thinks he knows what that animal sound is. Chris, what do you think that animal sound was?
4: Sound like a harbor seal to me.
0: Philip, is he right or wrong?
3: Let's see.
0: Congratulations. That was an easy one. So, Chris, what do you want to go with? We have the SCOE 10X, the odor eliminator. We have the dog treats from Good Pets Foods. We've got books. I've got one book that we're featuring today, The Calico Cat at the Chibonico Kitchen. So you can go the cat book there. We've got Chicken Soup for the Soul books, keychains. What do you think?
4: I think the SCOE 10X. Be
0: okay.
4: Good.
0: You never won that before?
4: Nope.
0: Well, then that's perfect. So we got it coming out to you. You're absolutely going to love it. You can use it on anything. It's the best stuff out there. It'll take care of those
4: odors.
0: Sounds
4: good to me.
0: Well, stay on the line, speak with Sydney, and we'll get your address out there in Oregon, Chris, and we'll ship it out to you. And thanks for playing with us. That's Chris out there in Oregon. He got it right, which was Philip.
3: That's Eli.
0: You think you're going to pick a harder one next time?
3: Sure. It's going to get harder as it goes.
0: Oh, okay. That's your...
3: That was the warm-up.
0: All right. Once again, this is Talkin' Pets, and we want to talk with you. The lines are open at 818-818-6401. Dr. Ashton Marshall is here. The doctor is in, and she's here to answer your medical questions or your behavior questions, whatever they may be. So pick up the phone and give us a call. I'm John Patch.
1: And I'm Dr. Ashton Marshall.
3: I'm Philip Stubb.
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5: Malaria continues to be a significant public health issue, especially in Africa. In 2022, the World Health Organization estimated 608,000 malaria-related deaths, with 95% of those being traced back to the African region. Working with the Society of Family Health Rwanda and the Rwanda Ministry of Health, SC Johnson, makers of RAID, are bringing health posts that diagnose, treat, and prevent malaria to the most remote areas of Rwanda. Known as Closer to Care, this initiative has led to 76 health posts in the region and brought health care to over 1 million people. Since their introduction, Rwandans' average walk time to receive care reduced from 3 hours to 30 minutes, and Rwanda has seen mortality rates decrease 89%. For more than 60 years, SC Johnson has been demonstrating its leadership in insect science research, and for the last decade has specifically focused on preventing mosquito-borne disease with prevention tools that maximize social impact and help strengthen communities. Support the fight against malaria by sharing Closer to Care's mission and amplifying the importance of healthcare access for those who need it most. Sponsored by SC Johnson, makers of RAID.
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The midday heat hung heavy over Mohawk Street in Pasadena. Sugar, a majestic all-white peacock and a fixture of the neighborhood, strutted along his usual route. Known to local residents for his shrinking feathers, striking feathers, and a tendency to occasionally chase after passing humans, Sugar was simply going about his day. That was till the mail truck arrived. What began as a routine delivery turned quickly, escalated into a shocking confrontation caught entirely on a neighbor's security camera. The postal worker stepped out, but instead of carrying letters, they initiated a harsh confrontation. The surveillance footage captured the worker throwing liquid at the white peacock, followed by a well-aimed rock. Sugar was struck. As the bird struggled, the mail carrier advanced with a stick, striking the animal until it collapsed onto the pavement. The neighborhood was quickly filled with outrage as the footage spread. Pasadena Humane officers rushed to the scene, gently rescuing the injured bird. A veterinary examination revealed significant swelling and trauma, but rescuers remained optimistic that the

0: peacock in that manner, truly they're not going to be able to do that much damage to a person, so trying to come from the safety angle is a bit outlandish to me. They don't have spurs like roosters, they don't have teeth, they're a large ornamental bird, so they're most likely to attack with their wings, and it's really not gonna hurt. As somebody who's been struck by a swan, it's really not gonna hurt.
1: I just kind of wonder sometimes, like, what is going on in general with people, because there's just been a lot of cray-cray out there.
0: Yeah, it seems like it's been so weird story after weird story. It makes you wonder if it's just the pressures of society, the heat, who's to say?
1: Well, everything's so expensive. People can't afford it. People can't pay their rents or their mortgage, and it and the heat is exhausting.
0: Yeah.
1: I mean, I know we produced the program here in Florida, and our temperatures have been much more higher ever than they were. I've been here 40 years, and I've never experienced so early in the season to be in triple digits. It's just, and the feel-likes are like, I think it got up to 115 the other day, feel-like, which is crazy for here. Like, we usually get 90s, maybe we'll feel-like would be 100, but not like this. And it goes to prove that things are changing, because look at the ice caps and the glaciers and everything that are melting. Everything is changing. Not changing in a good way. And another reason why we need to respect this planet and the earth that we live on and the wildlife that are here and the trees and the water systems. And we're just not doing it.
0: Yeah, it's, you know, it's really scary, especially I'm fairly young, and I worry about this planet that I potentially need to live on for the next 50 years or so, and how it's going to continue changing.
1: So I'll never forget this one time. A couple of years ago, we were talking about this same subject, came up because of a story that we did, and one guy called in, and he says, like, I'm not worried about the planet and Earth and the air and the water, and I'm like, why? And he's like, why should I? And I was like, do you have kids? Or he's like, no, I don't have kids. I don't have a family, so why should I care? And I was like, you don't have, like, nieces and nephews or anything like that? You're not worried about your neighbors or their kids or any... This was a guy that was only worried about himself. And that seems to be the mentality of people who don't care. They don't care about anything else but themselves and their pocket. And greed goes a long way these days. But I did want to ask you a question about, with this heat, how can you tell if your dog or your cat is dehydrated?
0: Yeah, so kind of the beginnings of dehydration in animals, they might be panting more if it's due to the heat and how hot it is outside. And it's kind of almost like a panicked pant if they are getting to the point of heat exhaustion type stuff. But also things like sticky gums. If you touch the area above your pet's teeth and instead of being slick with saliva, it's kind of tacky, that's a big sign of dehydration. Sunken eyes.
1: I'm checking my gums.
0: Checking his gums. Sunken eyes. In pets that are not super old or super young, you can take kind of the skin beside their arm and you kind of pinch it upward, and it should snap right back down to where it's supposed to be. It shouldn't stay tented up. That's called a skin tint. And those are kind of the big ones that you can do at home. If you ever see your pet with something like white gums, please contact a veterinarian. If they collapse, things of that nature can all be something that is a dangerous level of dehydration.
1: So white gums is a sign as well. So if they're not the usual pink,
0: it can be, because if they get dehydrated enough, what happens is then you don't have enough fluid to push the blood around, and so you actually go into what's called hypovolemic shock.
1: Will they get, like, besides weakness and all, will they get diarrhea or vomit?
0: They can with, dehydration can certainly make vomiting happen, but once you're reaching the diarrhea stage, you're looking more like heat stroke type situation.
1: Okay. Well, once again, you're listening to Talkin' Pets. Thanks for joining us in this hour and Dr. Marshall's initiated hour, her initiation, you might say. Did well. Did good.
0: Thanks.
1: You did great. So, spay and neuter your pets and help control the pet population. And if you are looking to adopt

0: a pet, please go to your local shelter or rescue and adopt one from there. I'm John Patch.
1: And I'm Dr. Ashton Marshall.
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0: We'll talk to you again very soon, but bye for this hour of Talking Pets.
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5: A contested waterway sees more traffic. I'm Pam Pusso, Fox News. More ships are said to be sailing through the Strait of Hormuz, although shipments are far below what they were before the war between the U.S. and Iran started.
6: Reports do indicate that crossings through the Strait of Hormuz are up 400% over the last 2 weeks. This comes as the U.S. Navy is still overseeing vessels out of the Persian Gulf through a safe southern passage. In the backdrop, there is that ongoing naval blockade and fresh sanctions expected for Iran next week. The U.S. military presence in the Middle East is expected to remain with no clear path forward in the conflict with Iran. The USS Abraham Lincoln is headed home after being deployed for 274 days. This aircraft carrier made its last port call in December, breaking a Navy record. The vessel is being replaced by the Japan-based USS George Washington.
5: Fox's Trey Yingst monitoring from Tel Aviv, Israel. Will additional economic sanctions on Iran cause the regime to crumble? That's the prediction of Senate Republican John Barrasso, who spoke to Fox's Sunday Morning Futures.
7: The suffering that's going on in Iran right now, the maximum sanctions being applied, are the things that are going to make Iran finally say, you're right, we were wrong, no nuclear weapon, straits open.
5: Iran says it's accustomed to the threat of U.S. sanctions, and the regime is warning neighboring countries not to join the U.S. in hurting Iran's economy. A number of wildfires are burning in the west to Nevada, where the Hawk Fire has burned more than 10,000 acres. It's being driven by strong winds, creating a serious threat to nearby homes. Governor Joe Lombardo has declared a state of emergency in Washoe County. Reno police are urging residents to check official evacuation information. Fires also burning in Lassen and Monterey counties in California. 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
5: President Trump is reacting to Canada's plan to impose reciprocal tariffs on the U.S. The trade war escalated this weekend after talks collapsed and the U.S. announced 50% tariffs on $20 billion of Canadian goods.
11: The products affected range from wine to hockey sticks to cement. The president has accused Canada of unfair trading practices for some U.S. products like cars, alcohol, and cheese, limiting American access to these markets. President Trump saying on Truth Social, Canada wants the benefits of being a state without being one. They've also charged our great farmers for many years massive amounts of tariffs. No more. But Canadian Prime Minister Mark Carney says the U.S. had asked for too much and offered too little. He says the U.S. had proposed measures restricting Canada's ability to have trade deals with other countries, which he says was unacceptable.
5: Fox's Madeline Rivera in Washington. Canada's tariffs will levy penalties on steel, dairy, appliances, and electronics. President Trump is blasting Texas Governor Greg Abbott for announcing a moratorium on new AI data centers in his state. The governor tells ABC's This Week he was forced to act.
2: They had not been working in collaboration with the state. They'd not been working in collaboration with local governments. And so they basically dug their own grave for the problem that's been caused for them. And that's why they got the backlash they deserve.
5: Some say the moratorium doesn't go far enough. Supporters argue limits on data centers will weaken the ability of the U.S. to compete against China in the AI race. Polls suggest most Americans are worried AI development is moving too fast. China is postponing its ambitious Seven Moon mission. A spacecraft was expected to launch in the coming days to search for ice at the moon's South Pole. China's space agency says the mission does not meet launch conditions and will not lift off during the window this year. I'm Pam Pinto. This is Fox News.
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0: And for those of you that have already seen the movie, then you may recognize this music, which is part of the score from Spider-Man, Brand New Day. I hate you, Philip, producer man. He went and did not invite me. I have not seen it yet, nor have I screened it, but...
1: Good movie, good movie.
0: I will tell you on how much it made in just a second or two, but... If you are going to the movies this weekend, gang, you may want to check out these top five films.

0: So if you're going to the movies this weekend, gang, it's no big secret. You probably saw it, unlike me, Philip. Or you've seen it like all the other millions and millions of people out there. Because the movie has grossed $826 million in 3 weeks. And that would be Spider-Man Brand New Day. And worldwide, I had heard the movie has already made over $2 billion. Which is making it, I believe, the highest grossing film. And the rate that it's going on 3 weeks and making $826 million so far, I'm sure it's going to be over a billion soon domestically. But since I didn't see it, Philip, not giving anything away, yay, nay?
1: Thumbs up, yes. Very good.
0: I heard from other people that it's the best Spider-Man that's ever been made.
1: I would agree, yes.
0: Yeah, that's what I'm hearing. Yeah, my niece saw it, and she said that it was unbelievable. So, I gotta go see it. But, that's number one, and I did screen this one. So, I screened The Odyssey, and that has made $525 million in 5 weeks, which is a great take for this movie. Christopher Nolan does a great job as the director, as always. There are animals in this one. In particular, there is the faithful dog. Kind of a sad story a little bit. But the one that disturbed me the most was the scene with the puppy. I won't tell you what happened. But it's disheartening. Anyway, so, I can't say that there are any animals in Spider-Man other than maybe a spider. But, Philip, do you remember any animals in Spider-Man?
1: Oh, gosh. I mean, the villains?
0: Other than that, that's pretty much it, I guess.
1: No, I'm sure there's... No, I don't remember.
0: So, but another movie I wanted to screen, I did not get to screen it, was The End of Oak Street. It involves dinosaurs. And Anne Hathaway is in this one. And it made $31 million in 1 week, which is actually a pretty good take, considering it's going up against Spider-Man and The Odyssey. So, The End of Oak Street, didn't hear anything about it, but I know there's dinosaurs in it. Number four, Paw Patrol, the dino movie, that of course has animated dogs in it, puppies, made $28 million in 1 week. That's not bad. And Cat's Eye, which apparently is a girl group, and Wild Hearts, they made $4 million in 1 week. So, for that kind, I don't know what that movie's all about, but you may want to check it out. But a friend of mine... that I call him a friend because we worked out in the gym together for 2 months here in Tampa. His movie came out this weekend, and it's called Mutiny. And Lionsgate put it out, and it stars Jason Statham. And basically, it was supposed to be Gerald Butler, and the movie was supposed to be called Ship. And it was supposed to be a part two to the movie Plane. But Gerard backed out, and Jason came in. And they changed the movie to the name Mutiny. So, basically, it takes place pretty much the whole movie on a ship. And Jason does what he does best. Kicks butt. So, there's a lot of action. I gave it 3 out of 4. He did a great job, but I didn't think the writers did that great. So, you may want to check it out. It's out in theaters now this weekend. But you can read my movie reviews at talkinpets.com, TALKINPets.com. No G in the talking. And you can also check them out at Facebook. At Talkin' Pets Radio. But we are open to your medical questions and your behavior questions about your pets, and we want to talk to you at 818-818-6401, 818-818-6401, and we will have Name That Animal Sound this hour, and Philip's going to be picking the sound, so we'll see what that one's going to be. Maybe hard, maybe easy, we'll find out. But stay tuned for that. But we want to talk to you, so pick up the phone. 818-818-6401. I saw you shaking your head off to the side over there, so I take it you saw The Odyssey.
2: I didn't see The Odyssey,
0: no?
2: But I have heard some inaccuracies compared to the literature with it
0: from people
2: who have.
0: But, I mean, if you don't look at it that way and you look at it as knowledge but entertainment, the movie is amazing. But there is a scene, though, with a puppy, certain puppy, that doesn't go well with me. But then the other puppy ends up being adopted by Odysseus, and grows old, grows up with him, and there's a couple of scenes that are not so good with that.
2: Yeah.
0: The way they treat the dog. But in the end, and it's funny because a friend of mine said to me, like, you could tell when the dog sees his owner after all this time, and the dog's laying there on the ground, and the tail wags.
2: Yeah.
0: So you know that he knows daddy.
2: Yeah.
0: So, because that tail wasn't moving for anybody else. But when he saw the person, he knew right away that, even though nobody else did, giving a little bit away there, but probably everybody's seen it. Basically, yeah, cool scene with the dog in that aspect. But the earlier days when his puppy mate, no, not cool. 818-818-6401. We are open to your medical and your training questions. When we come back, we've got a story coming from Philip Staub. So stay tuned for that. This is Talkin' Pets.

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0: A 29-year-old Las Vegas woman, Destiny Reyes, is facing a felony animal cruelty charge after police say she repeatedly abused a duckling she allegedly took from a fountain at the Venetian Hotel and Casino. Surveillance video reportedly shows Reyes throwing the duckling between her hands more than 50 times, shaking and dropping the bird onto concrete, striking it, and forcefully stretching its wings. Police found the duckling, named Daffy, injured and trembling. One of her wings was reportedly so painful that officers could not touch it. Nevada wildlife officials helped identify and assess the bird, but her current condition and location have not been publicly released. Reyes was arrested in June. Police described her as uncooperative and said she showed little remorse or willingness to discuss what happened. Her bail was initially set at $7,500, with house arrest and a condition that she have no contact with animals. She pleaded not guilty in July. A judge later rejected her request to dismiss the felony charges. On August 11th, the judge approved modified release conditions, while the court also considers whether Reyes could be admitted to an inpatient treatment facility. Her next court appearance is scheduled for August 25th. Meanwhile, animal advocates are waiting for an update on Daffy, whose recovery remains unknown. The case is another reminder that wildlife should never be handled, harassed, or used for entertainment, especially vulnerable young animals. Visit TalkingPets.com and join our social media at Talking Pets Radio. I'm Philip Staub.
1: You scared me to death. That's precisely what I want to talk to you about. Choking on that pizza has really made me think about things, specifically the arrangements and the event of my passing. What? Lay me.

0: Are you a big Daffy fan?
1: I watched a lot of Looney Tunes as a kid, so I am a huge fan of the Looney Tunes for sure.
0: I miss the Looney Tunes because those were ideal. Although there's a movie out now which they sent me to screen at home, but they gave me one day to screen it, and I wasn't able to screen it that day. But it was the Coyote versus what was that company? Acme, I think it was. And I didn't even know this was coming out, but it's Wile E. Coyote and the Roadrunner, and it's a movie that's actually out. I saw the billboard or whatever at the theater the other day when I was screening Jason's movie, State of Mutiny. And I was like, oh, I have that at home. But they only gave me the one day, so I wasn't able to screen it. But I do like those older cartoons like that, like Bugs Bunny and Roadrunner and Porky Pig and all of those. Now it's like cartoons are just so violent now. I mean, they were violent then, like when the coyote fell off a cliff, you know, and that was violent for back then. But now it's like zombies and shooting up and all of that other stuff going on. So it's kind of crazy. But 818-818-6401. That is the number to call, 818-818-6401. Pick up the phone and give us a call.
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0: I like Frances. Do you know who Frances is?
1: I do not.
0: Did you ever see Titanic?
1: Yes, I did see Titanic, like, probably 20 years ago, maybe?
0: Yeah, she was the mom.
1: Okay.
0: Yeah, and she played the mom. And but she's Clint Eastwood's ex-wife, but she's been in a lot of things. She's on some country show now. It's like a Western show. She's on that right now. I'm not sure what it is. Nice woman though, but it's time for
3: Let the Games Begin.
0: Name this animal sound. If you can identify what creature makes this sound, we're going to send you out with a prize. If you've never won the SCOE 10X before, the odor eliminator, you can go with that. SCOE10X.com. You can go with dog treats from Good Pets Foods. They're supplement treats for your dogs. We do have Chicken Soup for the Soul books. We also have Silly Beads by Kayla. We have the Starbucks handle, the Kansas City Ink Pin. The Best Is Yet to Come badge holder, Paw Print Stanley Cup handle charm, the Dog Mom ink pen, the Nurse pen, Spider-Man keychain, or the Jordan 23 keychain. You can go with those. And we are featuring the book, The Calico Cat at the Chibonico. Am I saying that right?
1: I do not speak any language other than English, so I cannot tell you.
0: Chibonico Kitchen. So it's a cat story. So you can go with that. 818-818-6401, but name this animal sound.

0: That's a very familiar sound. I think most people in America would see this creature in their yard at one point or not. So if you know what that sound is, pick up the phone and give us a call. 818-818-6401. Play the game, and you could be a winner. 818-818-6401. What creature made that sound? Dr. Marshall?
1: I actually don't know if I know this one. It's like, I know it in theory. Like, it's in my head. Like, I've heard it, but I can't place it.
0: I cheated. So, I know what it is now. But I wasn't sure. When I first heard it, I knew it was familiar, like I've heard it before, but I did cheat. So there's your clue.
1: I'm going to hear it, and I'm going to be like, yep.
0: You'll find it in your yard. 818-818-6401. You may even find it in your tree. 818-818-6401. If you think you know what it is, pick up the phone and give us a call, and we'll set you up with a prize if you do. We're going to go out to Dave, and Dave thinks he knows what it is.
1: I know what it is now.
0: You know what it is? Dave, what do you think it is? What creature is that?
2: A chicken.
0: You think that that was a chicken?
3: Missed it by that much.
0: No, that is incorrect. But thanks for calling, and thanks for trying. We're going to take a break. Dave said it was a chicken, which was a good guess, because that was my first thought until I cheated. But... he's on the right scale, though. I'll say it is a bird. So, were you thinking bird?
1: I was not. I thought something completely different.
0: Okay. It is a bird. Right, Philip? Okay.
4: Yes.
0: So, producer Philip says yes, it is a bird. So, 818-818-6401. 818-818-6401. David was incorrect, but give us a call. We're going to take a little break when we come back. We'll take your guesses or your medical questions. This is Talkin' Pets.
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A young black bear made an unexpected visit to Colorado State University in Fort Collins on August 18th, just as about 6,000 students were moving into campus dormitories. The female bear, believed to be less than 2 years old, was spotted near Braden Hall. Because she was in a crowded, high, visible area and wasn't leaving on her own, Colorado Parks and Wildlife officers safely tranquilized her around 11 a.m. and relocated her to an undisclosed area of suitable bear habitat. Officials said the bear did not have any known conflicts with people. The unusual campus visit comes during a major increase in bear activity across Colorado. Drought has reduced the availability of natural foods such as berries, fruits, grasses, and nuts, forcing bears to travel further in search of food. Human neighborhoods can become tempting because of easily accessible trash, birdseed, and pet food. Colorado had received more than 6,100 bear sightings in conflict reports by August 13th, nearly double the number recorded during the same period in 2025. The situation has become increasingly serious, with recent bear encounters involving people in Steamboat Springs and Aspen. In one incident, a woman was injured when a bear entered her home. In another, a man sleeping in an Aspen park was bitten by a bear and suffered head and facial injuries. Colorado is home to an estimated 17,000 to 20,000 black bears. The message for residents and pet owners: secure trash, bring pet food indoors, and never intentionally feed a bear. What looks like an innocent food source can quickly turn a wild animal into a dangerous neighborhood visitor. 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I'm John Patch.

0: And once again, this is Talking Pets, and we want to talk with you. And Philip, we're playing Name That Animal Sound, and somebody can call at 818-818-6401 to win a prize if they can identify it. Can you play that sound one more time? Because David in Oregon is going to take another shot. David?
1: Yes.
0: What do you think?
1: Well, I know nothing about birds, but I'll guess a blue jay.
0: Wow. Congratulations. Apparently, you know something about birds.
1: Okay.
0: David, what do you do for a living? Because you have a radio voice.
1: Oh, well, I'm a ham operator, but I'm disabled. I'm totally blind.
0: Oh, okay. Your voice is amazing. You got a great voice.
1: Thank you.
0: So,
1: I've always had a love for radio. I would have loved to have been on a radio station.
0: Yeah, you know, it's weird because when I started, and Dr. Marshall and I were talking about it, I started with totally different expectations of what I was going to become. And when I went into broadcasting, I thought television, but I ended up in radio, and it just gets in your bloodstream. So I've been in it now for over 40 years, 36 years on the air with Talking Pets. And I love being on the radio and talking to people all around the world. But the thing is, I love most of all is the passion for animals, because I believe in animals more than I do people. I'm sorry, but I do. Animals are the true beauties on this planet, and we just don't take care of them like we should.
1: I understand.
0: So what do you want to go with? Do you want, we have the SCOE 10X, the odor eliminator. We have the dog treats from Good Pets Foods. We do have books.
1: You said, you mentioned there was a nurse pen. My wife is a nurse. What's that look like?
0: It's an ink pen. It's by Silly Beads by Kayla. I don't know if you're watching this on Facebook Live. Do I have the right
1: one? No.
0: So actually, it's got like the nurse symbol, the heart with the plus sign. Oh, you're a doctor. You could probably identify that a little bit more than I can.
2: It's got the Red Cross first aid sign on it. It's got a stethoscope that forms a heart as well. It's actually very cute.
1: I will definitely take that.
0: All right. Got it coming out to your wife. So stay on the line.
1: All right.
0: And speak with Sydney so we can get your address and we'll ship it out to you. And did you have a question or a comment?
1: Yeah. You know why the cat crossed the road?
0: To get to the other side?
1: No, because the chicken had a laser pointer.
0: Okay. That's a good one. That's a good one. Well, thank you for the joke. Thank you for winning. And it was a blue jay. So very good. And we'll get the nurse pen out to you from Silly Beads by Kayla. So we'll ship that out to you. So stay on the line, speak with Sydney. We'll get your address out there in Oregon, and we'll ship it out to you. Thanks, David. That's David out there in Oregon. I mean, for someone who didn't know birds, that's a pretty good guess.
2: That is a good guess. I had vaguely thought about it, but then I was like, nah, it's not a blue jay. So
0: yeah, it's a blue jay. So I love blue jays. I see them in my yard all the time.
2: They're really pretty. They're mean.
0: I don't think I've ever talked to one. But, okay, I guess they're mean. The one thing is I never see robins, like, down south here. Very rare. There was one time I walked out my front door in my house. I'll never forget this. And I don't see robins hardly at all, if at all. And all of a sudden I walked out and my entire front yard was filled robins, robin redbreast, you know, the redbreast.
2: Yeah.
0: And I was like, what is going on? And I guess they were migrating. And they were just decided to stop in my yard to eat whatever. And it, like, my whole yard was full of them. There was at least over 100. It was crazy.
2: Yeah, I mean, robins are everywhere in Illinois. But the reason I say blue jays are mean is because the males, which are the really pretty blue ones, they tend to get very territorial. And so they actually attack the other birds in a yard if they make their nest in the yard.
0: Wow.
2: And they'll dive bomb people on riding lawnmowers and such as well.
0: I know roosters, because when I got chicks and they grew up to be roosters. And I had to get rid of them because we can't keep them in my county. And I do have chickens. I have hens. And a lot of people are doing that now. A lot of people are chicken farmers, so to speak. But you might have 6, you may have 10, whatever, depending on what your county allows. But more and more places have opened it up for people to have chickens in their yard. and you get fresh eggs all the time. They're very friendly. They're funny to watch. But roosters, that was my first, the first rooster that I had was my first encounter with a rooster. And when I would joke around with the hens and grab the hens and just like rustle them a little bit because they kind of like that, all of a sudden that rooster, no matter where it was in the yard, that thing would come running at me like it wanted to rip me apart.
2: They will protect their hens. They will protect their territory. Maybe it's just kind of a male bird thing. Maybe I'm too hard on the Blue Jays.
0: I don't know. It could be, maybe. But I know, yeah, roosters are tough. They are tough birds. But, you know, the problem is the sound. They're always crowing. So another reason why they can't be here. But I want to ask you a question about why are animals, dogs, cats, pets, but especially cats, drinking more and more water? Is it because of the hot temperatures, or could that be a sign of something wrong?
2: It certainly can happen with hot temperatures, but if you have a cat and they are like guzzling water, they're filling their litter box really bad, what you really need to do is you need to get them into your veterinarian to have some blood work done, because it is a big sign of either diabetes, which cats are prone to, kidney disease, or certain other types of hormonal diseases, specifically like hyperadrenocorticism is the one that comes to mind. And the earlier we catch these conditions, the more we can treat them, the better longevity we can give your cat following that. But changes in drinking water, especially if it's a big change, are always a cause for concern, in my opinion.
0: That's a good point. I've got 3 water fountains in my house, one in each bathroom and another one in my TV room, which they say is much better for cats because cats do like to drink running water more so than standing still. Am I correct on that?
2: Yeah, absolutely. Cats can be finicky if there's any type of impurity to the water, so standing water just gets a stale taste quicker.
0: Yeah, they don't like it. But with the fountains, though, they'll lap it up. I give them one sink in the house, which is in my big bathroom, that if they go up on the sink, I will turn the faucet on. And they love that as well.
2: Yeah, no, definitely. Fresh water is kind of cats love it. Whenever it's the fresher, the better.
0: Well, once again, you're listening to Talkin' Pets, and we want to talk with you. The lines are open at 818-818-6401. 818-818-6401. Pick up the phone, give us a call. We got a story coming up from Dr. Ashton Marshall. This is Talkin' Pets.
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15: According to the FDA, most U.S. dogs currently face low exposure risk based on geography. However, dogs living in, traveling to, or returning from areas where New World screwworm has been identified should be monitored for signs including visible maggots or foul odors from body wounds or body openings. Immediate veterinary care is recommended for suspected infestation. New World screwworm has currently been detected in specific areas of Texas and New Mexico. The FDA continues to authorize products to give veterinarians and pet owners multiple treatment options. In the unlikely event animals under their care become infested with New World screwworm, says Acting FDA Commissioner Kyle DeMantis, J.D., to date, the U.S. has been successful in containing the spread of New World screwworm. We are hopeful it will remain that way, and by authorizing products like this, the U.S. will be ready if the need arises. The FDA says that, based on the available scientific evidence, Simparica Trio may be effective for treating New World screwworm myiasis in dogs and puppies when used as authorized, and that its potential benefits outweigh its known and potential risks. However, it is not authorized to prevent New World screwworm. We want dog owners to be informed, not alarmed, says Timothy Schell, PhD, director of the FDA's Center of Veterinary Medicine. The best thing dog owners can do right now is stay aware of the situation, know the signs of infestation, and have a conversation with their veterinarian if they have concerns. Visit TalkinPets.com and join our social media at Talkin' Pets Radio. I'm Dr. Ashton Marshall.

0: die as soon as they lay their eggs. So they mate with the male. They only mate once. They lay their eggs, and then they die. And since the male was sterile, the eggs never hatch. And that's how you get rid of them.
1: It's pretty amazing, like, to discover that science in order to do something like that. But it's also the same thing, like we were saying, I asked you about the praying mantis, which is kind of like the same thing, where the female mates with the male, and then she, when she's done mating with the male, she bites his head off.
0: Yeah, to be fair, though, I believe the male sometimes escapes. I don't think it's an always. I think that sometimes they make it out.
1: I wouldn't. I'm sure my head would be chopped off, but I'm not that lucky. But, you know, with the heat and everything like that that we talked about going on, not only with weird things that are going on with vegetables and all the other stuff, and like the screw worm thing, which is gross to think that, you know, all of a sudden you get these maggots climbing out of your skin.
0: Yeah, the big thing about the screw worm, why they are more dangerous, you know, than other types of maggots, is that they eat living tissue. That's the big thing about them. Other maggots want to eat dying tissue and rotting tissue. The screw worms are attracted to living tissues. They are attracted to clean wounds.
1: So it's like, kind of like zombies.
0: Kind of, yeah. Yeah, it's kind of a zombie type worm. That's a good way to describe
1: it. Pretty gross.
0: They are pretty gross. I am not a huge fan of them.
1: But one of the things that I've noticed, though, is that with these temperatures being so hot and everything, there are more and more the typical pests that, you know, we talk about, and as a vet, the fleas, the ticks. More and more cities around the country are finding that they're lasting longer. There's more of them out there, and some of them are becoming resilient to some of the medications.
0: They absolutely are. One of the big things we see with fleas, especially, fleas are pretty much resistant to all of the over-the-counter medications you have for your pet. That front line, the Advantage that you can pick up at the pet store, it's not touching them. You're having to get the more expensive stuff that you can only get through a veterinarian because it doesn't kill them anymore.
1: I know here, like for me in particular, I always, in the beginning stages, I always used Advantage.
0: Mm-hmm.
1: And it worked back then, years ago. And then all of a sudden, didn't work at all. I would put it on, the topical, you know, between the shoulder blades. And all of a sudden, be fleas all over my cat. And I'm like, what is going on? And it wasn't working at all. So then I had to switch to something else.
0: Yeah, and that kind of goes back to the story we had talked about with the horses. It's happening with all of our parasiticides. Because if you think, so you have, let's say, 10 fleas, and you apply a medication, and two of those fleas have a mutation in their genetic code that makes them resistant to the medication, well, they only mate with each other because all the other fleas are dead, and so then they make a bunch of resistant flea babies. And so that's why we actually want some of the parasites to stay, the ones that are not resistant, so that they continue to make babies that are not resistant as well. That's why we're kind of getting away from this just constantly deworming of our large animals.
1: That makes a lot of sense, actually, the way that you put it. And I said once before, it's just like with people, though, too. And me for one, I mean, I almost died recently, a couple of years ago. My kidneys died. And then medications, my body became resilient, so none of the medications were working. I ended up going on dialysis, which, according to the doctors and nurses that treated me, I'm the only one they know personally that went off dialysis. I no longer do dialysis. For some reason, my kidneys came back, which is very rare. I mean, I'm always going to have kidney disease, but right now my kidneys are functioning, and I was on a transplant list and everything. It was horrible. It was a horrible time. But if human bodies can become resilient to medications, then why couldn't a pest like a flea or a tick or any kind of a bug become resilient as well? It just makes sense that they would. Well, once again, be careful out there. There's a lot of fleas and there's a lot of ticks, and they tick me off every day. So, spay and neuter your pets and help control that pet population. From myself, John Patch,
0: Dr. Ashton Marshall,
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0: purposes only and is not intended to treat, diagnose, and or claim any cure of disease or condition based on advice or recommendations from the host, veterinarian, trainer, or pet product manufacturer, but rather suggests that the audience uses information to consult with their existing pet specialist.
1: Serving Fayetteville, Fort Bragg, and the entire Cape Fear region. 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
2: Who controls it? I'm Paul Stevens. Fox News. Ship traffic through the Strait of Hormuz is reportedly up some 400% in the past 2 weeks. This as tensions continue between the U.S. and Iran. Fox's Trey Yingst in Tel Aviv.
3: This comes as the United States Navy is overseeing other vessels in the Persian Gulf that have millions of barrels of crude oil on board through a safer passage to the south of the strait. There is an ongoing U.S. naval blockade, and fresh sanctions are expected for Iran next week. Iran's parliament speaker and top negotiator Mohammad Khalibaf posted to X over the weekend saying, "We've received numerous messages from neighboring countries about shaping new security arrangements and economic cooperation in the region. The United States put the security of every single one of its allies at such risk through bullying and pure disregard for their interests for the sake of Israel."
2: All this coming as there's a report that Iranian state media is claiming Iran has given permission for some Iraqi oil tankers to pass through that disputed Strait of Hormuz. U.S. Transportation Secretary Sean Duffy saying he expects Canada to cave in a trade war with the U.S.
4: Secretary Duffy on Fox News Sunday called the U.S. and Canada great trading partners. But after trade talks broke down, leading to a 50% U.S. tariff on Canadian goods, Canada's government said it would match that tariff. Secretary Duffy called that a foolish move.
5: The president's calling him out. I think you're going to see Mark Carney come to the table very, very quickly, because it's going to be devastating for his country.
4: On Saturday, Mark Carney, Canada's prime minister, said he called his trade negotiators back to Ottawa, saying the U.S. attacked his country economically. Gernal Scott, Fox News.
2: IndyCar drivers racing through the streets of Washington, D.C. today for the Freedom 250 Grand Prix. The president taking a lap of honor in the so-called Beast prior to the race. The event expected to draw about 140,000 spectators. 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
2: California Governor Gavin Newsom signing California's controversial Stop Nick Shirley Act into law on Saturday, just days after a radical left-wing operative crashed the journalist's Capitol in an interview and launched a crude personal attack on him. Assembly Bill 2624, expanding California's safe-at-home program to employees of nonprofits that serve people navigating the immigration system. Critics have blasted the measure as a way to intimidate people, quote, trying to shine a light on bad behavior, unquote. That law actually takes effect on October 1 of 2027. A landmark trial over whether or not Meta knowingly tried to get kids addicted to its platforms and illegally collected the personal data of kids is set to continue this week.
18: The jury's been hearing testimony about how constant scrolling on Facebook and Instagram has contributed to a youth mental health crisis. Dr. Jean Twenge, a psychologist from San Diego State, was the latest witness to take a stand last week. She testified her research shows social media addiction is real and has led to depression, anxiety, and even suicide among children. Prosecutors say the social media giant hooked users harvested their data and hid the truth from the public. Meta denies the allegations and says the evidence will show it takes youth safety seriously. Twenge is expected to continue her testimony tomorrow.
2: Fox's Madeline Rivera there now. States are looking to force Meta to pay up to some $1.4 trillion in possible penalties. The fast-growing Hawk Fire is spreading from the Sierra foothills toward the center of Reno, Nevada earlier today, growing to more than 10,500 acres. Nearly 14,000 homes were ordered evacuated, and the so-called Go Now Zone reached the edge of the campus of the University of Nevada. I'm Paul Stevens, and this is Fox News.
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0: abortion will remain safe, it will remain legal, and it will remain accessible here in Massachusetts. That's my commitment.
1: Healthcare should be a choice made by a patient and their doctor. So that includes reproductive rights, right? That includes gender-affirming care.
2: But the dogs are counting on us. And they want to live in America that has truth, decency, honor, and justice.
3: 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And so is the countdown. 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
5: All right. Thank you, Scott Shannon. And thanks to all of you for being with us. Hour two, Sean Hannity Show. Here's our toll free telephone number. It's 800-941-SEAN if you want to join us. I get attacked probably on a daily basis. If you are a public figure, it goes with the territory. I am used to that part. I get more angry when friends of mine, and I mean friends of mine, are unfairly attacked. And then it's personal for me. It's not personal, you know, like I you have keyboard warriors, you know, living in their parents' basement in their underwear or naked. You know, they just drop their bombs every 5 seconds on some social media platform. I don't read it. I don't care. They're meaningless to me. All of you in this audience that make this show possible, make my TV show possible, my podcast possible, I'm indebted to you because I get to do what I love. And I have friends of mine that I know their true character. I know who they are in their heart. They don't have to agree with me politically, but we are friends. And in one sense, you know, my next guest is like a brother to me. That's how deeply I feel about him. My love is real for this guy in, you know, the sense that, you know, we have a deep, abiding, real friendship that developed many years ago. We don't agree on a lot of on some political things, and we have some fun fights, and then we move on. I admire what he has done with his life, how he's overcome adversity. He's been on my podcast. And he had a very tough childhood growing up. I won't give you all the details now because it's not relevant. And then I saw an unfair attack against Stephen A. Smith this weekend by what's a group called the National Association of Black Journalists. And you read the headlines is, oh, that he gets an F from this group. And he, you know, accusing him of a pattern of disparaging African-American women, black women. And he got a thumbs down, whatever that means. And yeah, he has been critical of the likes of Jasmine Crockett, who has said a lot of crazy stuff, and Joy Reid, who said a lot more crazy stuff. I can play it all for you on this show. And he calls balls and strikes. He tells me what he doesn't like about Donald Trump. He tells me what he doesn't like about Democratic socialists. He thinks Democrats are destroying themselves. He thinks Donald Trump needs to not let every thought in his head come out. He's just blunt, and we just respect each other. And he joins us now. I am more angry about this than you are. Now, I know what you said. And, you know, they attacked you, and then you responded very, very quickly. And you said, okay, if this is what you want to do, you all started something and I'm going to respond. And I want to give you the opportunity to, but I think it's unfair. You said in your ex post, this is the epitome of Christmas arriving early. If the @NABG wants to call folks out, fine. You had your turn. Now mine is coming now. And make no mistake, I'm coming. Let's see who really deserves a thumbs down award when it comes to the black community after I say my piece. Remember, you asked for it. I've shut my mouth for years. Now you all started something. Now, I could tell a lot of stories about you, your kindness, your generosity, how you give back to minority communities. I could start listing chapter and verse, but I don't think you're going to want me to. Because you do that stuff privately, and you do that stuff out of the goodness of your heart, and you do that stuff because you know you're blessed. I'm sorry that this happened to you, because it's unfair, it's untrue, and it's an injustice, and I don't like injustices.
6: Well, I appreciate all that. Thank you for saying that. I think it's all accurate, what you just said. It's a bunch of BS. And I did my, you know, my show, Straight Shooter with Stephen A. on my YouTube channel, and I addressed it. It's a bunch of BS. There's no truth to what they were saying. And I went a step further. I said, let's call it what it is. I said, we've got a whole bunch of folks out there, you know, who are liberal thinking, and you've got the liberal mob, as some people like yourself and others will call it, that have targeted me. And as far as I'm concerned, this is the latest foray into that. I don't think there's any question about it. This person, this president of the NABJ, Miss Haynes is her name, Erin Haynes. I've never met her. I don't know her. I got no heads up about what they were thinking or why. And this notion that I've disparaged black women, I was raised by five black women. The greatest mother on earth, who passed away in 2017, God rest her soul. You know how I felt about her. My four older sisters, 10 nieces, 2 daughters. I've been around black women all my life. I have 6 black women working for me. My financial advisor is a black woman. My lawyer is a black woman. My accountant is a black woman. I don't know what they're talking about. And so when they say these kind of things that they have said, it's utterly ridiculous. And I think that when you look at it, they didn't give any examples, but we know based on what we've witnessed over the last year or so that, you know, they've had issues with some of the things that I have said about some of these folks. And I'm like, okay, let's go. Let's go down the list. Jasmine Crockett, you go on the airwaves and you call the president a piece of bleep. And I said, how is that going to help your constituents? You're in Texas. This ain't California or New York. They ain't going for that down there. That's not going to help you. What happened in the aftermath of all of that? She lost. Tellerico is the senatorial candidate for the Democratic Party in the state of Texas, with an opportunity to represent 31 million people as opposed to 766,000, which she had in her district. Michelle Obama, you know, I've raved about this woman for many, many years. I think that she's absolutely phenomenal. And I said, hey, I think she could run for president and she would win. She sits up there. She calls First Take a reality show or whatever. I said, well, you know what? That's fine. But while you brought your name into the equation, allow me to say that I always had a problem during the campaign with you saying a vote for Trump was a vote against women. And I said, wait a minute. What about those who are pro-life? What about those who ain't thinking about Planned Parenthood and instead they're thinking about the economy or immigration or safety in the streets? When people go to the polls, you know, they vote for somebody based on their own individual interests, right, wrong, or otherwise. That's how an electorate operates. You know, we bring up, you know, Kamala Harris. I said, hey, we're talking about how the Democratic, you know, the Republican Party and the GOP is a threat to democracy. Well, y'all bypassed the primary. Gift wrapped the Democratic nomination to her for the presidency of the United States. And then she went on The View, and Sunny Houston asked her the question, would you do anything differently? Have you seen anything differently from the Biden administration that you would think do differently? And she says, no, I can't think of anything, not one thing that I would do differently. In the middle of a migrant crisis with folks crossing the borders in the millions. I said, that's not going to get it done. You're going to lose. And what happened? She lost. And so I'm pointing out these things and pointing out stuff that has happened. And I'm like, whether you agree or disagree, fine. Where does misogyny come in? Where does disrespect and disparaging come in? How do you say and I'm doing that? I don't get that. And last but not least, I made sure to make it very, very clear. I started my career at the New York Daily News as a high school reporter. I got the job at the Philadelphia Inquirer because of a job fair at the NABJ conference in 1994. I have religiously been a contributor to the organization, its sports task force, the job fairs. I brought First Take, which is a nationally televised show, to the NABJ over the last 2 years in Chicago and then in Cleveland. And the year that I don't show up there this year, because I'm enrolling my daughter in the college, I get a thumbs down award. And conveniently, it's after all of this stuff is happening where I'm interviewing Byron Donald, or I'm interviewing Jim Jordan, or I'm interviewing Tom Cotton, or a host of other GOP and Republican members. But Sean, I've had my show on POTUS, Sirius XM, POTUS Radio, every Wednesday night from 6 to 8 p.m. Eastern Standard Time on POTUS Channel 124. Since September 17th, I've had it. I've had 60 political guests, Sean, 30 Republicans, 30 Democrats, because I'm a registered independent. Sean Hannity is a very dear friend of mine. We don't agree on much politically. We argue about this stuff all the time. Mark Levin.
5: He calls me crazy all the time.
6: Okay, I call you crazy. I think you're nuts. We go out of all the but we're friends. And I'm sitting there going like, what are you talking about? So in the end, what it comes down to is you don't want me to give the other side a fair shake. You don't want me to listen to what other people's views are. You don't want me to, quote unquote, platform anybody else whose ideological tilt may be different than what they believe I should be parroting. Well, guess what? As a journalist organization, you ain't supposed to be making that call. You're supposed to be objective, right down the middle. And when you consider what I've achieved in my career, on September 29th, I am being inducted into the Broadcast Cable Hall of Fame. And 5 weeks before I'm to be inducted as one of the most accomplished journalists and broadcasters in this nation's history, the National Association for Black Journalists give me a thumbs down award. You can't make it up. You can't make it up.
5: You know, one of the things that is most interesting to me about you is you want to vote Democrat. You're very open about it. You're independent, but you lean a little more Democrat.
6: Correct.
5: And, you know, we have talked about, like, the DSA. I mean, there's all these stories out there today, and I've covered them extensively. One lady wants to legalize stealing, you know, in New York, one of those members. And they have their crazy agenda, you know, eliminate the Senate. We no longer get to choose the president. They pack the courts. Amnesty for illegals, abolish the borders. This is all on their website. Abolish ICE. End all deportations. Defund the Department of War. Pretty dumb. Eliminate cash bail, abolish prisons, abolish police, a wealth tax, Green New Deal, public ownership of corporations. If people would listen to you, Bill Maher, Mark Penn, later we'll have Doug Schoen on this program, and Joe Manchin and John Fetterman and others, your guy, the only reason this election could be close, historically it never is in a midterm, is because they are nuts. And I think Americans are going to, you know, run from this, and the polls show it. 60+% of Democrats like socialism over capitalism. 18% only like capitalism. You know, this is crazy stuff. So, you know, you're talking about calling balls and strikes. You have no problem calling me crazy, and I'm not insulted because, I don't know, I just know your heart. You're my friend.
6: Yeah. Yeah, and you know I don't mean much by it. I just think some of your political views are nuts at times.
5: Well, I think some of yours are. So I mean we're even. But I know your heart. I wish you'd let me tell people all the good in your life. If it was not for your sister, when you had dyslexia before they named it, and you had this tough experience as a kid in the third and fourth grade, held back.
6: Yeah.
5: Your sister saved you. You know, the community saved you. Your parents saved you. I don't look at skin color. You and I have talked about that, too. Neither one of us do. We believe God created all of us. The same God created you and me. That's it. And anyone that is a white nationalist or anti-Semitic, I want nothing to do with morons. And people say a lot of dumb stuff now.
6: I tell people all the time, one of the arguments that you and I once got into was when we talked about skin color, and I had to explain to you. I said, Sean, I do look at it, but just because I look at it doesn't mean that it defines how I'm going to judge people accordingly. I notice differences, but all differences ain't bad. And it's okay for somebody to hold on to their ethnicity and whatever belief system comes with that, to sit up there and decide how you feel or what you believe, as long as it's fair-minded and it's fact-based. And it's more fact than feelings. And I think that when you talk about the DSA, for example, you've got people out here that are Democrats. It's no way. I am a black man raised in the streets of New York City, and I'm here to tell you something that the Democrats don't want folks to know, that most people don't want folks to know. I don't care how often black folks have been voting for the Democratic Party, particularly since civil rights legislation in 1964 and the voting rights in 1965. Most black households have been conservative. Now, you might go to the polls and vote differently, but the conservative view.
5: Well, I'm going to add one thing, and we're going to continue this discussion on TV tonight. How are government schools doing in predominantly minority neighborhoods? Not very well on average. How are they doing with law and order and safety and security? Not very well. Maybe we'll pick up on that point tonight. All I can say is, you know, you are a good man, Stephen A. Smith. This is unjustified. This is not fair. This was a cheap shot. And I'm sorry. I wish people knew your heart the way I did. And I just want people to know you have my undying support. You're a friend. You're a brother. I love you.
6: I appreciate it. I appreciate it. And
5: you didn't say I love you back, just for the record.
6: I love
5: you.
6: Just
5: saying.
6: You know that. I love you. Well, never.
5: Stephen A. Smith. We'll see you tonight. 800-941-LINDA. Is that awful or what? Awful.
7: It's awful.
5: We've known him for decades.
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5: All right, we're going to get to your calls coming up. 800-941-SHAWN, our number if you want to be a part of the program. Linda, how long have we known Steve and I? 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
5: 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Democrats had half a brain. They'd listen to him and Bill Maher and Joe Manchin and John Fetterman. Now, because I want conservatives to win, I'm kind of glad they're not. 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
5: Now born on America's darkest day, 9/11/01, the Tunnel to Towers Foundation, they have been helping American heroes ever since. Heroes like U.S. Army Sergeant Mario Nelson. He served in the National Guard and then volunteered at Ground Zero after the 9/11 attacks. Later, Mario enlisted full-time in the Army, was deployed to Iraq, and then Mario sadly made the ultimate sacrifice. He was killed by a rocket-propelled grenade. Sadly, Mario left behind his wife, Mecca, their daughter, Mia. And after his death, Mecca began helping others heal from grief and trauma. 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
3: There are a lot of Democrats now, the list gets longer every day, that are speaking out against the radicalism that has now taken over their party, with the exception of elected Democrats, which I keep making that distinction. They don't want to make the distinction. Eliminate the Senate, who chooses a president, not you. The judiciary, pack the courts, amnesty for illegals, abolish borders, deportations, abolish ICE, defund the Department of War, eliminate cash bail, abolish prisons, police, wealth tax confiscation, cradle to grave, womb to tomb, communism, to each according to their need, from each according to their ability, own corporations, that public ownership of them all. We saw this on display again this weekend. You had this crazy, elected official in New York, Emily Gallagher is her name, declaring that shoplifters have a right to steal, items like soap and toothpaste from drugstores without getting arrested. And she suggested shoplifting should be legalized. A lot of good that's going to work out for the people that actually paid for it and opened a store, and those stores will no longer remain open. And it just gets worse and worse. DSA offering a tribute to Fidel Castro on his 100th birthday. A majority of Democrats now favor, this DSA socialism over capitalism. 60% of Democratic Party members support socialism, compared to only 18% that view it negatively. It's never worked, ever. Rasmussen poll finds that most voters reject the policies backed by the DSA. I think this is going to be front and center in this coming election cycle. I know Bernie Sanders and AOC plan to team up with Al Sharpton for their March on Washington. There's just example after example after example. And, why is it Bill Maher? Why is it Joe Manchin? Why is it, Van Jones and Rahm Emanuel and, all these other people that are saying this is crazy? And Stephen A. Smith, who was on, earlier. What are they doing here? The rise of anti-Semitism in this party is very, very real. But if you have a more positive view of socialism, you don't understand the founding of this country by any way, shape, manner, or form. Let me give examples. You have this DSA co-chair referring to communists as highly obscure historical strains. I don't know what she's saying here, but let me play it for you.
4: Number one, is it insulting to you guys when they call you a communist? Like, do you both are, obviously I know you both also have independent voices, but do you consider yourself communist? Number one. And then number two, I think once again, when they ask you, what is the difference between communism and DSA? Like, what is that difference? Just so our listeners understand.
5: Yeah, we have a big tent within DSA. We have people from all sorts of strains of thought on the left. Really, like everything from kind of social democrats to highly obscure historical strains that I sometimes struggle to understand. But that's okay, right? And that's a part of the beauty of this Big Ten organization. And what we're working on together is figuring out how to consolidate and come together under this banner of democratic socialism.
3: And that's Megan Romer. And again, she says Cubans have access to their democracy in a way that we don't, in response to if she thinks Cuba's a dictatorship. The people of Cuba talk to anybody in South Florida, in Miami, the Cuban American community, some of the greatest people that we have in our country. And I've been down there many times. I have such admiration. They know what hell is like because they all got in these broken down, dilapidated, rickety boats and shark infested waters, risking their lives to get the hell out of there because life was unsustainable. And the poverty there now is worse than it's ever been. But no, Cubans have access to democracy, she says. I mean, this is craziness.
6: Do you believe that Cuba is a dictatorship, Megan?
5: I believe that Cubans have access to their democracy in a way that we do not. For example, I think the Families Code was just sort of an incredible demonstration of popular democracy. And also, no, they don't have multi-party elections, which is a real problem. I also think we don't have access to our Constitution in ways that are really problematic. We're on like 50 years of the ERA not being passed. 50 years. It's been since the 70s.
3: Now, you have this other guy, Ashiq Sadiq, the DSA co-chair, pressed by Jorge Ramos on if Cuba, Venezuela, Nicaragua are dictatorships. I mean, these people don't want to say the obvious. Of course they are. Listen.
0: What's your relationship with these countries? Do you believe that Cuba, Venezuela, Nicaragua, that they are dictatorships?
6: For us, expanding democracy, the small d democratic part of democratic socialism is core to what we stand for and what our vision for the world. We want to expand democracy in the electoral system. We want to expand democracy in our workplaces through labor unions and in our communities. So that's a core part of what we're doing.
0: Is Cuba a dictatorship for you?
6: I think in the United States, it's hard for us to judge other countries being dictatorships when we have Donald Trump as president, when basic voting rights are under attack in the U.S., validated by the Supreme Court just a few months ago. I think we have a lot of work to do in the United States to make sure we have a democracy.
0: Let me go back to Cuba. Do you think Cuba is a dictatorship?
6: There are things that the Cuban people themselves would want to change in their own system, but it's hard to do that when the blockade is such a severe. It's strangling their economy. And this is U.S. policy to make the economy scream.
3: All right. Joining us now is old friend of the program, friend for a long time, Doug Schoen. He's been a prominent Clinton Democrat back in the day, lawyer, political analyst. And OK, so this is the new world of the Democratic Party. Only one Democrat is speaking out publicly, elected Democrat. Now, other Democrats like yourself and Mark Penn and the people that I mentioned, they're critical. Where's Chuck Schumer? Where's Hakeem Jeffries? Where are the are there any normal Democrats left, or is there silence, you know, agreement?
7: He said to Abdul El Sayed, you don't have to like me. You just have to win. And basically, I believe and others believe that the DSA are not Democrats. They're using the Democratic Party to advance a collectivist and socialist agenda. The Democrats are trying to pretend that they're all sort of strains of left, which I reject for the reasons showing you so eloquently said at the outset of this segment.
3: I mean, can you possibly vote for a guy like El Sayed? And I have played the clips of El Sayed and his BFF Hassan Piker over and over and over again. The streets will run red with the blood of capitalists and landlords, his best friend said. And on top of the things that he said, I mean, I can go through all of it with you. And I'm just sitting here, you know, bewildered by the fact he is now your Senate candidate in Michigan. I think I know the answer to this question. I don't think you could ever vote for that guy.
7: I know. I'd vote. If I voted in Michigan, I'd vote for Mike Rogers. It's a pretty easy vote to cast, even though I want Democratic control, but not Democratic socialist influence or certainly control of my party or my Senate or House caucus. I think this is abhorrent and something we have to fight back against.
3: Now, what do you do in a case like Maine? I mean, your Democratic Party defended every single allegation against Plattner until it finally got down to rape and a woman specifically saying that. In this case, now an eyewitness says he saw Troy Jackson, Plattner's replacement, slap his girlfriend on top of the allegations that he threw, that he has a vicious temper, threw a water bottle at a colleague while serving in the Maine legislature. I mean, could you vote for that guy?
7: No, I could not vote for him. I wanted Nariv Shah, who I think ran second for governor, a healthcare moderate Democrat, to be the nominee. And why they chose this Troy Jackson, who has been called Plattner Light, maybe he's Plattner similar, I don't know. But I couldn't vote for him either, and I don't think most right-thinking people who have been Democrats would and can vote for a man like Jackson or, obviously, Abdul el-Sayed.
3: Look, I feel the same way. I mean, there are fringe groups, I call it the new woke right, that are virulently, in my view, anti-Semitic or white nationalist. I want no part of those people. I won't platform them. I want nothing to do with them. And I will never have anything to do with them. But they're not running as candidates. You know, what would you do in Texas? You got a guy, I call him Six Gender Tellerico. He claims that there is not two genders. I only know of two. If you know what the other four are, he says there are six. He says God is non-binary. All these years as a Christian, Doug, I've been saying, you know, our Father in heaven. He says he's running a vegan campaign in a cattle state. He's against, you know, oil production in a oil state. And on top of that, he's championing the rights of men to play women's sports and the championing the rights of, you know, men to biological men to have access to abortion. I can't figure that one out either.
7: Yeah, Sean, I have real problems with Tallarico. I also have problems with Ken Paxton. I'm not quite sure what I would do, but most likely that would be a race I would take a pass on.
3: Maybe you stay home and have a beer if you lived in Texas. Is that what he's saying?
7: That wouldn't be a bad way to spend the day.
3: All right, quick break, right back. More with Democrat Doug Schoen. Like other Democrats, except for elected ones that have no courage, saying that the, you know, communist socialist movement and the takeover of the party is very troubling to him. More with him on the other side. Then your call's coming up, 800-941-SHAWN this Monday.
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0: title, Final Moments with Doug Schoen. And remember, he was a Clinton guy. But, you know, Clinton said the era of big government's over, the end of welfare as we know it. You're not hearing that from these DSA lunatics. So it's frustrating to me that the silence to me has been deafening. And this seems to be an environment of fear, except for people like yourself. Mark Penn has taken it on. Some former Obama people have taken it on. Some former, you know, former Clinton people. Bill Maher has taken it on. Joe Manchin has taken it on. And then John Fetterman gets abused because he's the only elected official that takes it on. It seems like the level of fear that this is now the old Democratic Party, and they dare not criticize it for fear that they will be primaried, like the way Mamdani got three incumbent Democrats off the ticket to replace him with these lunatics.
1: That's exactly right. I mean, Sean, we've talked about this in the past, but the left is virulent with their criticism. They do not in any way countenance any deviation from their philosophy, and they clearly have intimidated what is left of the mainstream moderate Democratic Party into this big tent strategy, which to me is capitulation to a brand of politics that is literally contrary to everything, as you said before, we've been brought up to believe and revere.
0: See, I think that people like Chuck Schumer, for example, or Hakeem Jeffries, for example, they're minority leaders, I argue, in name only. A long time ago, I was saying that Nancy Pelosi was speaker in name only and that AOC was the real leader in the House. I don't think I turned out to be wrong. Polly Market had her leading as the leading candidate for the 2028 presidential election. And I do believe that is the brain trust. I do believe this Fight the Oligarchy tour was Bernie handing the mantle to AOC. But I, regardless of Schumer's silence, regardless of that, I think that he's gone anyway. I think Hakeem Jeffries, you know, won't be leader anyway. Am I wrong?
1: The left will be in charge, whether titularly it's Hakeem Jeffries or somebody else. Similarly, in the Senate, if it's Schumer or somebody else, the far

0: balance of power, and that to me is cataclysmic.
1: Yeah, I mean, how does a party recover from? I mean, 250 DSA candidates since 2019, 40 more on the ballot this year. That's a lot of people, Doug.
0: It's too many people, as far as I'm concerned, and they are neither Democrats, as I know the party, nor are they willing to compromise, engage in dialogue, and they have, as you said before, quite comprehensively, an agenda that is antithetical to both capitalism and the way our democracy and federal system is organized.
1: To me, it's just crazy. I mean, you can have disagreements. I mean, we've had disagreements over the years, but not about crazy. I mean, this is insane. We do always appreciate you being on, you know, one of the few honest Democrats left, I guess, at this point. And I think their lack of moral clarity and their cowardice is going to hurt them in the end. But we'll see over time. You never know. You never know. That's why I tell people, you better get out and vote until the votes are counted. You better defeat these people or else they will change this country. It will be unrecognizable. Doug Schoen, thank you, my friend.
0: Thank you, Schoen.
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1: Now, we all see the rise of anti-Semitism worldwide. 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
2: More threats and vows of retaliation. I'm Carmen Roberts, Fox News. Iran is threatening seismic retaliation against the U.S. and regional neighbors that help America as Washington prepares to announce tomorrow what President Trump calls an economic D-Day. Still, more ships are said to be sailing through the Strait of Hormuz.
3: Reports indicate that crossings through the Strait of Hormuz are up 400% over the last 2 weeks. This comes as the U.S. Navy is still overseeing vessels out of the Persian Gulf through a safe southern passage. In the backdrop, there is that ongoing naval blockade and fresh sanctions expected for Iran.
2: Fox's Trey Yingston, Tel Aviv. President Trump fires back at Canada after trade talks collapsed, plunging the two countries into a trade war. Fox's Alex Hogan reports from the White House.
4: It was overnight when he reacted to the news of these trade negotiations falling through with Canada. He wrote on Truth Social saying, Canada wants the benefits of being a state without being one. They also have charged our great farmers for many years massive amounts of tariffs, adding, quote, no more. The U.S. will impose 50% tariffs on about $20 billion worth of Canadian goods. Canada, in response to all of this, said that it will be imposing these tariffs dollar for dollar.
2: And then critics say that those tariffs are raising costs for U.S. businesses and consumers. And race cars are roaring through the streets of D.C. in the Indy Freedom 250 Grand Prix. President Trump took a lap around the track in his limo called the Beast. Fox's Lucas Tomlinson is at the National Mall.
5: President Trump not just taking a lap in the Beast, some might say he's doing a victory lap in the Beast on that 1.7-mile circuit here around the nation's capital. And you have 25 teams today battling for the title.
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0: 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Stacey Keach, Sean Astin, Michael York, and Kristen Bell provide the voices for some of Jesus' notable followers. 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
2: Tropical storm Moke is already dumping rain on the Big Island of Hawaii and is still some 300 miles away. Residents are concerned after the lashing that Hurricane Lala delivered last week.
7: It's just the uncertainty, not knowing what could happen or what type of damage we'll could see.
2: And Fox's Robert Ray is in Hilo on the Big Island.
8: We've had intermittent rain coming through these areas here this morning. We expect it to really pack a punch later this afternoon into the evening. The heaviest potential for over a foot, and that is not a good issue to have here in the Big Island, considering what happened last weekend with Hurricane Lala.
2: Well, they could use some of that rain in Nevada, where a fast-moving brush fire outside Reno has burned more than 10,000 acres. Strong winds are driving the Hawk Fire, threatening homes. And some 90,000 people encouraged to evacuate. Governor Joe Lombardo decided a state of emergency for one county, and firefighters are there working hard to protect the homes and residents. Officials now say the Hawk Fire was human-caused, but no details. And Texas Republican Governor Greg Abbott says he is leaving it up to voters to pick the state's next U.S. senator.
9: Governor Abbott didn't endorse either Texas Attorney General Ken Paxton or U.S. Senator John Cornyn in their GOP primary runoff, which Paxton won. On ABC's This Week, Governor Abbott said that runoff put Paxton behind in the run-up to November.
10: It demanded campaigning, demanded his attention, and so he's just now catching up in the campaign process with Tallarico. Listen, I've talked to him, and we're working with him.
9: A Fox News poll late last month showed Democrat James Tallarico with a slight lead over Paxton in the Senate race, 51-48%. The margin of error makes the race a statistical tie. Gernal Scott, Fox News.
2: And I'm Carmen Roberts, and this is Fox News.
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6: All right, hour two, Sean Hannity Show, 800-941-SEAN is our number if you want to be a part of the program. 77 days till this, what I am saying, is the most important midterm in our lifetime by a long shot, by the way. It's not even a close call with all the lunatics on the left that are out there running. Latest example, Cliff Connolly. He is a member of the DSA's National Political Committee, admitting that he hates our Constitution.
7: Of the DSA caucuses that believe in democracy as an end goal, Mugg is the only one that sees revolution as a necessity to get there. And of the caucuses in DSA that see the necessity of revolution, we're the only ones that see democracy as the end goal. So the two things that we're famous for is our commitment to a program and our hatred of the United States Constitution. And what the program does is it gives us a roadmap to revolution, and it gives us the obstacle that we finally will have to get over to have a revolution, which is the United States Constitution, the basis of the United States government.
6: So if you listen to the legacy media mob, if you listen to the punditry class, if you read the mainstream media, you know, you'll never know that your prescription drug prices have dropped dramatically. You'll never know. You'll never hear the story about, oh, the border's been completely closed off after four straight years of, you know, open borders, in spite of the big lie that the borders are closed and borders secure. You won't hear that Donald Trump did prevent the world from having to deal with a nuclear armed Iran. You won't get the real strength of the economy. For example, recently released GDP estimates for the second quarter show, you know, real growth in the economy compared to contraction during the Biden years. Is it everything we want? Are gas prices too high as a result of stopping Iran from becoming a nuclear power? Yeah, that has had an impact. But you're never going to hear it. And what's fascinating to this is the Democratic Party is now taken over by extremists. They're not going to tell you that part either. They're not going to tell you. They're not going to play for you in their own words the things that they're saying, their supporters are saying. So you kind of have to take it upon yourself if you're me and my job is to do the work that, you know, you're too busy doing other jobs to do. And to look at what we are facing in the midterm. Now, historical trends would favor the party that is out of power. That would be the Democratic Party in this particular case. And if you look at what are we really, you know, how many seats are we viewing as toss-up seats? You know, for example, in the Senate, you know, I think the most important races that we've got to pay attention to is we've got to win Michigan. We've got to win Iowa. Alaska, the Democrats thought they were clever by putting another Dan Sullivan. We have a current Senator Dan Sullivan on the ballot. Ohio is more competitive than I would like. I think once Texas becomes aware of Telefrico and Mr. Sixth Gender, I don't think that's going to be much of a race. Troy Jackson is basically Graham Plattner 2.0 based on everything I'm reading about him and hearing about him. So I think that's going to be a problem. And then I'm kind of on the sidelines looking at New Hampshire as it relates to the House of Representatives. Look, I think that, you know, Republicans, you know, have to win 20 seats that are up for grabs. If it was a great year for them, you know, they could get as many as 27 based on what I see. And but, you know, the narrative, it's very hard when you're going up against a machine. And the machine is the legacy media mob. The machine, and that is a powerful contribution, that the legacy media will always favor the Democrats. And you're never going to see a good poll on Donald J. Trump. You know, John McLaughlin is joining us now. He's with McLaughlin and Associates. And, you know, one of the things that he has done his entire career is he has been a pollster for very polarizing political figures, from Jesse Helms to Prime Minister Netanyahu, another person not easy to poll. Donald Trump, not easy to poll. I mean, if you look at 2024, for example, you never would have believed the outcome based on the polls of the legacy media mob. But for John and for Matt Towery of Insider Advantage and Robert Cahaley of Trafalgar, and, you know, I don't even know who Atlas is, but they did a good job this past presidential cycle. Rasmussen, they generally do a pretty good job. That's about it. So you're going to be fed with disinformation. So what does it mean? Where do we stand 77 days out of this midterm? It's important to get a snapshot before Labor Day, important to get a snapshot after Labor Day, and then it's important that you all hear my admonition and tell all your friends how important this is, because they don't want to just make changes on the fringes. They want to uproot our Constitution. You just heard that, you know, that they don't like our Constitution. And we've been playing the telling you about the extremism of El Sayed, his BFF Hassan Piker, El Tellerico, cisgender, God is non-binary, you know, championing the rights of biological men to play women's sports and have access to abortion. This is nuts. We've been telling you about the temper of Troy Jackson in Maine. We've been telling you about the antics they're playing in Alaska. And we keep going through it. So you at least it's going to take, you know, it's going to take all of us combined to educate people that are, you know, as Rush used to say, low information voters. Anyway, John McLaughlin, sir, how are you?
0: It's a pleasure to be with you again, Sean. And, you know, you brought back fond memories of all the voter suppression media polls where, remember the Hillary lock in 2016? And even on Election Day, you and I were speaking, and I was like, they got to count the votes. Donald Trump is going to win. And I said it on your show before that you said, who's going to win? And I was like, the Thursday before, I think I said on your show, I said Trump was going to win. And people thought we were crazy. But the media does this on purpose. And just like in 2024, whether it was, you know, President Kamala Harris, they know that they have a midterm election that depends on turnout. In 2024, 155 million voters came out. Trump won the popular vote with 77 million. In 2018, you had a turnout of 118 million for the midterm. In 2022, you had a turnout of 112 million for the midterm. They are hoping that Trump voters will stay home. And if they can convince them the Republicans can't win Congress, that's what could happen. And so your message is really important as we, you know, go into September and October.
6: So Republicans have two advantages that I think that Democrats are not factoring in. Well, three, if you factor in, at some point, it's got to penetrate the consciousness of the average individual of how crazy this party has become and how silent and how deafening the silence is of elected Democrats in taking on, you know, this radical democratic socialist movement. When I go through the list of what they believe, I'm not joking. I'm not kidding. You know, we now have this woman saying that stealing should be legalized. I didn't think I'd hear that in my lifetime, but here we go. That was a new one even for me. When they hear the radical positions, you know, what the DSA, they were praising Castro on their website the other day. Did you see that? Praising Castro, a thug, a murderer, a thief who's created nothing but poverty and misery for the people in Cuba.
0: Dictator.
6: Exactly. I mean, this is what now, and then where are the elected Democrats but for a guy by the name of John Fetterman saying, no, I don't want any part of this.
0: Right. And by the way, the key here is that you've got younger voters don't know what communism is. They don't know what socialism is. They, if you were born after 1989, you know, there's no recollection of the Berlin Wall, Soviet Union, Mao, Castro, etc. Their idea of socialism that they were taught was like Sweden. Sweden's in Europe has rejected socialism as one of the most conservative free market countries now in Europe. But the key thing here is they wanted a referendum on Donald Trump. All this big government socialism is a reaction to Donald Trump's success. As he succeeds, the Democrat Party and the primary voters, the elites in the Democrat Party, have gotten more deranged that Trump is winning with his blue-collar Republican Party. So they're hoping that those voters who elected Trump president won't come out. And we asked in our last poll and that last national poll that we published, the generic ballot, the Democrats were ahead of 1,000 likely voters. They were ahead by 2 points, 46-44. However, when you frame the question, do you prefer a Republican who's a free market capitalist or a Democrat who's a big government socialist? The Republican then wins 49-36, 13 points, a 15-point turnaround. That's what the midterm convention has to be about. They need to frame that, because if that's the case, we then win with independents decisively. We gain 31 points with moderates. We pull even with Hispanic voters. We gain 12 points with blacks. We win among women. The Democrat Party needs to be portrayed as a big government socialist party. Newt Gingrich wrote a book about this a couple of years ago. This is where they were headed. And now they're there, and they're nominating these radical candidates who would forever change America, where they change our Constitution. They don't like that Donald Trump's cut taxes. They don't like that he's deregulated businesses. They don't like the fact that he's secured our borders. They don't like that he's made the military stronger, et cetera. They want to take that all apart and turn us into this big government socialist state.
6: Quick break, more with John McLaughlin, McLaughlin and Associates, the polling group on the other side. Then your call's coming up today. 800-941-SHAWN is our number if you want to be a part of the program.
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0: right, our final moments with John McLaughlin of McLaughlin & Associates. 77 days till this most important midterm in our lifetime right now. Literally, the entire country is hanging in the balance here. Okay, so you've got two ways to argue and persuade people to vote for you. One is you explain how radicalized these people are. We've been doing that with Troy Jackson, El Sayed, Six Gender Tellerico, et cetera. But then it's, the DSA website, it's still up there. I'm expecting them to take it down because they're going to want to hide who they really are. But praising Fidel Castro on what would have been his 100th birthday, or this lunatic DSA person in New York saying it should be legal and it should no longer be illegal to steal, or eliminating the Senate and the presidency and packing the courts and amnesty for illegals and abolishing borders and abolishing ICE and ending all deportations and defunding the Department of War, eliminating cash bail, abolishing prisons, abolishing police, a wealth tax, cradle to grave, womb to tomb, Green New Deal, and public ownership of corporations. I say it every day on purpose so that people will have this in their consciousness, so when they talk to their friends and their neighbors and their coworkers, they can tell them. Okay, so that is describing your opponent. To me, that should be enough, but maybe people want to know, well, is, I'm paying $4 a gallon for gasoline. I don't like paying $4 a gallon for gasoline. Why do we have to go to Iran? Because Iran would have become a nuclear power, and if you think things are bad now, they would have been, that much worse if they ever got a nuclear weapon. They would have held the world hostage and probably used it eventually and killed how many, God knows how many people.
1: Right. Or shut down.
0: So what's the case you would make?
1: I would say that it's, by the way, the Republicans need to play offense. When the Democrats say they're for affordability and lowering prices, well, we need to remind people that every Democrat in the House and Senate voted for the largest tax increase in history when they wanted to kill the Trump tax cuts, when they wanted no tax on, when they voted against no tax on tips, no tax on overtime, no Social Security tax cuts, they voted against that. They wanted to raise taxes by $2,000 about on every taxpayer. And Republicans instead ought to be pushing for new tax cuts. Like the idea in our polling, indexing capital gains. Americans support that 62-16. The idea of increasing the exemption to sell your home, doubling it, it's 52-28. They support that, and also collapsing the tax bracket from 7 to 5, where people under 200,000 pay only 12% federal taxes. They support that 68%. Republicans need to put those up for votes. That, by the way, they should put up a vote condemning the DSA platform. The DSA platform is un-American. It's anti-capitalist. It's anti-free enterprise. It's for bigger government. They'll put that platform in front of the House and ask them to vote. And
0: I agree. I actually agree with that. Last question, exit question. Who's going to win the midterms, House, Senate?
1: Talk to me after the midterm convention. If the Republicans play offense, they will keep the House and they will keep the Senate. If the Republicans sit back and play defense, where the Democrats have a referendum on Donald Trump who's not on the ballot, then we got a problem. Republicans need to use that midterm convention in Dallas to play offense and put the Democrats back on their heels.
0: All right. Appreciate it. John McLaughlin, thank you, sir. 800-941-SHAWN if you want to be a part of the program. 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
5: All right, so everybody's talking about socialism and communism. And, you know, for example, we have Megan Romer. I mean, this reminds me of Michael Moore years ago. Michael Moore, you know, said how much better the Cuban healthcare system is than ours, which was obscene and absurd. Or the DSA website now putting up praise for Fidel Castro, a thug, a murderer that stole the land of people and created nothing but poverty and misery for the people in Cuba. I mean, we have similar stories out of Venezuela. Under Maduro and before him, Chavez, I mean, it just utter disaster. A country that had so much in terms of wealth and natural resources, the people of Venezuela could have been living, you know, extravagant lives. Same with the people in Cuba. If you look at the, if you just look at the geography of Cuba and where it is, I mean, look how well Miami does in terms of tourism and how many people from all over the country go to Miami. Although it wouldn't be my first choice if I'm going to Florida, just saying, because I think there are a lot of other places that are nicer and less crowded. But anyway, people kind of like the scene part of it. And what's fascinating is the DSA is actually doubling down on this Michael Moore strategy. You have this head of the DSA, this Megan Romer, who we keep playing, saying that Cubans have access to their democracy in a way that we don't, in response to if she thinks Cuba is a dictatorship. Listen.
6: Do you believe that Cuba is a dictatorship, Megan?
7: I believe that Cubans have access to their democracy in a way that we do not. For example, I think the Families Code was just sort of an incredible demonstration of popular democracy. And also, no, they don't have multi-party elections, which is a real problem. I also think we don't have access to our Constitution in ways that are really problematic. We're on like 50 years of the ERA not being passed. 50 years. It's been since the 70s.
5: So, I mean, has anyone ever seen what the poverty in Cuba? It is so bad. And by the way, Cuba is on its last legs. Cuba is about to collapse. I think it'll happen probably within the next year is my prediction, but we'll see. Here's another DSA co-chair, Ashiq Sadiq, pressed by Jorge Ramos on if Cuba and Venezuela and Nicaragua are dictatorships. Listen.
6: What's your relationship with these countries? Do you believe that Cuba, Venezuela, Nicaragua, that they are dictatorships?
8: For us, expanding democracy, the small d democratic part of democratic socialism is core to what we stand for and what our vision for the world. We want to expand democracy in the electoral system. We want to expand democracy in our workplaces through labor unions and in our communities. So that's a core part of what we're doing.
6: Is Cuba a dictatorship for you?
8: I think in the United States, it's hard for us to judge other countries being dictatorships when we have Donald Trump as president, when basic voting rights are under attack in the U.S., validated by the Supreme Court just a few months ago. I think we have a lot of work to do in the United States to make sure we have a democracy.
6: Let me go back to Cuba. Do you think Cuba is a dictatorship?
8: There are things that the Cuban people themselves would want to change in their own system, but it's hard to do that when the blockade is such a severe. It's strangling their economy. And this is U.S. policy to make the economy scream.
5: I mean, the level of ignorance is so spectacular. It's fascinating. Even Jorge Ramos is not really a conservative. It's just like I can tell by the sound of his voice that he's thinking you're an idiot. Anyway, So you wonder, okay, this is their platform. This is that what they want. They're praising, the DSA is praising Fidel Castro on their website. They're now coming out, some of their members, with, you know, we should be able to steal. They're attacking our Constitution. They want to eliminate the Senate and the presidency and how we choose presidents, pack the courts, amnesty for illegals. They want to abolish borders. They want to abolish ICE. They want to end all deportation. They want to defund the Department of War. Then, of course, you know, like every socialist experiment, I always say whatever ism it is, Marxism, statism, Leninism, communism, socialism, it doesn't matter the ism, the name, whatever manifestation it is brought on, it always ends the same way. And that is great promises that will never be fulfilled. Then, of course, the more poverty than when you started. Then you have these very, very powerful, you've empowered now a bunch of politicians to steal basically other people's money and confiscate it and distribute it and hand out basically the crumbs from the table to the American people. And in the process of false security that they're promising, you end up with none. And then you have to calculate how much freedom you lost in the process. Okay, but don't take my word for it. Joining us, Daniel DiMartino, fellow at the Manhattan Institute, immigrant from Venezuela, who came here to escape destitution, starvation of socialism under the dictatorship that has now fallen thanks to President Trump, and Xi Van Fleet, who survived communist China, also here with a warning in terms of how important this midterm is. I mean, they've lived it. They know better than most. Anyway, she has a book entitled Made in America, The Hidden History of How the U.S. Enabled Communist China and Created Our Greatest Threat. Pretty fascinating. Guys, welcome to the program. Daniel, start with you. Okay, we know where the DSA stands. We know what they're saying. We know what they would do if they ever got in power. What would your admonition and warning be to the American people, considering you've lived this experiment?
9: Yes. Well, thank you for having me again, Sean. I'm good to talk to you again as well. She, look, I think that I disagree in that you said that he was ignorant for saying that Cuba was not a dictatorship or not saying it. I don't think they're ignorant. I think they're not even allowed to say Cuba is a dictatorship, even if they think so, because I think they're funded by the Cuban regime. I think that if the DSA were ever to say, oh, you know, Cuba is a dictatorship, I think they wouldn't get their free trips to Cuba, where they get all their training, that they go there several times a year. You know, it's all of these people of the DSA are rich kids who are lazy and don't have jobs. And that might sound like an exaggeration, but this just came out today. Gustavo, who's one of the socialists that Martha McCallum interviewed on her show not too long ago, also a co-chair of the DSA, turns out his parents own a pied-à-terre in Manhattan and are on the Mamdani list. I mean, it's like all the stereotypes of these people are confirmed day after day. They support foreign dictatorships. They all have rich parents, and none of them have real jobs. That is a real problem for us in America.
5: The promises are always lofty, and, you know, there's a demonization of successful people, rich people. But, you know, everything's going to be taken care of. I mean, the whole Green New Deal is, you know, government guaranteed child care, even child care for date night for couples, and government guaranteed healthy jobs. I'm sorry, healthy food and government guaranteed jobs and guaranteed, you know, government salaries and guaranteed government cradle to grave, womb to the tomb, you know, everything. And you don't have a worry in the world. You're saying, I mean, every single time it's been tried, those same promises are made every single time. What was the reality when you lived in Venezuela? Were those promises kept? Did the people live well? Did the people, you know, feel like their needs were taken care of?
9: Not at all. We became very poor. That's the truth. And, you know, my family was a middle class family, meaning we earned a couple thousand dollars a month in the early 2000s. And we went from that to making $100 a month in 2016. We had no water for many days of the week. We had no electricity in random times, blackouts. Now it's much worse. And crime skyrocketed because people didn't go to jail for crimes, which is exactly the agenda of the DSA here. And they're lying to Americans saying, oh, they just want these welfare programs. No, they want control over our lives and they want to make us like Cuba and Venezuela, which is why they defend those regimes.
5: All right, G. Van Fleet, let me ask you. You survived communist China. You wrote a book, Made in America, The Hidden History of How the U.S. Enabled Communist China and Created Our Greatest Threat. Okay, so how did you get out? You survived communist China. What was life like there?
10: Well, this is something I just can't believe. This lie of communism is good still attracted so many people. Why? It's human nature. Because the people just want free stuff. That's how Chinese Communist Party got control of China, because they promised the peasants free land, free stuff. That's how we got into communism. And what they got? Starvation. And that is the memory of my childhood. Scarcity. And every day we think about the next meal. And actually, that's what they wanted. When you only thing you're concerned about every day is next meal, no one is thinking about revolution. And that is my experience with communism. It's control. Control how much food you can have, where you can live, who you can marry, whether you can have a job or whether you could go to college. Everything is in the hand of the state and of the party. And so one of the leaders that recorded earlier say that now we live in under the dictatorship of Trump. They have no idea what it is like to live under dictatorship. If he can say anything against the leader under a dictatorship in China today, he would disappear. We don't know what just happened to them. Before in China, you would be in prison. Today, you would just simply disappeared. They need to learn history. That's what I've been doing since 2021, to educate the American people what it is like to live under communism.
5: Do you think the American people fully understand it? Because I don't.
10: Well, they don't. Yeah, this is my experience in the past 5 years. Even many conservatives have no really understanding of what communism is about. If I have to use one word, it's control, total control. Why? That's why it's called totalitarianism. They control everything, control what you can think and what you can say, every part of your life. And that is really what's happening in China today. And they, Hassan Piker said, that's the model. That's the model? Really? If he's in China, he's a millionaire, he will be the target of the CCP. And he is so opinionated, he just might disappear one day if he see one thing wrong that displeases the party. And that's what China is really about.
5: Quick break, right back. What is life under communism really like? We'll continue with Daniel DiMartino, immigrant from Venezuela, Xi Van Fleet, who survived communist China. Maybe you should be paying attention to what the reality is, not the phony promises people make. We'll have more on the other side as we continue.
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0: Right, our final moments. What's it like to live under communism? Well, we continue with Daniel DiMartino. He is an immigrant from Venezuela, and Zeevan Fleet, who survived communist China. Before you vote for a DSA candidate, you might want to hear their story. Daniel, I saw once, it was Jorge Ramos reporting, and he showed people in Venezuela. Venezuela has the greatest oil reserves in the entire world. People think it's the Middle East. It's not. America, the second largest energy reserves in the world. And we're the number one producer now of energy in the world. And what did we see? He showed people picking food out of a garbage truck. Is it that bad?
1: It's actually much worse, what I would say, Sean, because when Americans think of people eating from the garbage, they think of homeless people, they think of people who are mentally ill, really. And in Venezuela, it's not mentally ill people. It's fathers and mothers with their children who have jobs and who actually have a place to live, who are able-bodied, non-disabled people. And that is the sad

0: the billionaires in America today, which you can only do once, not every year, you would not be able to pay for Medicare for All for a single year. So where do you think the money's going to come from? It's not from the billionaires. It's from you and me.
1: Yeah. Well, exactly. I mean, that it never works out the way they say. It's failed every time. Whatever name for manifestation it takes on. I hope that Daniel and G. Van Fleet, I hope you guys awaken people up. That's our job. And you're helping us do it. We're very grateful. Thank you. Look, anti-Semitism continues to rise around the world. We see it right here in our country, don't we? College campuses, halls of Congress. You hear it from certain people on the airwaves. It's pretty disgusting. Go to their website. It's PrayIFCJ.org. PrayIFCJ.org today. Hey, there's still a lot more ahead on the best of the Sean Hannity Show. Stay tuned for more right after news on this station. You know, born on America's darkest day, 9/11/01, the Tunnel to Towers Foundation, they have been helping American heroes ever since. Heroes like U.S. Army Sergeant Mario Nelson. He served in the National Guard and then volunteered at Ground Zero after the 9/11 attacks. Later, Mario enlisted full-time in the Army, was deployed to Iraq. And then Mario sadly made the ultimate sacrifice. He was killed by a rocket-propelled grenade. Sadly, Mario left behind his wife, Mecca, their daughter, Mia. And after his death, Mecca began helping others heal from grief and trauma. And the Tunnel to Towers Foundation recognized the sacrifice of this family and were able, because of your generosity, to provide Mecca and Mia with a mortgage-free home. 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
11: Iranian
3: Iranian officials threatening a seismic response. I'm Ann Carrick, Fox News. President Trump unleashing economic D-Day against Iran as traffic through the Strait of Hormuz continues.
11: Reports indicate that crossings through the Strait of Hormuz are up 400% over the past 2 weeks. This comes as the U.S. is overseeing vessels that are currently stuck in the Persian Gulf.

0: off out through a safe southern passage. The passage allows for millions of barrels of crude oil to be exported each day. Iran's parliament speaker and top negotiator Mohammad Khalibov posted to X over the weekend saying, "We've received numerous messages from neighboring countries about shaping new security arrangements and economic cooperation in the region. The United States put the security of every single one of its allies at such risk through bullying and pure disregard for their foreign interests for the sake of Israel." While President Trump indicated that talks with Iran have stopped, he says the United States is having trouble figuring out who to deal with inside of Iran.
1: Fox's Trey Yingst. President Trump reacting to Canada's plan to impose reciprocal tariffs on the U.S. The U.S. announced 50% tariffs on $20 billion of Canadian goods.
2: The products affected range from wine to hockey sticks to cement. The president has accused Canada of unfair trading practices for some U.S. products like cars, alcohol, and cheese, limiting American access to these markets. President Trump saying on Truth Social, Canada wants the benefits of being a state without being one. They've also charged our great farmers for many years massive amounts of tariffs, no more. But Canadian Prime Minister Mark Carney says the U.S. had asked for too much and offered too little. He says the U.S. had proposed measures restricting Canada's ability to have trade deals with other countries, which he says was unacceptable.
1: Fox's Madeline Rivera. IndyCar drivers racing through Washington, D.C. today for the Freedom 250 Grand Prix. The president taking a lap of honor in the so-called beast prior to the race beginning. 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
1: Tropical storm Mokhei is set to drench Hawaii. Fox Weather's Robert Ray from Hilo.
7: We expect the heaviest potential for over a foot, and that is not a good issue to have. Just 7 days ago, nearly 4 feet of rain fell on the Big Island, causing mudslides, rock slides, and water to come down those mountains. Elevations of nearly 14,000 feet, tearing apart roads, knocking out power structures. In fact, right now, over 6,000 customers still out of power from Hurricane Lala as Tropical Storm Mokhei makes its way for a brush on the Big Island. Not going to get as close as Lala, but nonetheless, impacts could be significant.
1: A flood watch is in effect for the Big Island of Hawaii. Forecasters say more storms are expected because of this year's El Nino. The fast-growing Hawk Fire spread early Sunday from the Sierra foothills toward the center of Reno, growing to more than 10,500 acres. Nearly 14,000 homes were ordered evacuated, and the Go Now zone reached the edge of the University of Nevada campus. Governor Gavin Newsom signed California's controversial Stop Nick Shirley Act into law on Saturday, just days before a radical left-wing operative crashed the journalist's Capitol interview and launched a crude personal attack on him. Assembly Bill 2624 expands California's Safe at Home program to employees of nonprofits that serve people navigating the immigration system. Critics have blasted the measure as a way to intimidate people trying to shine a light on bad behavior. The law takes effect October 1st, 2027. Oil prices remain elevated as ship traffic through the Strait of Hormuz remains low.
8: Retailers are having to push prices upward, and this may amount to about a dime very soon in the next few days, or perhaps quite a bit more.
1: Oil industry analyst Trilby Lundberg of the Lundberg Survey, she says gas prices have dropped slightly in recent weeks, but it's not expected to last. I'm Ann Carrick, and this is Fox News.
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1: Yeah, we have a big tent within DSA. 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
5: 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It's 800-941-SEAN if you want to be a part of this program. You know, this is not my first rodeo when it comes to politics and campaigns and campaign years and midterm years, et cetera, et cetera. And I've been fortunate. You have allowed me to continue the passion, the love of my life, which is to be on radio and TV every day. And for that, I will be forever grateful. And for a lot of years, I was kind of like a radio nomad, just traveling the country. Through the course of my life, I've lived in Rhode Island, California, Alabama, Georgia, you know, New York. Now I have settled forever in the free state of Florida. And one of the greatest life experiences I had was when I was in Georgia, and I became really, really best friends with a guy by the name of Newt Gingrich. And I got to watch a political revolution unfold right in front of me. And it all started with a series of VHS tapes. And I actually purchased some not that long ago that I am going to give as a gift to our next guest when I see him next. And I got to watch Renewing American Civilization. And that became what was then famously called the Contract with America. And for 40 years, Republicans were out in the wilderness. They did not have any power in the House. And it was the brain trust behind this was a guy by the name of Newt Gingrich. He became Speaker of the House. And somehow he was able to get Bill Clinton to sit down after Bill Clinton suffered a huge setback in his first midterm election cycle. And, you know, Hillary Care ended up being a disaster. And Bill Clinton then famously saying the era of big government is over and the end of welfare as we know it. And then they decided to work together. And something that can't happen today with these radicalized DSA people, that now we have 250 of them in 40 states and another 40 on the ballot this midterm. He's probably one of the smartest political strategists I ever got to meet and know. He's also a dear personal friend. The night he became speaker, I had the honor of being the MC at that event at the Cobb Galleria Center in Georgia. And it was one of the most unbelievable nights of my life. And so as we look at what I believe are uncharted waters, we've never had a radicalized Democratic Party like this. I can think of nobody better to get perspective on what it is we're going through and how Republicans need to strategize so that they can win and defy historical trends as it relates to midterms is our next guest, former Speaker of the House, Newt Gingrich. Sir, how are you?
6: I'm doing great. That's more than flattering, and parts of it are even accurate. We've had a wonderful personal relationship, and I think on some occasions we've actually helped shape history together. I will tell you, and I'm very excited about this, that on Sunday, we are releasing at a place at a site called Newt's World, the first of five podcasts on how to win the 2026 election. As you know, I mean, I've thought about this a lot. I'm essentially a strategist, so these things take a while. You have to work them out. But I do believe that what we're going to release, starting one a day for 5 days on Sunday at Newt's World, literally, if the Republicans can learn what we're laying out there, we will win a historic election. We will put the Democrats in a minority for a generation. And I think the opportunity, despite everything you see in the propaganda media, the opportunity for the country to rally and decide that it really does want to go towards a better American future is enormous. And you triggered it because you're right. I mean, back when we first knew each other, I was doing GOPAC training tapes. We were doing a course online. You were an enormous help. And I want to say to everybody, you are, I think, rivaled only by Rush Limbaugh as one of the two most effective and most important conservative commentators of our lifetime. And it's an honor to be on the show with you.
5: Well, I have to dismiss that part. I don't think anybody could ever fill Rush's shoes. I mean, you know, when he passed, I said, nobody can replace him. I was not wrong. And I know what he would want, and that's for all of us to up our game. And, you know, we are looking at a real existential threat right now. I'm telling people it's the most important midterm in our lifetime. We've never faced, you know, a challenge like this. This is real socialism, communism, and nobody in the Democratic Party but for John Fetterman is calling their party out for changing so radically and dramatically.
6: Well, you know, I thought about this a lot because of our friendship, and I hope you'll allow me to say this. So many people have said to me over the years that what we did with the contract was so unusual, and the scale of impact it had, even up to today. I mean, we still dominate the House when we had now held it for 40 years and had not gotten reelected since 1928. So I sat down this spring with Joe Gaylord, who you know well, who is really my partner in doing all this. And I thought I owed it to the country to put down everything I've learned about how you put together a cataclysmic campaign in which the other side collapses totally. And I've had some experience over the years, as you know, with Reagan in 80 and 84, with Bush, who was 19 points behind in May and won by 6 in November, in our own project, which you were so much a part of, and a project you and I did that is still talked about. When the president said in the inaugural address last year, drill here, drill now, drill baby, drill, I thought to myself, you and I literally launched over dinner.
5: We launched it together, yeah.
6: So I'm just saying, so the 5 podcasts I'm launching, they're really very simple at the heart of them. And this is the truth. 1, you have to communicate clearly that the left has now become totally, utterly unacceptable to 80% of the American people. 2, you have to be honest about the fact we're not doing as well as we'd like on affordability, the economy, and Iran. I offer an explanation, lay it out. I just finished actually taping this. 3, you have to offer people an understanding that the natural governing majority, you can take you to the easiest issue. Should women's sports be open to everybody, or should women's sports only be open to people who are born as female? Now, that issue is 85 to 15, and guess where all the Democrats are? They're on the 15. So you go down a series of these things. If we have the nerve, and frankly, I watch sometimes, as you know, you and I are both close to the president. I admire the president. But if he would slow down in a disciplined way for just 60 days and lay out what I just did in my 5 podcasts, he will lead a historic victory on a scale which will change the country for at least a generation.
5: I agree with everything that you're saying. I think we have advantages that we've never had in a midterm before. We've been through a lot of election cycles together. And one of them is Republicans always are, they're not as well funded as the Democrats. That's not the case this year. Donald Trump has a war chest of $850 million. That's nearly $1 billion that he has to spend on elections. It's not like he can spend it anywhere else. That's advantage number one. Finally, 2, Republicans have caught up on the gerrymandering game. And, you know, there are anywhere between 12 and 14 seats, depending how you add it, that now favor Republicans, where previously, you know, it was only the Democrats playing the gerrymandering game. But you're right about issues. You know, what will you do for the American people? What is the difference? Compare and contrast your vision versus their vision is critical.
6: And by the way, I think that Speaker Mike Johnson's idea of a contrast for America is a pretty good step in the right direction. But let me remind you, Vindman just spent $9 million and lost the nomination.
5: Actually, I read 16.
6: Okay. So my point is this. Republicans need to understand money with strategy is power. Money without strategy is just throwing it away. One of the things that hit me, I'm going to be all open right here on the air because we're such good friends. I would really like to ask you, when these five podcasts come out starting on Monday, on Sunday, I would love your support in posting them at your website because so many people come there. And I'll tell you, this is, I have personally sat down for 3 months, thought through where we are, and tried to lay out what I think is literally step by step, the strategy by which we don't just beat the Democrats. We make them a minority for at least a generation. We convince people that they are totally unacceptable to govern. And we accept the fact that there's some things we have done haven't quite worked right yet, but we're going to keep working on them. We're going to get them solved. And I think if we do it right, this could be comparable to Jefferson's election in 1796 as one of those great moments when suddenly the whole system shifts. And for a generation, we move in the right direction. We create jobs. We create safety. We expand freedom. And I'm very optimistic that this can be done.
5: I am optimistic as well, in the sense that we are really in this game. And, you know, maybe I'm trying to make this audience conscious and aware of this basic truth. And that is, and I've said it in past elections, and I believed it then, but this is the single most important midterm in our lifetime. What they are saying that they will do to our country is completely upend the entire country as we know it. And the country as we know it will no longer exist. And they're saying it. Now, I'm predicting that eventually they're going to take down their stated positions and they're going to follow the AOC model, which is, oh, that was woke 1.0, crazy. We didn't mean any of this. And then they're just going to hide their beliefs. And if they get elected and get power, they'll implement it anyway. But now they're saying it. That's something that's never happened before. And then if there are moderate Democrats, they're too cowardly and they are so intimidated by this new power base in their party that they dare not take them on, with the exception of John Fetterman. So it's created, I think, uncharted waters for a midterm. Thoughts?
6: Well, I agree with you entirely. Look, if we do it right, this becomes the most historic midterm election in 200 years. If we do it wrong, we're going to end up with Democrats in control, constant efforts of impeachment, total frustration, and a miserable last 2 years for the Trump presidency. So what's at stake here, and I hope everybody listening to us understands this, there are very few moments in history when you're literally at a fulcrum where you go one way and you get a dramatic outcome, you go the other way, you get a dramatic outcome, and there's no in between. And the reason I did these podcasts on how to win in 2026 is, and then I talked to Calista about this at length, because she wondered, you know, I was really worried, and I would wander off thinking and trying to sort it out. I had to rewrite things 5 or 6 times because they weren't working. And I finally said to her, look, this is the culminating moment of my lifetime. If we win this fall, we will have created a governing Republican system that can solve problems, create economic opportunity, expand safety, and once again reestablish American exceptionalism. If we lose, we're in a long trench war with a group of people who profoundly hate us. And that's just reality. That's where we are.
5: So not only will I gladly post on every social media platform I have everything you're saying, but between now and Election Day, we will have you on at least once a week and let you identify where we are at any given moment. We only have 75 days to go. And that may seem like an eternity for most people, but it's not. It's going to go by very quickly. And if we can just generate the enthusiasm that is needed and the understanding of what's at stake that is needed for this moment and meet this moment, I agree with you. I think that it's a fork in the road moment for the country. But we will post all of it. You are the guy to lead this movement now. You've done it before. You're doing it again. And I look forward to partnering with you any way I can. Mr. Speaker, we appreciate you and your love of this country, your keen intellect, and you are contributing mightily to any success we can have this November. Thank you, sir.
6: Great. Thank you.
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4: You know, it is stunningly amazing, tone-deaf, dumb, stupid. I can't even imagine what is going through the minds of the people that are running the WNBA. I mean, it really had a chance and has a chance, maybe still, to become a league that the American people would adopt and embrace and support and champion, et cetera, et cetera. But they keep going woke. They follow the Bud Light, Dylan Mulvaney model. It's not going to end well. Period. End of sentence. Full stop. Nothing else to add to that. And, you know, watching, for example, Sophie Cunningham was the only one that were playing Atlanta, the Indiana Fever, and she's the only one with her hand over her heart. The Atlanta team doesn't even come out of the locker room, you know, to watch the Minnesota Lynx coach, you know, trans people are important or whatever her T-shirt was in response to Sophie Cunningham saying, yes, we should love all people. She said that. And that, but I believe that we've got to protect young girls in locker rooms and that biological men should not be playing women's sports. And then, of course, the league gets together and they decide that we don't know how to define a woman when it's the WNBA. And now you have this whole controversy that's sitting on the sideline where Enes Kanter Freedom and other, you know, professional basketball players are saying, great, we'll be eligible for the draft in 2027. And it's just destroying the WNBA. And, you know, for a team to not walk out for the national anthem and for only Sophie Cunningham to put her hand over her heart, you are alienating a very large portion of the American people that would otherwise love to see the talent of Caitlin Clark and Sophie Cunningham. And the fact that Sophie Cunningham's own coach at the Indiana Fever didn't support her initially and then got called out on it and then told everybody to go to hell. Caitlin Clark disappointed me. I thought she should have stood up for her teammate when given an opportunity. That's just my point of view. I would have stood up for my teammate on that issue. But it just keeps getting worse and worse and worse. This never is going away. And this is where the modern radicalized Democratic Party is now headed. Let me play for you. This is a young high school girl, Briley Lechner, and she is a Michigan high school volleyball player talking about the first time that she ever competed against a biological male.
5: So it was last volleyball season where we competed against the biological male, and I believe, I'm not quite sure how long they've been competing on the varsity team, but I do know that I did play against them 2 years, my freshman year and my sophomore year. And of course, I wasn't aware that it was a male, but like said previously, it was last volleyball season when we found out days after the match. And yeah.
6: How'd you find out?
5: So it was about a day or two where rumors were spread around afterwards, and my dad and I were talking about it, and he said that a fellow parent and friend talked to him about it, and then my teammate started saying things, and it wasn't officially established until about a little over a week afterwards.
4: You know, it's really amazing. These kids are being forced to compete against biological men unknowingly, along with their teammates. Now, we've had a couple of instances, one in hockey, one in volleyball, where biological men were playing women's sports, and there have been injuries to women because of the physical disparity between men and women. Look, it is just a biological fact. Doesn't mean men are better than women. Absolutely not. Doesn't mean they're not equal. It just means they're different. And by and large, in most cases, biological men are physically stronger than women. But guess what? Women can give birth, the miracle of birth, to a child, and no biological man, in spite of six-gender Tellerico telling us that biological men and trans people should have access to abortion, is going to change that. Biological men cannot have children, and I think I paid enough attention in biology class to understand that. Anyway, joining us now is Sean Lechner. Now, he is the founder, executive director of the Protect Our Game Foundation. It was his daughter, Briley, that was willing to speak out on Fox and Friends. Sean, welcome to the program. I'm sorry your daughter has had to go through this, but I admire her greatly.
6: Thanks for having me, Sean. Yeah, it's definitely been a struggle. It's opened up not only my eyes, my family's, but my daughter as a 16-year-old girl who should never have to go through this. It's definitely made her stronger and really step back and look at her surroundings from inside the locker room, on the court, and unfortunately, social media.
4: Well, I got to also add one other thing. I saw an interview that you did, and you said that your family, as a result of this, has received death threats, racist insults, threats from people that want to blow up your home, and that you and your daughter now, you know, all because you spoke up about this issue. First of all, I've lived with that for a long time in my career. I know what it's like, unfortunately, but I've thrown myself into the public arena. I know that there are going to be people that don't like my political points of view. You really did not do that. What you are fighting for is everything that Title IX was supposed to stand for.
6: You're 100% right. When it comes to politics, respectfully, my hat's off. It's my number one priority is being a parent, and that's what everyone should do in this situation. We're parents first. Politics, their agendas, they come last. Our kids expect to go to school, be safe, get a great education, and have your so-called leaders not only support you, but to protect you, especially in the locker room and on the court or in the field. I never thought in a million years I'd be talking to you about this or anything, and we'd be fighting a battle that is based off of two things, and that's biology and that's common sense. It's not about hate, not about left or right, not about transphobia. I mean, we've been called racist, transphobes, Nazis. They've taken pictures of my children, posted them online, threats. They'll get their day in hell. They deserve coming soon. They were trying to get our location to where we live to throw some cocktails off and bombs off. It got so bad where we had to have an FBI agent reach out to me, he was so nice to work with. And he was respectfully asked if we wanted a marked car drive past our house twice a day until it stopped. And this is all from me saying, listen, let's be fair. Let's give every female an opportunity to play the sport they enjoy and they love, but do it at a fair level playing field. And that's all we want. We don't want injuries on the court like Peyton McNabb. She's got a permanent brain damage because of this. Same thing, a biological male spiked a ball, hit her in the head. And now, in our case, this biological male shared a locker room with my daughter and her teammates. Not only did the opposing team know all about it and hit it from us at Skyline High School, they came to our high school in Monroe High. Our own athletic director had prior knowledge of this. Not only did he allow them to play on the court, didn't warn the girls, didn't warn us, but he allowed the girls to share a locker room with prior knowledge. And as we dug and started asking questions and looking, then we found out what his main focus was. And it wasn't the girls or the school. It was his political agenda, and it was unhinged. It was unprovoked, and he created this complete mess, not only on social media and the threats and the hate mail, but now my daughter and countless others are afraid and they're nervous every time they go back in that locker room because they know that athletic director at Monroe High School doesn't have their back. Never one time did he apologize or show concern. It's disheartening. It's hurtful. But at the same time, when we created, I guess, an opportunity to fix this problem is when we got the backlash. And when we got the death threats, it was probably a week into it, I was second guessing myself. I thought that maybe I put my daughter in harm's way. Maybe I put my family in harm's way. Maybe I shouldn't have spoke out. And I'll never forget, the next morning my daughter came up to me. She said, "Dad, I prayed about it. It's not right. We need to do this." And she said,
4: "You know, well, first of all, I admire you. I admire your daughter. It's not easy to take a stand in life, and I think far too few people are willing to do that. And I know what it's like because I've lived this, but I chose this life. And all you're really looking for here, and we have these instances, in one case in a volleyball match, one case in a hockey match, where biological women got hurt because they were playing against biological men. I am not transphobic. As a matter of fact, I can tell you this, Sean. I have known Caitlyn Jenner before she ever became Caitlyn and was Bruce Jenner. And she remains a friend of mine. I mean, we talk. She is also on our side. She agrees with us on this issue. And nobody wants to hear her. And it's frustrating to me that people just turn a blind eye to this, and that the Democrats in particular have just doubled down on this ridiculousness that somehow protecting young girls in women's sports is a bad thing. Look what's happening with Sophie Cunningham. What's your thought on all that?
6: Oh, it's crazy. I mean, the WNBA was founded, again, common sense, the W means women in the National Basketball Association.
4: Hold on a second. The W means women. Well, the WNBA can't even define what a woman is. Can you believe this is where we've now landed?
6: No, and it truly shows their focus isn't on protecting the girls or the league. It's their agenda only. They've worked so hard to create a league of their own, which they deserve that, and they should get that. But to see the lack of support from the commissioner and other coaches, it's awful. It's disheartening, and it shows that when the right people are not in the right positions, or I should say the wrong people are in the right positions, they can absolutely take something that was founded on the grace of God and good things and turn it into a liberal agenda that will do nothing but harm that association and all the girls, females who have worked so hard to get there.
4: All right, quick break, right back. More with Sean Lechner. He is the founder, executive director of the group Protect Her Game Foundation. And his daughter, Briley, was forced to compete against a biological male unknowingly, along with the rest of her teammates. 800-941-SEAN is our number as we continue.
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4: You know, born on America's darkest day, 9/11/01, the Tunnel to Towers Foundation, they have been helping American heroes ever since. Heroes like U.S. Army Sergeant Mario Nelson. He served in the National Guard and then volunteered at Ground Zero after the 9/11 attacks. Later, Mario enlisted full-time in the Army, was deployed to Iraq. And then Mario sadly made the ultimate sacrifice. He was killed by a rocket-propelled grenade. Sadly, Mario left behind his wife, Mecca, their daughter, Mia. 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And the Tunnel to Towers Foundation recognized the sacrifice of this family and were able, because of your generosity, to provide Mecca and Mia with a mortgage-free home. 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

0: All right, we continue now with Sean Lechner. He's the founder, executive director of Protect Her Game Foundation. And his daughter, Briley Lechner, was forced to compete against a biological male unknowingly, along with her teammates, and they're speaking out. So what's next for you and your daughter?
1: Right now, we've got a few things lined up. We're just waiting on a few more. We're about 30 days out until we make our next move. We are, except when my daughter and I said we're doing this together, my goal is I won't stop fighting for my daughter, Briley, and every female athlete moving forward. So we're going to continue this fight, and we're going to continue this suit until every single one of our girls get the respect, the privacy, and the fair play that they deserve. I don't care about the backlash. The ones who, well, they want to call names, they want us to fill the hate mail. We're not concerned about them because I know they want us to silence us rather than us doing the right thing. So we're going to fight this. We're going to continue our suit against Monroe High School and possible other entities to make sure that this never happens again to any female. And again, I'm a dad. People ask if I'm an advocate. Am I this? No, I'm a dad sticking up for his daughter and every female out there. And I'm going to do whatever it takes. I'm going to fight every single battle as if it's the last battle I fight, because that's the right thing to do. And if more parents learn to stick together, protect each other, protect your children, just like they do with their religion and the politics, do the same thing with our girls. And that's our future. If we can do that, this will catch like wildfire. And that's what we're waiting on. And that's, I hope, like people like Sophie, we continue to get the support from Jennifer Sag, Riley Gaines. Those are true leaders. Those are females who have worked their butts off to get where they are in today's life. And they're not afraid to speak out respectfully. And that's what we all need to start doing. Speak out respectfully.
0: Well, I got to say this. I admire you. I admire your daughter. The only thing I can tell you, I've been in the public eye for over 35 years of my life, is when you get threats, you have to take them seriously, but you don't want to live your life in fear. And balancing that can be difficult for people that are threatened.

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8: Was started by people. I'm Carmen Roberts, Fox News. That's the official word about the Hawk Fire near Reno, Nevada, that scorched more than 13,000 acres and prompted calls for some 90,000 people to evacuate. No details yet on how it started, though. Strong winds are driving the fire and others, including the Bug Fire.
9: We looked at the surrounding area and said, yep, it's time to go.
10: Evacuation orders came for the Helmars last week as the Bug Fire made its way through the Rancho Haven neighborhood. The blaze stopped just short of their home, but some nearby residents weren't as lucky.
8: Will Payne with Fox 11 Reno says the Bug Fire forced Michael Helmar out of his Rancho Haven home last week.
9: That is devastating for those people when they have to evacuate and they come back and find their house is burnt. They may not know it's burnt until they come back. That shock is just completely overwhelming.
8: And the Hawk Fire is burning out of control. Other fires burning in Nevada and other western states. Attorneys for our teenage killer Carmelo Anthony says they're not giving up on trying to get their client out of prison. A judge in Texas refused to grant a new trial for the 19-year-old, though.
11: The 19-year-old was convicted of murder in June in the fatal stabbing of student Austin Metcalf last year. But Anthony's defense team argued his constitutional rights were violated in his original

0: trial. And at the center of their argument was a gentleman's agreement. Prosecutors and the defense had agreed to keep certain character evidence out of the proceeding. Anthony's attorneys, though, say there were concerns prosecutors would renege on that agreement if Anthony took the stand, so he ultimately chose not to testify. The presiding judge gave no reason for his decision, but prosecutors are declaring a victory.
1: Fox's Madeline Rivera reporting, and Kyle Kirkwood won the inaugural Freedom 250 Grand Prix in Washington, D.C. President Trump kicked off the race by a lap around the track in a so-called beast, the presidential limo. 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
1: The U.S. and Canada move deeper into a trade war, but Transportation Secretary Sean Duffy tells Fox he believes Canada wants to resume trade talks soon.
14: You're going to see Mark Carney come to the table very, very quickly because it's going to be devastating for his country.
1: Fox's Alex Hogan has more from the White House.
15: He wrote on Truth Social saying Canada wants the benefits of being a state without being one. They also have charged our great farmers for many years massive amounts of tariffs. Adding, quote, no more. The U.S. will impose 50% tariffs on about $20 billion worth of Canadian goods. Canada, in response to all of this, said that it will be imposing these tariffs dollar for dollar.
1: A safe landing for a young pilot who dodged buildings and beachgoers in Florida.
16: Faith Tankley left Fort Myers headed to the Bahamas, but her journey was cut short after the landing gear of her family's twin-engine plane broke. The 23-year-old, who has been a licensed pilot for 4 years, planned to make an emergency landing in Boca Raton, but then reconsidered, fearing a hard touchdown could spark a fire. Instead, she made her way to the water, avoiding beachgoers, boats, and paddleboarders, and crash-landed in the Atlantic Ocean. It only took a minute for a lifeguard to reach the plane. Tankley was unhurt. Pam Puso, Fox News.
1: Tropical storm Moke is already dumping rain on the Big Island of Hawaii. It's still some 300 miles away. Residents are concerned after last week's Hurricane Lala.
17: It's just the uncertainty, not knowing what could happen or what type of damage we'll could see.
1: And the center of the storm is expected to pass south of the Big Island today. It is the third tropical system in just 3 weeks to affect the Hawaiian Islands. And Hurricane Lala is still out there moving through the Pacific. I'm Carmen Roberts. This is Fox News.
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22: It's a good old fashioned talk show. Tiffany Smiley is going to be here from the great state of Washington. So if anybody's looking to score some cheap fentanyl, I got your hook up in this hour. 888-788-9910. You know the deal. You could be a Republican on the show or a Democrat. You could be a Libertarian or an Independent. None of it matters to us. Just do not be a bang. Here we go. Back in action. So we start here on a show that, you know, kind of prides itself on focusing on what matters. Meaning, does this affect you? That's always the question we ask. Because a lot of the things we talk about in the media don't affect you. Like, you know, the reflecting pool. They spent like weeks on the reflecting pool. Well, here's a newsflash going to knock your nuts off. The reflecting pool does not affect you. The ballroom. Does the ballroom affect your quality of life here in this country?
23: Not even close.
22: Okay, the ballroom is being paid for by private donors. Okay, the reflecting pool. It's a $13 million contract Democrats got up in arms about. Do you know Barack Obama spent $43 million on the reflecting pool? And that pool needs fixing.
24: I don't see you doing any better in the booty department.
22: So again, the media is not mad that Obama blew $43 million on a reflecting pool and it needs repairs. They're mad that Trump is spending $13 million to fix it.
25: The media is a bunch of losers.
22: But again, we haven't spent the summer covering it because it doesn't affect you. Okay, crime affects you. We're sitting on the lowest recorded murder rate in 90 years. That's a big damn deal for you and your family. Okay, the Trump tax cuts, obviously a huge deal economically. The fact that prescription drug prices have fallen for the first time in 60 years, that matters. Trump savings accounts for little kids, that stuff matters. But most of what we're talking about in politics does not. You know, if someone's telling you about how we're a racist country, it's so embarrassing because, yeah, we're so racist that minorities are moving here from all over the world to build a better life for themselves and their families. Okay, modern day racism is not Democrats calling you, a Republican, a racist. It's Democrats reaching out to black people and saying, vote for us because those Republicans want you to get voter ID and you're not smart enough to do that.
25: What the hell did you just say?
22: That's the modern racism. It's the condescension towards minorities that has led a lot of woke white people to cater towards socialism. Like, you think of the people who voted for Zora Mamdani in New York, 90% of them were Ivy League educated white kids. White kids who decided they know what the minorities need. No, what they need is a government handout. They can't do it themselves. Okay, and that's so much of the current scam. Okay, here's John Ossoff. He's talking in Georgia about how we should be, you know, living in a world where we don't have to discuss whether or not a white nationalist belongs in the Senate. Who's the white nat? It's so embarrassing. Listen to this, clip 16.
26: Look, I think in a way, it's tragic that here in Georgia in the year 2026, in some ways, one of the central questions of the U.S. Senate race is whether white nationalism belongs in the United States Senate.
22: White nationalism belongs in the United States. So he's suggesting Collins is a white nationalist? It's so embarrassing. And why is he a white nationalist, you guys? Because he supports Donald Trump's border policies of securing the border, deporting the migrants, and cracking down on any companies who hire them. If that makes him a white nationalist, do you know who else is a white nationalist? Barack Obama. Here is Obama running for president on what John Ossoff now says are white nationalist policies. Clip 28.
27: One of the central components of immigration reform is enforcement. And this bill contains a number of important provisions to beef up border security. But that's not enough. Real enforcement also means drying up the pool of jobs that encourages illegal immigration. And that can only happen if employers don't hire illegal workers. Unfortunately, our current employer enforcement system does little to nothing to deter illegal immigrants from finding work.
22: Okay, so that's Barack Obama, okay, saying strict border enforcement, aggressive deportations, crack down on every company that hires an illegal immigrant. According to John Ossoff, that makes him a white nationalist. Is anyone calling Obama a white nationalist?
27: The answer would be no.
22: No, he would be a half white nationalist if we were going to be clear. But the point is, this is all pretend stuff. Calling someone racist in this day and age does not affect you. The card has been bastardized beyond all recognition, and it just doesn't carry weight anymore because everybody sees through the lazy grift.
25: Democrats just call everyone racist so they go along with their stupid ideas.
22: One of the reasons socialists are gaining traction, this is real. I said this morning on DBO, if you're listening, on DBO to Scotty Inez, is to the credit of the Democrat socialist, as dumb as we think their ideas are, they're showing up with ideas. Hey, we'll tax the rich, give you free stuff. And that may not be feasible. The rich people may take their money elsewhere. Socialism has failed in every country in the world. But they're still giving you an offer. Okay, the current crop of Democrats for the last 10 years, John Ossoff is one of them, has literally ran on Trump is Hitler. Trump is Hitler, you got to elect us because Trump is Hitler. We got to stop Hitler. Okay, but if you need to put food on your table, stopping pretend Hitler doesn't help you do it. You know, if you need to get your kid on an education, you certainly don't want them to education from people who can't tell the difference between Donald Trump and the man Adolf Hitler who killed 6 million people. But that is so much of what modern politics has become. Label your opponent. Trash your opponent as the devil. By default, this is an old Hollywood screenwriting trick. If you make the villain bad enough, people learn to root for your air quote hero. But in modern politics, there aren't a lot of heroes out there if you're running on things like, we're really racist. Florida, David Jolly. I could play this clip 100 times today. So David Jolly is, of course, the Democratic nominee who's about to get his ass handed to him by Byron Donalds. How do I know that? Because in Florida, where everybody in the world is moving because there's less tax, there's less regulation, you have more freedom, you don't have a bureaucratic boot of government cracking every small business before it can even open, David Jolly's appeal last night in his big victory speech was that Republicans rolled Florida backwards in the last 8 years on race. That's the claim. We're going backwards on race, he says, as the Republicans nominate a black man. I mean, dude. Here it is, clip four.
2: Whether your foundations are rooted in faith or Jefferson's natural rights of man, what we know is everybody deserves the economic liberty and the personal liberty that was at the foundation of the start of the nation. We got so much wrong. We got so much wrong at the beginning. People of color were three-fifths of a person. Women did not have economic or legal rights. But that arc of history bent towards progress. That arc has bent backwards in the last 8 years.
3: You ought to be ashamed of yourself.
22: That arc has bent backwards in the last 8 years.
5: That is a fact check false.
22: There's a black man on the top of the ticket. You may not know that if you're a liberal because you pretend black conservatives don't exist. But understand that Trump became president because black men voted for him in record numbers. Highest level of black support since Gerald Ford in 1976. Why? Because a lot of people see that through the charade. How many times have I played this Charles Barkley clip, which dates back to the Biden administration, on why Democrats were losing black votes?
27: The reason I think the Democratic Party, Mr. Biden, President Biden, is losing black votes is they only care about black people every 4 years. They come into our neighborhoods and say, we're going to make stuff better. We're going to do this, do this, do this. And then finally, us black people are like, yo, man, other than my ability to dunk a basketball, all my neighborhoods are still the same. Our schools are still the same. And that's why I think black people are leaving disappointed in the Democratic Party, because I ain't gonna lie. I voted Democratic every time just because I thought it was gonna help black people and poor people. Because black people and poor white people, they're in the same boat.
11: Do you have a problem figuring out whether you're for me or Trump and you ain't black?
22: Okay. Apparently Charles Barkley no longer black. Joe Biden has revoked his card. I played this clip for you yesterday. John Fugelsang's a terrible comedian. Just like a really smarmy guy who hates himself. So he's fashioned his brand around taking condescending approaches to debating conservatives. That's what he does. He talks down to people. You know, it's like an everyman. But he's very pretty. And from time to time, they book him on MSNBC and CNN just to remind themselves why he never made it in television. I was once on a stand-up show with him. One of the funniest nights of my life. I was doing a political benefit at Stand Up New York. And it was a good crowd, and I had a great set, and then he had to go on after me and just died. Like, but he bombed to the point that I didn't enjoy it. I actually genuinely felt bad for him. I'm too nice of a person, so I wind up feeling bad. But the reality is, after hearing him talk about Byron Donalds on MSNBC the other night, I was like, oh, God, this guy deserves all the self-hatred he has for himself. Listen to him describing Byron Donalds, and I want you to pick up on something. Okay, Fugelsang, all of these woke left pundits, okay, want you to believe they're the champion of the minority community. We're the ones that have the real relationship here. But when a black conservative shows up, like, do you remember when Tim Scott gave the rebuttal to the State of the Union address and the old Twitter management let the term Uncle Tim trend for 12 hours? They decided he was the racist, he was the sellout. You know, as the guy whose grandfather was literally picking cotton. Okay, he became the first black American elected to both houses of Congress. He was in the House, then he was in the Senate. His grandfather was a slave picking cotton. Okay, and he famously talks about that in the evolution of the Southern heart. But anyway, when he gets up there as a conservative, every racist name the Democrats had in their own Dixiecrat playbook comes right back to the surface. So here's Fugelsang calling Byron Donalds a drug dealer. He looks like the guy who sells you drugs, then arrests you for buying them. I don't even know what he's going for. I don't know that he does. But this is supposed to be comedy, what you're listening to right here. Here it is, clip 15.
1: A lot will depend on who the Republicans pick, I think.
4: Well, who's the good one?
1: As a comedian or as a civic society? It's hard to say. I mean, Byron Donalds is like the guy you'd buy weed from and then watch him put other men in jail for selling weed, isn't he? So there's that. David Jolly gets to come out there and say, I'm not a radical. I was a Republican. And then I looked around and saw what was going on. Their entire MO is selling the Democratic Party as communist, radical, groomer, transgender, lunatic. And by having a former Republican in there, that will help in ways that having someone on the left wouldn't. It's all going to come down to which unqualified clown the Republicans pick for their nominee.
22: Oh, God. Poor John Fugelsang.
12: You do that again and I'll break every bone in your body.
22: No, you don't threaten violence. The penalty for being John Fugelsang is you got to be John Fugelsang. You know, and when he tells you things like that, it's so embarrassing. Byron Donalds looks like the guy who sells you drugs. And then locks you up, brags about people selling drugs, doesn't he? What are you saying? He looks like Kamala Harris? Because Kamala Harris famously bragged about throwing black men in jail for smoking weed and then claimed that she smoked weed in college while listening to Tupac and Biggie. There's only one small problem. Neither Tupac or Biggie had recorded a single solitary track of music back when Kamala Harris was in college in the 1980s.
13: She is a fraud, a phony, a woman without a moral core, a regular two-faced, mealy-mouthed politician who swings with the wind.
22: But the point is, when every one of these people gets out there on TV and asks you to bake a characterization of a political position on their fictitious depiction of a character. Okay, there's no deliverable. Like, it goes back to the Biden thing in 2020 when Biden said it was a battle for the soul of our nation. I used to get on the radio every day and be like, what does that mean? Like, what do I get if we win the battle for the soul of our nation? You know what I'm saying? Lower taxes? Nope. They went up. Lower crime? Nope. Went through the roof. Lower gas? Uh-uh. Better schools? Nah, they got shut down. Okay. Every single one of these sweeping generalizations is an ask for nothing. Vote for us. There's no deliverable. Like, do you remember protecting democracy in 2024? Democracy's on the ballot. We're protecting democracy, they said, as they arrested their political opponent, indicted him 96 times. We're protecting democracy. As they replaced Joe Biden on the ticket and didn't give voters a say. You don't understand. We're just protecting democracy over here by not, we're protecting it from you, meaning you're not allowed into the friggin' democracy. That's who we're dealing with. So we try to get on the air and cover stuff that matters. In the very next segment, you will hear something that actually matters, like good old fashioned. Do you remember Substance? There's still just a little bit left if you stick around.
14: You're listening to the man who can do it all.
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17: That's right. Yeah.
15: He can style. He can profile.
17: Yeah.
15: He can woo the lady. And last but not least, he's got class.
14: Fox
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12: Wow, I love this story. Fox Across America with Jimmy Fallon. So a polling firm, if you didn't catch this, do you remember in the run-up to last week's Wisconsin primaries, all of the polls had Francesca Hong winning by 20-plus points, only to watch her lose?
13: What in the wide, wide world of sports is going on here?
12: Remember, I read you the story, and keep it in mind for the duration of the midterms. So a polling firm that was showing Francesca Hong with a 23-point lead over David Crowley in Wisconsin, they've shut down and admitted that their whole operation was fake. Okay.
18: That's not right.
12: Here's their statement. Median Strategies polling discontinued. Median Strategies has concluded its polling project and will not publish additional polls. All previously published polling releases have been withdrawn and should not be cited or treated as genuine polling data. Median Strategies was created as a short-term social experiment examining how purported polling information could enter and spread through the political information ecosystem without independent verification. Thank you for understanding. So they literally admitted that they made up fake polls just to see news outlets, specifically liberal ones, spread them with zero verification.
20: Journalism in this country is dead and buried.
12: Why does that matter? Because it means that's exactly what they're doing in Texas, where they're like, James Tallarico, the vegan who said God was non-binary. That guy. No, he's winning. You don't understand. He's running away with it somewhere over there in Texas.
22: You're not telling me the truth.
12: Okay, and you get the same, see the same thing with socialist polls in Florida. And you're going to see the same thing with some of these socialist polls out in Michigan. Like Abdul Al-Sayed is losing to Mike Rogers right now. But believe me, the tone of the media coverage is going to change. Why? Because these socialist outlets are going to fund a lot of polls to convince you their guy is winning. Why do they do that, Jimmy, if it's a lie? Because polls do not exist in the modern era to report opinion. They exist to shape opinion. Everybody loves a winner. They want to vote for the guy they think is going to win. So if they see polling, oh, I know the socialism stuff sounded crazy, but the guy's winning. Turns out he's better than the other guy. Did you see the poll? So Francesca Hong, who said she had spent 2 months in a mental institution for cutting herself, the woman who said she wanted to ban Thanksgiving, defund the police, and abolish prisons, was supposedly winning by 23 points. But everybody in the media that cited that, wow, she's winning big. She's up 20 in the average. Okay, they were citing a fake poll. And as Median Strategies flat out admits, there was zero independent verification to anything they published.
18: That's why I don't read the newspaper, because it's garbage.

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0: It's a new cultural landscape.
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0: I'm just going to let you keep talking. We're on the air. It is Fox Across America with Jimmy Failla. You have the highest security clearance anywhere in media on the show. I tell the audience everything. Sometimes I even let them listen in while my upcoming guests are talking to me about fashion. Joining us now, all the way from the great state of Washington, she'd make a triumphant return to the show. You can see her on Outnumbered tomorrow. Is that true? You'll be on the curvy couch
1: I'm
0: of Outnumbered.
1: On the curvy couch.
0: Tiffany Smiley back on the show and the crowd goes wild. Hey, girl.
1: Hey.
0: So we're actually having parent talk.
1: I know.
0: You know what's funny? On the air, okay, if people listen to our interviews, they think we're like out of control.
1: Yeah.
0: That was actually a really boring conversation off the air. Our Hype Mike conversation was about how both of our kids are leaving for college. You just dropped your son off.
1: Yes.
0: Lincoln's leaving next week.
1: Yes.
0: You know, normally you hear Hot Mike, people are talking about partying or drugs or God knows what. Not us, Smiley. What a boy. That might have been my worst Hot Mike moment ever. But it's good to see you.
1: Good to be here, always.
0: Well, last time I was on a Hot Mike, it was the White House Correspondents' Dinner, and I was caught lamenting the lack of security. I famously said we might as well have a doorstop and a scarecrow out there. And wouldn't you know it, a guy ran through with a gun. Apparently somebody agreed with me
1: and
0: ran
1: in
0: to prove his point. There it is.
1: We were watching on TV.
0: That's so silly.
1: We're like, where's Jimmy?
0: Well, Jimmy will be back. Jimmy was spooning three Guatemalan women. Did you know that story?
1: Oh, really?
0: All right, America, let's have this conversation. So at the White House Correspondents' Dinner, okay?
1: Yeah.
0: Because we had filmed all the red carpet footage, and then my show was supposed to go live from 9 to midnight with people dropping in and doing hits, okay? 5 minutes before the live broadcast, which is about, this is not true, 20 minutes before the live broadcast, I had a window to walk into the room. I was going to say hello to the president, say hello to the Fox people, then go back out to the red carpet. Yes. That's when the shooting happened. So my immediate instinct was I do need to get back to the camera to host this show, or at least toss to whoever's hosting this show, because they're not having me on to make balloon animals for 3 hours once the shots are fired. And I'm aware of this. Okay. So I attempt to leave the ballroom. There are about 100 guns pointed at me with scopes on them and flashlights because it's Secret Service. They've secured the room.
1: Yeah, like, and you're like, it's not me.
0: And they're
1: it's
0: like, get on the ground. Right. But it's so fierce, naturally, that these three tiny Guatemalan waitresses who had witnessed this just immediately began crying because they were scared. So I was holding these tiny women in my arms. And to be clear, I had fantasized about ending my night with three tiny Guatemalan women in my arms. I just
1: Your
0: didn't understand.
1: Were coming true.
0: I didn't know the circle. I know I owe the shooter a couple of bucks. I mean, he really sped the plow on this one, if you will. But there I was, like, holding these little women. It was really adorable. And they all fit in my arms. And it was a really sweet story. But I never made it to the TV set.
1: I don't think you'll ever be able to hold me. I'm not a little woman.
0: Yeah, well, that sounds like a challenge. Tiffany, there's always some kind of unconventional challenge when you're on this show. Tiffany Smiley's here. She needs a hug.
1: I do.
0: Sometimes they come on, they want to talk about the elections. I didn't realize I was just chaperoning a breakdown today.
1: Yes.
0: There's always a different assignment when you're on the show.
1: Never know.
0: Today's is very unique. So you're back here on the East Coast, which is exciting. What we were reacting to is like primary stuff. Florida ran, nominated a couple socialists. It's a weird one in Florida because they have a lot of Cubans who fled socialism.
1: Right, right. But I think there's a lot of transplants there too. Mm-hmm. You know, it's funny, not funny, this DSA takeover that's happening. And you know, pundits are saying, oh, it's just in these pockets around the country. Well, it just happened in Florida, which is very, very, I mean, it used to be a swing state and more purple state. Like in the 90s, the legislature was Democrat.
0: Yep.
1: Crime was up and you never knew where the state was going to go. But now it's safe to say it's a very, very red state.
0: Yeah, it's not a swing state.
1: It's not a swing state. Mm-hmm. And a full-on Democrat socialist just won the Senate.
0: I know, but imagine, or at least the nominee.
1: The nominee for the Democrats. Smiley.
0: Yes, but imagine that. Like, imagine at the end of the OJ chase.
1: Yeah.
0: If you leaned into your single friend and you're like, you know, that guy in the Broncos single. You're like, no, he killed his wife. You know, he's on the market, technically speaking. You're
1: give
0: like, what are you
1: shot.
0: Doing? That is what they're doing.
1: Yes.
0: If you just fled. Imagine, okay? Because these are real stories. People flee Cuba on, like, inner tubes, a fence.
1: Oh, yeah.
0: So imagine you flee Cuba on a fence, right? You paddle through shark-infested waters. You make it 90 miles in the dead of night to the shores of Miami. And the first thing you see on a TV you're walking past is that a socialist... Do you get back on the fence?
1: Like, I don't think it's them necessarily voting for
0: candidates. But No. I'm just saying that could be in power at the place you just showed up to. That's what I mean.
1: Yes, very real.
0: Yeah.
1: It's actually... you know, a year ago, I remember thinking with the Mamdani election, oh, there's no way. And I'm like, oh, Mamdani's here. And now Mamdani's not just the mayor of New York City. Now he's sort of the kingmaker of the Democrat Party. He's endorsing these DSA candidates that are winning congressional seats. And it's in Colorado. It's in Michigan. It's in California. Where does it stop?
0: I know that's the thing. We're talking to the great Tiffany Smiley. She's all dressed up for this one. And
1: she actually did get a Saturday night very fancy.
0: That is a very Saturday night fancy. Saturday night, assuming she gets paid in singles wherever she happens to be working. Tiffany Smiley's here. Get some greenery for the scenery, fellas. She's up next on the main stage. I'm kidding. Stop it. So hold on a second here, though. But you make that, that is the point of like, where does it stop? And I think honestly, what it will take in the midterms is this stuff right now has not been subjected to statewide scrutiny. You know, you're right.
1: Like
0: Mamdani won a New York City race in a low turnout primary against Andrew Cuomo, who had a lot of baggage. And Curtis Sliwa, who's a nice guy. I'm on radio with him at WOR. He hosts the morning show. I like him a lot. But he's been in New York for about 40 years. He's more of a cartoon character than a serious entity. And it's not because he's not a serious person. He's not invested in the community. But there is a fatigue. And if you're going up against a new thing.
1: In a low turnout election. Yes.
0: You know, the new thing has a momentum you don't have. Most of the people who could have saved New York from Mamdani are already living in Florida.
1: Yes, they left. They left during COVID.
0: Yeah.
1: And they sort of saw the writing on the wall, maybe with some of the policies that, that were coming down that are just destructive to everyday life, really, at this point. But I always say, you know, I don't care who you are. You have to be invested in this country politically today. You have to vote. You have to be aware. You have to know who you're voting for, too.
0: Yeah, I mean,
1: you can't just follow TikTok and go off of that.
0: If you just follow TikTok, you're just you're just trying to free Palestine at this point. There's nothing else going on.
1: So, and get free healthcare and get, you know, free grocery stores and free buses.
0: Just give me stuff.
1: Just give it to me.
0: So let's have, oh, God, if I had a nickel for every time Tiffany Smiley said that, I'm kidding. Stop it. So hold on. That was a soundbite. So let's talk about it, girlfriend. We have kids going to college, both you and I. Did you see the Penn State story?
1: Yes. And then the Penn State story comes out and I'm alone in a hotel room and just took my oldest baby to college.
0: But
1: and I
0: to
1: wanted
0: Penn
1: to call
0: State.
1: Him and say, be careful. So he's going through Rush. He decided to go through Rush and he's very vague. He said he was going to a bagel party at 6 p.m. I'm like, what's a
0: Am I out of the loop? I know that sounds. I'm going to get do some research because that sounds like a euphemism.
1: Bagel party and like serving bagels at 6 p.m.
0: in the evening.
1: Yeah,
0: there's something shaky going on there.
1: There's something shaky. Then the Penn State story comes out, and I'm like, hey, you got to be careful.
0: Yeah, you do. But the Penn State story is crazy because they were running like basically almost an interstate. They were running an interstate drug trafficking ring. There was big money flying around and stuff like that. And, you know, obviously people were getting paid to deal the drugs, you know, and this thing kind of blew up because they were doing it above board on Venmo. And the kid was getting Venmo payments. And I just want to stop, okay? Because we disparage where I went to college. Where we go, Jimmy went to community college, blah, blah,
1: blah.
0: That's cool. My community college buddies would, many of whom were dealing drugs, knew better than to put it on Venmo. The point I'm trying to make is there's a better quality of education at the lower level schools. You know, you never hear of a massive drug ring at Nassau Community College. No way. Because if they are dealing it, they're smart enough to know how to deal it.
1: Right. Well, it sounds like there was maybe a parent or two involved.
0: The dad was involved. One of them was a lawyer in Pittsburgh. They were listening on WJAS and Beaver County Radio. And yeah, they had somebody directing this kind of just the same as you would some type of, you know, narco syndicate. You know what I mean? But the point is they got busted.
1: Yeah.
0: So, I mean, what does that do to the fall party season? And they got a new guy to come in now.
1: They're done.
0: That is crazy, though.
1: Yeah, it is.
0: We're talking to Tiffany Smiley. We're trying to get our hands on some of that sweet Penn State money. I'm kidding. I mean, it's not the worst. It's not the worst thing that happened in Penn State involving kids.
1: But if they could channel it into maybe business school or entrepreneurship, they obviously have the skills to be incredible entrepreneurs and think outside the box.
0: Talented,
1: just make it legal.
0: Talented people.
1: Help people out. Don't harm them.
0: Yeah, I mean, that's part of the problem, too.
1: Yeah.
0: It's like in this day and age, I talk to Lincoln about this all the time.
1: Yeah.
0: Like you can't. It's not the 80s. Like I didn't grow up doing cocaine, but I grew up around a lot of people who did. And none of them died because there was no fentanyl.
1: Yes.
0: Yeah, I was drinking. I had a lot of potheads around me, but I was a beer guy. Yeah. I grew up because I grew up, my dad was a cop. All his buddies drank beer. you wanted to grow up and have a cold one, and I drank beer. I mean, where I grew up in Levittown, we were drinking beer in like sixth grade. Yeah, like, yeah. For real. I mean,
1: Boone's Farm.
0: You have Boone's Farm. But you said your mom drank that when she was pregnant with you for the whole 9 months, which I thought was interesting. And you turned out fine enough.
1: I'm okay. I'm smart.
0: Well, okay. Air quotes okay on that one. But the point is, it's not, we're not living in that moment.
1: Right.
0: But at the college level, I guess we are, because people are still doing everything. And I wonder if we're naive as parents, you know, because you want to believe that society's cleaning up its act, you know, because there's so much of like, there's this weird thing. I've been talking about this a lot lately. Because we're in this age of Instagram where everybody is looks conscious. Mm-hmm. Self-care has really become a big thing. Mm-hmm. And there are so many influencers giving you meal prep tips and workout tips and get ahead tips. And I feel like everybody's better looking now, but they've all lost their minds because their whole life is digital. And I think that's what's happening.
1: Yes, perhaps.
0: I think it's with the best generation of American looks, and in a lot of ways, probably the worst of mental health.
1: Yeah, I think you're right. And these poor kids, you know, I can't imagine growing up. Well, everything they did from day one has been recorded and videoed.
0: That's another problem. Yeah, like people always say, like, oh, if I grew up in that era, I'd be screwed. But you wouldn't have just did the things you did, I guess.
1: Right.
0: If you knew it was getting recorded, you know what I mean?
1: Right. So then you don't learn how to get yourself out of a paper bag. You just think you're above par on everything.
0: Yeah, thank you.
1: You know.
0: Yeah, no, I get it. But that's the thing. So this guy got busted. I'm reading this really quick. We're talking to Tiffany Smiley about this Penn State story. Wow, a $20,000 Venmo payment.
1: Wow.
0: First of all, can you even make a Venmo payment that big?
1: No, I don't even have Venmo.
0: One thing I know about these guys, one thing I know about these guys is they were not politically, they don't follow politics. And the reason I say that is if you remember when the Biden administration was expanding the size of the IRS and they wanted to audit anything above a $600 Venmo transaction.
1: Right, right.
0: So at a time when the Biden government was looking at $600 garage sale payments, this guy comes in with 20 grand.
1: What happened to cash? Just go with cash.
0: And this happened because this happened for real when they raided the frat house. This actually happened when Biden was still president. Mm. This is not a this happened yesterday. They raided the frat house December of 2024. So Biden was still the outgoing president. Okay. And the guy was tasered, taken into custody. Well, that's hot. Mikey pays money to get tased on the weekend. Yeah, he has a woman on Craigslist. Asian lady comes in. Wow. Mao gets him. But taser taken into custody while a search of his dorm room allegedly turned up over 8 grams of cocaine, 8 ounces of weed, more than 200 amphetamine and dextroamphetamine pills. He also had a handgun and all the stuff you probably should have if you have that many drugs on you. But the point is, this was December of 2024. Okay, following his arrest, he ratted on his supplier, a member of that fraternity. And then this turned into a larger thing. Wow, this is crazy.
1: Well, this is sort of the look at the young people who are voting now. Mm-hmm. They're not paying attention to politics.
0: Oh, yeah. So you're saying like the socialist people.
1: Yeah.
0: So if the DSA was smart, they would have gave away this cocaine. Because I got to tell you something. If you're 19, free cocaine goes a lot longer than a promise of free health care or child care. Mom, Donnie's doing it all wrong.
1: Yeah.
0: Because he was saying free bus.
1: Right.
0: He should have been saying free speedboat rides.
1: He needs to go to the frat houses.
0: That's funny. Instead of freezing the rent, you know what I'm saying? We're just going to bring in some snow, you know? That is crazy. But this is where we are, Tiff. This is the world we live in as you send your kid off to college.
1: I know. What are you trying to do to me?
0: No, I'm not trying to.
1: No, but I did raise a kid who has common sense, and he knows. I think what's most important that you know who you are.
0: Yes.
1: And you know your talents, your gifts, and what you have to give back to this world.
0: And if you take that to college and you've already found a percentage of yourself, you have a better chance than the people who blank slate it.
1: Yes.
0: Because those are the kids. I got to tell you this. Kids I grew up around that were drinking in like sixth and seventh grade, a lot of them are actually fine.
1: Yeah.
0: And the kids who didn't drink in high school got alcohol poisoning first weekend in college. Some of them are cooking meth right now.
1: They're lost in the world.
0: I have a lot of kids that I knew on my level that were like literally like people who like ran the school store, that level of good child.
1: Yeah.
0: You know what I mean? Who volunteered for every club. And the last time I saw them
1: in all the college prep classes. Yeah,
0: last time I saw him, he was a white guy with dreadlocks who wanted drug money on the side of a freeway. And I'm like, wait a minute, I know you. Like,
1: you're going to be something.
0: Yeah, hold on a second. Like, that's crazy. But that is what happens. There's something to be said as a parent. I always call it a controlled detonation.
1: Yes. Yep.
0: You kind of have to talk to your kids about this stuff and let them, you know, to the extent that you can, participate in moderated ways.
1: Yep.
0: Because if you just kid yourself into thinking, like, not my kid, you know what I mean?
1: That's right.
0: Your kid's drunk with a mohawk driving a motorbike through the principal's office a week after he gets to college. You're like, what the hell just happened? College happened.
1: I would rather them do it under my watch.
0: Amen.
1: And my middle son has pushed that limit. He took my car one time and did a bunch of donuts in a high school parking lot.
0: That's all right. I'll, when we come back, I'll tell you what we used to do with stolen cars, right? And you'll feel better. More Tiffany Smiley confessions after this.
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0: relax, but just listen to me. If a bag of M&Ms is $34, that is more pornographic than anything they were doing in the Triple Tree Theater. I mean, in terms of offensive to your polite sensibilities.
1: Talk about rip off.
0: I'm just saying.
1: Rip it off.
0: The M&Ms are more than the hookers were when I was a kid. And now, again, granted, certain things you don't want too cheap. But the point is, you don't have that problem with M&Ms. They're not going to be too cheap, Tiffany. So, point being is, if your son's just doing figure eights or whatever you call them in the parking lot, he's going to be fine.
1: I think so, too.
0: Yeah, he's not, you know, you don't want him to grow up chasing hookers around Times Square in a stolen vehicle, because then he's going to become a national radio host and TV host. And, you know, I wouldn't wish this on anybody. No. Come on, I'm telling you because I care. Stay in school, kids. Tiffany Smiley, we miss you already.
1: Aww.
0: There she goes.
1: Welcome back.
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9: The district attorney's office and I personally and the Los Angeles Police Department are all exceedingly happy with this verdict. We expected the verdict, but until that clerk reads the verdict, you never know.
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15: A fast-growing wildfire did not start naturally. I'm Ann Carrick, Fox News. The Hawk Fire destroying homes in northwest Reno, Nevada. Fire Battalion Chief Shane Akerson.
16: We can confirm that the fire was human-caused. However, that is still undergoing active investigation and don't have further details provided at this time.
15: Some 90,000 people asked to evacuate, at least six people injured. The Hawk Fire began Saturday and quickly grew to 20 square miles, spreading across the Nevada side of the California state line. The fire moved exceptionally fast Saturday night, jumping over fire trucks and making it difficult for responders to get to hot spots. Iranian officials threatening a seismic response to President Trump unleashing an economic D-Day against the country as traffic through the Strait of Hormuz continues.
17: Reports indicate that crossings through the Strait of Hormuz are up 400% over the past 2 weeks. This comes as the U.S. is overseeing vessels that are currently stuck in the Persian Gulf out through a safe southern passage. The passage allows for millions of barrels of crude oil to be exported each day. Iran's parliament speaker and top negotiator Mohammad Khalibaf posted to X over the weekend saying, "We've received numerous messages from neighboring countries about shaping new security arrangements and economic cooperation in the region. The United States put the security of every single one of its allies at such risk through bullying and pure disregard for their foreign interests for the sake of Israel." While President Trump indicated that talks with Iran have stopped, he says the United States is having trouble figuring out who to deal with inside of Iran.
15: Fox's Trey Yangst. Oil prices remain elevated as ship traffic through the Straits remains low. Oil industry analyst Trilby Lundberg of the Lundberg Survey.
18: Retailers are having to push prices upward, and this may amount to about a dime very soon in the next few days, or perhaps quite a bit more.
15: Gas prices dropped slightly in recent weeks, but she says it's not likely to last. 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
4: Closing arguments may begin Monday in the Massachusetts trial of Lindsay Clancy, who strangled and killed her three young children.
5: The defense has argued Clancy was in the throes of postpartum psychosis. On Friday, the defense rested its case shortly after calling one of their experts to the stand, Dr. Philip Resnick. Resnick testified that Clancy, in a psychotic state, believed she was doing what was best for her children and thought they would be better off in heaven. Prosecutors argue Clancy killed her children deliberately. The state's rebuttal witness, Dr. Avram Mack, testified that he found no evidence of psychosis and thought Clancy seemed to know the difference between right and wrong.
4: Fox's CB Cotton. President Trump reacting to Canada's plan to impose reciprocal tariffs on the U.S. The U.S. announced 50% tariffs on $20 billion of Canadian goods after talks collapsed.
6: The products affected range from wine to hockey sticks to cement. The president has accused Canada of unfair trading practices for some U.S. products like cars, alcohol, and cheese, limiting American access to these markets. President Trump saying on Truth Social, Canada wants the benefits of being a state without being one. They've also charged our great farmers for many years massive amounts of tariffs. No more. But Canadian Prime Minister Mark Carney says the U.S. had asked for too much and offered too little. He says the U.S. had proposed measures restricting Canada's ability to have trade deals with other countries, which he says was unacceptable.
4: Fox's Madeline Rivera reporting. Tropical storm Moke is set to drench Hawaii with potentially more than a foot of rain 7 days after 4 feet of rain on the Big Island from Lala. Lala tore up roads and knocked out power. More than 6,000 residents remain in the dark. A flood watch is in effect for the Big Island of Hawaii. Forecasters say more storms are expected in the coming months because of this year's El Nino. I'm Ann Carrick, and this is Fox News.
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19: Apparently had all of his digital devices seized by the FBI moments before we came on the air.
20: That can't be good.
19: Yeah, it is a very bad time to be running a Asian massage parlor right now because your entire client list is probably exposed as we sit here having this conversation. But you know the deal. Whether you're hiring a food taster like Eric Swalwell's associates, or you're just riding along in the car listening at work or on your way to the commute or wherever the heck you happen to be, everybody is welcome on this show. I do not have the talent to alienate anyone who could potentially indulge in my ridiculousness. So the only entree to potential new listeners we bring in every day is that you can be a Republican, you can be a Democrat, and we will still welcome you here. The only thing we ever ask is that you don't be a... All right. Happy Thursday. I really am in a great mood. I got a lot to get to. The Harry thing, though, man. I mean, does the Harry thing matter in the overall scheme of things right now in your life?
21: The answer would be no.
19: The answer would be no. But there's a really teachable moment here, okay? And what I think the winning message here is that the era of victimhood as currency is over. And I think it was over and waning anyway when Harry and Meghan decided to start doing the old what is me, life is hard as a second string royal.
22: Shut up! Will you shut up?
19: Okay, the obvious is that Meghan Markle obviously dated Prince Harry for the relevance that would come with doing so, and quickly alienated everyone in his inner circle, meaning his family, meaning the Queen, meaning his brother Will. Why? And I'm going to tell you this. People who are really rich, okay, it doesn't necessarily need to be part of a monarchy. They don't necessarily need to be a presidential family. But people who are that rich and that famous get a very good radar for spotting people who are around them on the make, okay? That's a real thing.
23: He knows what he's talking about.
19: Okay, and amongst their ranks, when they see someone who's a disingenuous climber, who's operating in a manipulative capacity, nothing unites them faster than their disdain for one of those people amongst their ranks. Okay, that's a real thing. That's how people get fired at Buckingham Palace. They can immediately figure out, oh, this guy's going to sell a picture to some column. This guy's going to leak a voicemail to some wire service. Not going to keep him in the job for long. Absolutely, positively, no way we can have this thing around.
22: Step into my office.
23: Why?
22: Because you're fired.
19: And the reason Meghan and Harry were able to divorce the royal family and do their Megxit and move over here to America is because nobody in the royal family wanted her around.
22: Bingo, man, bingo.
19: They thought she was toxic. The Queen obviously thought she was toxic. The King's certainly not a big fan. And Will and Kate Middleton can't stand them because, again, they saw that she married for relevance. But what she quickly came to find out is there's only so much runway when you're dating the not even a second string king. I mean, Harry is like ninth in line to the crown. Like, he's got a better chance of putting on the crown if he has a birthday party at Burger King than he does it actually ascending to the top of the monarchy based on the line of succession. But the point is, what exhausted her appeal, even to the audience over here in America, just the way it did over there in the UK, is she wanted people to feel sorry for her. He wanted people to feel sorry for him. He wrote a book about how hard life is when you're the spare prince in the family. I mean, come on, man.
1: That was absolutely dreadful.
19: And I say that, why? Because you have the easiest life in the world. You're born into hundreds of millions of dollars, and you actually don't have to do anything to earn your living. Like, yeah, you show up on a goodwill mission from time to time. They fly you somewhere in a private jet. You take an hour of photos. Then you go to the next place. You cut a ribbon. You take a few minutes of photos. You know, then you go get an eight-handed massage, eat an extravagant meal, and then fly home on a private jet, reminding everybody to reduce their carbon footprint, obviously, while you yourself are on a private jet. I mean,
3: what a fraud.
19: Oh, that's the whole climate movement. But the point is, okay, in the royal family, they had diagnosed Meghan Markle as a serial climber and didn't want her around. Okay, that was communicated to Harry, at which point he was like, fine, I'm taking my actress and going home. And he flew to her home. And they bought a mansion in Montecito and continued to make the talk show rounds while telling us that they just wanted their privacy. They went on every single talk show that would have them. Whereas Princess Diana sadly and tragically died outrunning the paparazzi, I genuinely fear for the British paparazzi that are about to get chased by Meghan Markle because they went back there for the relevance. The king isn't exciting. He didn't even ask for it. But the reality is no one is buying their act here anymore. So they decided to make a move.
20: Bingo.
19: The podcast tanked. The Netflix series tanked. Her personal fragrance line or whatever the hell it was tanked. And nobody bought any of their stories about how they came to New York and got in a high-speed chase. Do you remember that story? I was filling in for Greg Gutfeld, our comedy dwarf. The weekend they lied and said that they got in a high-speed chase with the paparazzi in New York. Guys, a high-speed chase in New York is 7 miles an hour. No one can move. New York is literally the only city in America where bank robbers flee on foot because it's actually faster to get out of the bank and run for it than it is to get stuck in a bike lane or a bus lane or some other big crosswalk pedestrian mall. Yeah, you're going to jail. Okay, but this was part of their whole entire grift, which was people have been mean to me. Give me something. You see, Harry and Meghan came along on the tail end of what we knew to be cancel culture and sadly, the unproductive end of the Me Too movement. Okay, the Me Too movement whacked a lot of dirtbag guys who had to go, but it ultimately became a quest for scalps and status. They started trying to take out guys, you know, that women just regretted hooking up with. You're not, like, I don't like Aziz Ansari. Like, I think an orphanage on fire on Christmas Day is funnier than Aziz Ansari. But I remember when they tried to take him out. They were like, yeah, some girl was making out with him. She said he was very aggressive. And they went on a few more dates, but she didn't like it. And they were like, going to fire the guy. And I was like, I get it. This is a person that's trying to gain relevance through victimhood. Because that became a thing for a while. That's what Jussie Smollett was about. He staged a hate crime against himself because there was a time in this country where if you were aggrieved, we gave you. Oh, that's not good. We better build this guy up because we're decent people, you see. And of course, Jussie Smollett wound up being outed as paying people to beat him up, which was kind of funny. And I know the guys who beat him up because they used to do live episodes of Hannity with me and they're both hilarious. One of them's a Nigerian boxer. So, I mean, could he beat Jussie Smollett? Yep. Okay, but he didn't really have to, is the point. Where it comes to Harry and Meghan, they were doing the same thing. Rather than leaning in to what would have made them really appealing characters. Like if Harry, as a married guy, was Harry as a single guy, like we would love him, okay, in this day and age. Prince Harry was such a hooligan that he got kicked out of the pool at the Mandalay Bay in Las Vegas. Guys, do you know what you have to do to get kicked out of the pool at a Las Vegas hotel? I don't. Okay, and I have tried everything and never been kicked out. I'm pretty sure it's impossible, but Prince Harry, as a member of the monarchy, was kicked out of that pool for being a day drunk mess. And I think if he leaned into his status as the party boy, as the Arthur, you know, the Dudley Moore film Arthur, he was just kind of a mess that contributed nothing to the world, but we liked him because he was always drunk and silly. People would get behind that Harry. Okay, but knowing that was his actual factory setting, And he decided to pivot to life is hard because I married this actress that nobody in my family likes. And we're going to just, you know, quietly accuse them of racism until we write a book and call them racist at the height of all of this and then move away in a quest for perpetual victimhood. Nobody supports that guy. Okay, nobody supports Meghan Markle complaining about how hard life is as a princess. Okay, little girls literally go to Disney World and their parents pay $1,000 so they can have 45 minutes of pretending to be a princess. You are living in the actual fairy tale version of such things. And they wanted you to believe, but no, you don't understand. It's hard, though, because everyone's paying attention to Kate. So I've just got to, like, fly around on these jets, eat with my personal chef, get all of these, like, eight-handed massages. Like, it's not easy. Okay? And that's who she was. We'll talk about it later on the show, because the funniest thing I ever saw, when you talk about a person who lacks any and all self-awareness, the funniest thing I ever saw is Meghan Markle. They were doing one of their goodwill missions in Africa, and they were in a village that was actually built for people who were survivors of landmine attacks. And Meghan Markle is sitting there on this massive rock being interviewed about the trip, and it literally people are walking by, hopping by, crawling by, because sadly, they have been horrifically dismembered. And if you've never seen this viral clip, it's like the greatest thing in the world. She literally responds to a question. The guy goes, well, how are you doing today, Meghan? And she starts crying and goes, thank you. Thank you. Thank you for asking. And she starts crying because nobody's inquired how I was doing on this odyssey. It's so difficult to be the friend. And she just starts crying. And I'm like, yeah, Meghan, everybody in this village would love to walk a mile in your shoes if only they had a set of feet. Okay, but the point is she suffered from a weapons-grade lack of self-awareness. Because if you had any whatsoever, you would know at a time when Americans, 70% of Americans living paycheck to paycheck. Okay, think about that. At a time when 70% of Americans are paying paycheck to paycheck, the women who do have feet are selling pictures of them on OnlyFans. If you don't believe me, ask my producer, Mikey. But the point is, Meghan Markle, a girl who doesn't have to do anything, a D-list actress from Suits, wanted you to believe that life dealt her a bad hand because she slept her way into the royal family. Okay? And the truth is, nobody bought it. Because like the royal family, Americans had a very good bull detector. Okay. Americans saw through this from word one. When they came over here and did that embarrassing Oprah interview, when the two of them sat in the back of Gayle King's $28 million backyard and complained how black women can't get ahead in this day and age. Oprah Winfrey is a billionaire. But they sat there and were like, oh, it's just hard to be us. Anyway, can I get another Chardonnay? Make sure it's exactly 61 degrees. I don't like it at 62. I said 61! And they wanted you to feel bad for these people. And there was a small subset of idiots who actually did. Like, you don't understand. She has it hard. This isn't easy. Poor Prince Harry. Okay? But the fact that they're moving back to England is absolutely positively proof that nobody here was buying the garbage anymore. So my only real concern as we sit here is, yes, it is addition by subtraction. But we are now sending something over to the King of England that might be the most inflammatory thing we've ever sent him since the Declaration of Independence. So the good news is Harry and Meghan are finally gone. The bad news is we might have to go to war with the Brits again.
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0: Here it is, Fox Across America with Jimmy Fallon. Yucking it up on a Thursday. They got rid of Harry and Meghan. I just thought it was funny. Nobody feels bad for royalty. That's kind of 101. But the bigger thing, and I hope this is the teachable moment, is no one should be ashamed of anything they've accomplished. And in the case of Harry and I don't even know what they've accomplished other than making the whole world hate them. Yes, they've united the country. There's nobody in America being like, Harry and Meghan, don't go. Okay, this literally, I said this at the top of the show. This is the first deportation that everyone in America agrees on. The Democrats and the Republicans have finally united on an issue. And the issue being that getting rid of these two is addition by subtraction. But the other point I was trying to make earlier about this whole victim culture is we're living in this age, and they really missed the boat on this, where, you know, some of the biggest things in the world are these influencers who don't do anything. They're like, here's my Ferrari, here's my jet, here's the hot chicks I'm hanging out with, and millions of people click and they make money. And they're kind of celebrated because the truth is most of us don't want to kill the rich. We don't want to take away their money. We want to work hard, catch a couple of breaks, and become them at some point. You know, but Harry and Meghan are that other thing. They're like the dopey socialist kids who have really rich parents and have decided to play victim since they really have nothing in this world to complain about. But they gravitate towards that negative vibe. So they go, well, you know, the kids who are rich parents want to be socialists, because if they say the whole country's oppressive and we have this bad capitalist system that's unfair, that kind of makes them heroes. Hey, I'm fighting back against the bad thing. But are any of the socialists offering to give up the trappings of their capitalistic life that they've led?
1: Not even close.
0: It's like Hassan Piker lives in a $3 million house that his parents bought him. Okay, Mamdani's nutbag housing czar just got outed for living in a $1.5 million house that his parents bought him. I mean, ideally, you know, you should all dream of being as rich as the socialists someday. But the point is they want to run on it. They don't want to do it. It's like Harry and Meghan. How many lectures did they give the world about climate change only to fly off in a private jet after they passed around the collection plate?
2: Pay up, suckers.
0: Okay, they don't want to live by any of that. No, we just want to be regular people. So we're starting a Netflix TV show, a Netflix podcast. We're each writing a book, and we're doing an interview on Oprah just so we can be left alone. Clowns. And again, do they matter? No. I just find it silly because they're so emblematic of the mindset that is currently defining liberal politics. The richest country in the world, complaining about how hard life is to everybody else. In that regard, liberals are no different than Harry and Meghan.

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9: There it is, Fox Across America with Jimmy Failla. 48 hours left in this hellhole called New York City. And then I make my escape to the great state of Illinois, heading out to Rockford on Saturday night. Handful of tickets left. Will the sellout streak continue? 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The road has been crazy this summer. But we're in Rockford Saturday night, and then we go off to Fayetteville, Arkansas, and then we're out in Reading. Hey, girl, Reading, Pennsylvania, Santander Performing Arts Center, both of those gigs in September. And again, on sale now to you, the listener, at foxacrossamerica.com. I'm sitting here doing radio, and I'm texting back and forth with Jesse Waters and his show about tonight's TV hit. And, you know, I'm supposed to stop by and do the Waters Cooler, and me and Jesse tell each other a bunch of dirty jokes. And it's one of my favorite things to do in all of media is I love doing TV hits when you're live in the studio with the person because you can kind of move back and forth faster. That's what I like about my show. Like, if you watch my TV show, we don't have any guests who aren't in the studio. Like, they're all on the panel with us. We never go to, like, a guy who's remote or anything like that because you kind of lose that quick connection, which I love because that's what makes comedy great. And I bring all of that up as to say, so much of what's happening in politics right now, this performative stupidity on the left, where they're doing like Blues Clues parodies and they're singing songs and all the embarrassing stuff James Tallarico and John Ossoff are doing. Okay, it's very much comedy on remote, meaning you don't, it's designed for you to consume it on your phone. But you can watch it on your phone and see how contrived it is. And it really becomes off-putting. Like, if you have not seen Abdul Al-Sayed doing the Blues Clues parody, you're like, oh, this guy is a try-hard. That's in my son's generation, is a senior in high school. He's off to college now. He would say someone's a try-hard. They're trying too hard to be cool. And you can see that calculus. Okay. And again, Abdul Al-Sayed wanting to be a Blues Clues guy is fine. I just wish he didn't want to defund the Paw Patrol, that maniac. Okay. But all of that overlaps with the reason so many people were alienated by Harry and Meghan. They could see the calculus. You can see the strategy dripping off of their faces, and you come to resent it, especially when they are spectacularly wealthy people that are peddling perpetual victimhood.
8: He's a lousy dad, but he's right.
9: Okay, but as we sit here right now having this conversation, I will tell you that is so much of what's going on in politics. And, you know, I'm not going to blow the whole show on Harry and Meghan. Because we got, you know, Kennedy's coming by. She's got a lot of Meghan material. I want to let her get some shots in. You know, I don't want to burn up all the good Harry and Meghan jokes. It's the worst thing you can do as a host. Okay, but I bring back up that perpetual victimhood thing because that's so much of what they're doing in politics right now. And it's really alienating people who are truly less fortunate. So, like, you know, you have all these Democrats running as socialists now. And they're like, you know, they have rich parents. They have rich donors. But they're trying to court poor people with socialism. Hey, you're poor. You must want free stuff. But the truth is most poor people want to work their way up to become a success and stand at the top of their own little mountain and go, wow, I did this. This is amazing. They don't really want the government handing things out. They have pride. They want to take ownership in their life. You know, it's one thing if you can't do something for yourself, and we as a society have to be there for those people. But the fact that 6 in 10 able-bodied men in this country are not working right now is embarrassing. Like, it's actually embarrassing. Okay, but that's who they're catering to when they start pitching things like socialism. You know, the guys that could work but just don't want to. You know, the girls that could work but they want to go to Erewhon and get a $28 milkshake instead and then complain about how expensive life is and how capitalism is failing. Listen, if people are out there willing to pay $28 for a milkshake, I'd say capitalism has found the levels just the same. But so much of this junk is aimed towards something else. Okay, like to give you an example. If I don't know if you even saw this, this is on CNN. And I want to give CNN credit for something here.
8: CNN is the worst.
9: Maybe so, but we make fun of them so much on this show. So I go out of my way. If I catch something on TV or I'm in an elevator, I see a CNN clip and I actually think there's a point here, I will grab it, throw it right on the air because I don't want people listening to be like, oh, this is just a big Fox propaganda hamster wheel. Okay, you don't really hear Fox clips on this show. I mean, I'm a Fox guy. I host a TV show on Fox. But I want people who hate listen to understand that if I'm making a point, it's not because I want you to vote a certain way. I'm making a point because everybody out there who is objectively consuming politics knows that I am right. Okay, to give you an example, I said yesterday for hours, I said all of these socialists that won down in Florida are about to get smoked. Why are they about to get smoked? Because a significant percentage of Florida's population fled socialism. So if someone in your family left Cuba on a piece of fence that they tied a couple of inner tubes to and then paddled themselves through shark-infested water for 90 miles to make it to the shores of Miami, only to get off that piece of fence and find out the locals are trying to run the same government they just fled, oh my God, Floridian Democrats are inspiring people to make U-turns on floating pieces of fence. Never seen it before. But I bring it up because Ashiq Sadiq, who is one of the hosts on CNN. Again, he is the co-chair of the Democrat Socialists of America. He was talking to Boris Sanchez. Boris Sanchez is the host, and Ashiq Sadiq is the actual head co-chair of the Democrat Socialists of America. So the host on CNN asks the co-chair of the Democratic Socialists, you know, my family fled communist Cuba. How in your right mind can you go on TV and praise Fidel Castro? Listen to this exchange. It's spectacular. This is clip 21.
10: My grandfather found that revolution hoping to bring democracy to Cuba. And then what happened? Fidel Castro locked my grandfather up, sentenced to 20 years for doing what you're doing now on live TV, for speaking his mind, for expressing himself freely, for trying to organize politically. So I wonder again how you think that lands with people who suffered under that dictatorship, who now you are trying to court as voters when your organization comes out and lauds 100 years of Castro. I don't think it would land well with them, Ashiq.
11: We're seeing many people in the United States who are struggling under massive inequality in the United States.
9: Did you hear any of that? Okay, I mean, good God.
12: That is so embarrassing.
9: My grandfather got locked up, sentenced to 20 years for doing the very thing you're doing right now, which is criticizing a government on live TV just for expressing himself freely, for trying to organize politically. So how do you think that lands with people who suffered under that? And what does he say? They can't defend this. So they have a talking point on a note card to go, we're seeing people in America struggle because of inequality. That's their answer. So, all right, so the socialists have killed people and starved people and imprisoned their opponents. What makes you different? Well, people are struggling with inequality. Okay, well, about the arrested, killed, and starved to death thing. You know, people are struggling with inequality, and we're just going to work out on this inequality issue because so many people are struggling. Okay, but about the gulags and the starvation, and well, God, like I said,
12: life is hard, but it's harder when you're stupid.
9: Here's the rest of it, because he specifically mentions the salute to Fidel Castro, clip 22.
11: We want to expand democracy everywhere. That does not come at the barrel of a gun. It doesn't come at under the threat of economic blockade. So if we want to improve conditions for Cubans...
10: And Fidel Castro was a beacon of democracy?
11: I wouldn't say that. I think that the revolution in Cuba led to an expansion of things like universal health care. That's actually been a model.
9: Oh, my goodness gracious.
13: That is absolutely the most ridiculous excuse I have ever heard in my entire career as a disciplinarian.
9: So they're pushing socialism because they want to expand democracy. Except there was no democracy under Fidel Castro. If you opposed him, you got thrown in jail. Best case scenario. Most of the time, you got killed. But he says, well, look at the health care, though. I mean, the health care is great. For real. If the president shoots you for disagreeing with him, you're going to get fine treatment right away. if you get dysentery in a dungeon because you said something freely in your own house and the government found out about it, you're going to have some fine health care. Okay, guys, listen to me. I absolutely positively revere a lot of Cuban culture. I like the cigars. I mean, I'm not telling you I like the Cuban cigars as much as like Bill Clinton does. I mean,
14: this is not okay.
9: But I like them. Okay. I like the music. Last Friday night, I was hanging out with an actual Cuban immigrant, El Duque Hernandez, who is a Yankee. And Johnny Damon was on my show last week, and a lot of the Yankees were in town for Old Timers Day. El Duque literally fled Cuba on a raft to come to America. To hear people running for office by praising the thing he fled.
15: What the hell is the world coming to?
9: Because none of this is real. Back to the whole socialism thing, it's no different than the climate thing. Nobody telling you you've got to reduce consumption because the world is going to end is reducing consumption. Think of a guy like Al Gore. Okay, who won an Oscar for a documentary that got 98% of its claims wrong. An Inconvenient Truth. And everybody gave him a standing ovation. You know, we got to reduce our carbon footprint. You've got to use less electricity. You've got to burn less fuel. And what did he do? He got on his private jet and flew home to a Tennessee mansion that has an electric bill that's so high it makes the Las Vegas Strip look Amish. Okay, total fraud. Okay, look at a guy like Bernie Sanders. Best Bernie Sanders clip ever is him on. If you want a Fox clip, the best one ever is Bernie Sanders is on with Bret Baier, and Bret Baier calls him out for flying around on a private jet while he's fighting the oligarchy. Because what do you say to these people who say, you know, you're out there flying around on a private jet and telling us rich people are bad? And Bernie goes, well, when was the last time you saw Donald Trump flying on a commercial jet? And Bret Baier goes, yeah, but that's different because he's not fighting the oligarchy. Meaning he's not a fraud for flying on a private jet. Bernie Sanders is.
16: He is so full of shit, this guy.
9: Again, Bernie Sanders, understand this, is the kingmaker in the socialist wing of the Democrat Party. Bernie Sanders is the most influential figure. He is the patron saint of socialism, the guy who says we're all supposed to have less because we're supposed to share as a community. We're supposed to redistribute wealth and rid the world of income inequality. Bernie Sanders has 3 frickin' houses. Bernie Sanders flies in a private jet, and yes, Bernie Sanders charges you a lot of money to hear his lectures about the evils of capitalism.
8: That is balderdash and hogwash and mm-hmm.
9: Imagine that. Capitalism is the devil. And to learn more how, I need you to pay me $79.95 to be in rows 1 through 9. It's crazy. Literally, I respect it because he's ripping people off. And I get what he's doing. But what's funny is so much of the left's anti-Trump messaging was, he's a con man. He's a fraud. Do you remember when Mitt Romney tried to come out against Trump? He actually spoke out against Trump in the 2016 presidential elections on the eve of the convention, said he was a con man and a fraud. And do you know what Mitt Romney did the minute Donald Trump won the 2016 election? He went to dinner with him and interviewed to be Trump's Secretary of State. Straight up hilarious. Because none of these people mean anything they say. It's completely transactional because they just want to get elected. They just want power. I respect it. I mean, that is the game. I get it. But the reality is there's a lot of young, stupid people running for office right now that have the support of woke white people who would actually starve you to death if they could. I mean, they're the worst human beings alive. Like the people during COVID who had no anecdotal evidence whatsoever to support the vaccine mandate, the fact that the vaccine blocked transmission, the fact that kids should be getting the vaccine, the fact that pregnant women should be getting the vaccine. Like we now know, I mean, Fauci wrote extensively in his diary, kids shouldn't have got it. Wrote pretty extensively in his diary, pregnant women should have got it. But every one of those woke white people was fine with firing you from your job if you didn't get it. Why? Because they have an intellectual entitlement that convinces them they're better than you. They know better than you because they paid $300,000 for a degree, okay, in some form of two-spirit gender studies on SEALs. You know, all the stupid things colleges will sell you a degree for now that don't come with a job. Yet you somehow feel like you're the smarter one because you blew a couple $100,000 on a degree that doesn't come with a job. I mean, in theory, guys, I mean,
17: well, that's the dumbest thing I've heard of.
9: But we're suffering from this crippling lack of self-awareness. That's what I was talking about earlier with Harry and Meghan. These people are bequeathed hundreds of millions of dollars, don't have day jobs, and they're out there telling you life is tough for them. As you run between your second job and your third job and try to drop your kid off somewhere and make a deadline with some other dumb thing that has to happen, and you got a princess sitting on a private jet crying because nobody asked about how her day was going. Okay, but the point is she's not living a woe is me life. She just lacks the self-awareness to realize that. It's no different than any of these people pushing socialism. They're all rich. They're loaded. And they're like, people need to learn to do without socialism. We got to eat the rich. These guys are the worst. Did you see Ro Khanna's financial filing today? Guy made $165 million last year. And he wants you to believe the rich are the problem in this country. Not the mom and pops like him who have to scrape by on $165 million a year. But every one of them, the socialists, the Ro Khannas, the Harrys, and the Megans, they're just proof that we're living in the death of shame.
17: And I'm out here in the real world and I know what's right or wrong or bullshit.
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6: The San Francisco Police Department busted a pickpocket crime ring targeting folks in the city's Chinatown. Investigators used license plate readers and drones to track down the suspects. Drone video by the department shows the pickpockets opening backpacks of people walking down the street and grabbing whatever they could. Investigators say the operation worked like this. Two in the group would act as lookouts, while the third person would take the contents belonging to unsuspecting victims. Officers made the arrest after a license plate reader identified a suspicious vehicle. The drones went up, which they used to capture the casing of victims and pickpocketing happening in real time. San Francisco PD then used those same drones to record the tracking and apprehension of the group. A search of the suspects' homes found more stolen property going back 2 years with a value totaling $14,000. Three men now face felony charges, including counts for grand theft, conspiracy, and possessing stolen property. With Fox on Tech, Alicia.
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8: Indy racing makes history. I'm Carmen Roberts, Fox News. IndyCar race happened in the streets of the Capitol for the first time. Drivers whizzed past the Capitol and Washington Monument in the Freedom 250 Grand Prix. Fox's Lucas Tomlinson has more from the scene.
9: The king of the streets, the inaugural Freedom 250 Grand Prix champ, Kyle Kirkwood from Jupiter, Florida. The inaugural winner, the champion, Christian Lundgaarden, and Will Power, the second and third place winners, joining Kyle on the podium. And you know what they had to say? They wish this race will come back to Washington next year in the year after. They had a blast next to the Indy 500. All the drivers we spoke to said this was the greatest experience they had on the IndyCar circuit all year.
8: And President Trump and the First Lady watched the race from the stands.
10: It's turned out to be much bigger than we ever even thought possible.
11: It's an incredible day. I think everybody did an amazing job.
8: Before the race, the president took a lap around the track in his limo known as the Beast. About 150,000 people turned out for this first-of-a-kind Indy race. Fire officials in Nevada say the Hawk Fire near Reno was human-caused, although they did not release details. The fire is burning out of control with calls for some 90,000 people to evacuate.
12: We have 800 personnel working on the incident, and we're working and engaged 24 hours a day, foresee doing that for the foreseeable future, with both ground and aviation resources.
8: And that's Shane Ackerman with U.S. Forest Service. He says the fires caused 6 injuries, 3 civilian and 3 responders. And wildfires are also burning in other parts of Nevada as well as other western states. And President Trump's lashing out at Canada after the trade talks collapsed, plunging the two countries into a trade war. Prime Minister Mark Carney's vowing to retaliate against the U.S. 50% tariffs. 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
2: Attorneys for Carmelo Anthony say they will appeal a Texas judge's decision not to grant the teen a new trial. Fox's Madeline Rivera reports.
3: The 19-year-old was convicted of murder in June in the fatal stabbing of student Austin Metcalf last year. But Anthony's defense team argued his constitutional rights were violated in his original trial. And at the center of their argument was a gentleman's agreement. Prosecutors and the defense had agreed to keep certain character evidence out of the proceeding. Anthony's attorneys, though, say there were concerns prosecutors would renege on that agreement if Anthony took the stand, so he ultimately chose not to testify. The presiding judge gave no reason for his decision, but prosecutors are declaring a victory.
2: A star from the Donna Reed Show dies. Shelley Fabres appeared in the show during its run in 1958 to 1965. The baby boomer icon had a number one hit also with this song.
4: Johnny Angel.
2: Fabres also co-starred in three Elvis movies. She starred in the TV show Coach and was married to MASH actor Mike Farrell. Her family says she died yesterday surrounded by her loved ones. She was 82. A robot breaks a long-standing track and field record.
5: A humanoid robot breaking Usain Bolt's famous 100-meter world record. A China-based robot called Lightning Bolt running 100 meters in 9.39 seconds at a peak speed of about 14.5 meters per second, or about 32 miles an hour, at the World Humanoid Robot Games in Beijing on Saturday. Bolt's human record of 9.58 seconds was set back in 2009. Stopping, however, was a bit of a different robot problem. Lightning Bolt crashed into a wall and was later carried off on a stretcher. Paul Stevens, Fox News.
2: And tropical storm Moke is still aiming for Hawaii, about 300 miles away. I'm Carmen Roberts. This is Fox News.
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15: I can't remember the last time I was ever even there.
16: Where?
15: McDonald's.
16: Wait a minute. You can't remember the last time you were on McDonald's?
15: I don't remember the last time I've ever been to a McDonald's.
16: Getting a large fry or a 99-cent drink. We go all the time just to get Diet Cokes because they're cheap.
15: Well, the problem with large fries is that they give you a whole bunch of little fries.
16: Yes.
15: And they call it a large fry.
16: You want just one big fry, like
15: yes,
16: a corn,
15: like,
16: on the cob?
15: I want a large fry. Well, the reason why I bring this up, a Wired reporter asked McDonald's a very simple question. Since I've been using your app, what kind of data do you have on me?
16: Okay.
15: And McDonald's responded, because they have to in the state of California, And it wasn't just a printout of his order history. It was a printout of every single thing that he ever did on the app. And it was 515 pages.
16: Now that guy goes to McDonald's a lot.
15: It does. Every order timestamped, every store he walked into, every time he opened the app, he logged even his Monopoly game codes.
16: So is it like facial recognition software? How do they know every single time I walk into a McDonald's?
15: Location services on your phone.
16: Bing, bing, bing.
15: That's it. Here's the predictions. That he is going to visit McDonald's 2.16 times in the next 6 weeks.
16: That's a lot.
15: What's the 0.16? You just like put half a foot in there?
16: You just go to the bathroom.
15: That's it.
16: Yeah.
15: That's
16: you don't order anything.
15: He spends on average $13.49.
16: For one person at McDonald's?
15: A visit. And sometimes $29.15 as a total.
16: What is he buying? The only reason you go to McDonald's is because you're starving and you want something cheap. 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And now they got, you know, back to $2 or whatever, and it's cheap and it's fast.
15: Now the algorithm even knows when he's going to stop eating French fries.
16: Just the minute he's going to stop eating?
15: I'm going to tell you that answer in just a second. 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So the odds that the algorithm says that he will stop eating at McDonald's is 0%.
16: He is life.
15: That's right. He is a lifetime customer.
16: You should get yours. You should get your report and see if it says if you ever come back.
15: Do you remember we did that that challenge years ago? Where I forget the game we were playing, and that if I lost, I would have to eat at McDonald's twice a day for 2 weeks.
16: That's a lot.
15: And then if you lost, you had to go in an airplane.
16: Yeah, and I did. I flew.
15: Okay. Yeah. But you're saying you're no longer fear of flying.
16: No, actually, no. And I figured out a way how to get over my fear of flying. It's stupid. It doesn't make sense, but it works.
15: What is it?
16: I eat yogurt before the flight.
15: No,
16: don't
15: really?
16: Don't laugh at me.
15: How did you come up with that?
16: I read somewhere that anxiety is tied to your stomach biome. And one way to... Don't laugh at me. This is a medical condition. And that your stomach biome can be brought down quickly by eating yogurt that has natural cultures in it. And I tried it once. It's all placebo, but who cares? It works.
15: Okay. I read a similar survey, and it says that I need to have a vodka soda.
16: It's the same thing. We're both just getting relaxed in different ways.
15: All right. So in case you want to get your report on McDonald's, you go to their privacy portal, and then you can request your own file.
16: Is every state...
15: Just really the state of California.
16: That's it?
15: Yeah.
16: No other state is required.
15: Well,
16: I think
15: Illinois or Texas. But,
16: okay.
15: But this is really like a California thing. I mean, wherever you go, you got to get your data.
16: You live in California.
15: I do not. I do not.
16: Well, it's part-time.
15: Okay, you have to be a full-time resident. Don't even consider me to be a full-time resident in California.
16: Wow. We found a button to press.
15: Now, you know, McDonald's has a new sandwich made entirely out of beef lips.
16: Do they know?
15: Yes, it's called the McJagger. Satisfaction guaranteed. Oh. And on that heavy note, I'm on fire today. It's the Kim Komando Show, and I'm America's beloved digital goddess here with you once again. And this is the best show, the greatest show, the award-winning show, and, you know, the largest weekend show ever. And joining me is Andrew Babinski, of course. And just a reminder, you can find us on your favorite radio station, and also streaming in your favorite radio app. And you can get us at a podcast, wherever you get your podcasts. And then also youtube.com/Kim Komando.
16: Yes, which you should now, right now, put down your McDonald's and go to your computer and subscribe.
15: That's it.
16: We appreciate it.
15: It seems like every week we're having a flock update.
16: Yeah.
15: They're all over.
16: They're screwing up a very successful company.
15: 120,000 flock cameras nationwide. 6,000 police departments use them. 1,000 private companies, including FedEx, actually might have them on their trucks. Okay. Flock CEO came out this past week and said, we're so sorry.
16: Why?
15: Police have been abusing the system.
16: Yeah, but that's not their fault.
15: There was one guy in Haines City. I don't know where that is. Somewhere in Florida. Police officer Christopher Goodson was arrested and charged for accessing the Flock cameras to track his ex-wife. How many times do you think he used the flock cameras to track his ex-wife?
16: Okay, so he was arrested.
15: Yes.
16: So we're almost, we've got to be in the stalking category or territory.
15: That's
16: for
15: smart.
16: An arrest.
15: You're right.
16: I'm going to say 218.
15: 717 times.
16: But how long of a period? Probably in like
15: you should
16: a
15: be
16: week.
15: His attorney. So now data is going to get deleted 7 days instead of 30. We're talking about these are the changes. Mandatory audit tool flags weird searches. Accounts auto suspend suspicious activity. And officers need a case number to run a search.
16: Can I make a prediction?
15: Yes.
16: I think we are 12 to 15 months away from multiple police departments just saying we're not going to use it at all.
15: Well, you know, keep in mind, this is just private enterprise. There are government and city and state cameras all over.
16: Right.
15: Okay. So this is the private enterprise where anybody with a credit card can buy a search if they really wanted to.
16: But it's just too good. And that's what's enticing these officers to do wrong with this equipment. And I think police departments are going to worry about lawsuits
15: that's
16: and the legal side, and they're going to walk away from it.
15: But you know what? They have helped, you know, get the kids in kidnappings.
16: Sure.
15: You know, because if you talk to any detective, they say, find the car, you find the kid. And so they do work with other departments in order to do that.
16: But they're abusing it. The police officers are abusing it.
15: So now they have something called the Flock Sock. It's a 3D printable design. So if you have a Flock camera, instead of taking it down like you did in my neighborhood, is that you can just put this cardboard right over it. And I think it's so interesting that the Flock camera in my neighborhood was taken down at 5:30 in the afternoon, okay, by a guy in a hoodie.
16: No card, then they couldn't track him?
15: No, they couldn't find him?
16: Mm-mm.
15: So if you want to see the cameras, there's dflock.org. Mm-hmm. You've looked at that. I've looked at that. I get hit by at least, I don't know, 8 to 10 cameras every morning, every afternoon. Now, there's something else that's new. It's called don'tgetflocked.com. And that's called Flock Hopper. Have you heard about this?
16: Mm-mm.
15: This is really fascinating. Genius, really, is that if you don't want to be tracked by the Flock cameras, is that you can put an app on your phone, and it gives you the route where you want to go from point A to point B, but it will tell you to go a different way so you don't get tracked by the Flock cameras.
16: But that's only going to be cool for a year or so. They're going to be everywhere, and they're going to be tied in, like you said, to other camera systems. They're going to get permission, I believe, from businesses to be have their security cameras to be part of the system.
15: Oh, there's no doubt. Yeah,
16: it's all going to be one big web.
15: The
16: only way you're going to be able to get around them is like if you go to Canada and then Russia and then come through Peru. I mean, it's going to be everywhere.
15: Well, I read more about SingleTrace this past week. That's where we have the license plate cameras and the city and state cameras that are all tracking us. But with SignalTrace, it's tied to your Bluetooth. And so the cameras can report that you have your AirPods in, or you have Find My Friends on, or whatever it may be, or some app is doing location services. And then so it's not just being tied the car to the license plate, it's tying you into the car.
16: Right, because even if you're avoiding the cameras, you're pinging towers, you're pinging Wi-Fi networks,
15: everywhere.
16: You're pinging all the way.
15: All right, let's talk about Bill Gates. He's got three kids. Jennifer, she's a doctor. She married the Olympic equestrian guy. Rory is the boy. You don't really hear anything or see anything about Rory. Then there's Phoebe.
16: Phoebe Gates?
15: Yeah, Phoebe Gates. She's the baby. She's 23, a Stanford grad, founder of a startup called FIA. Now, Bill Gates has said that his kids will inherit less than 1% of his fortune.
16: That's still millions of dollars.
15: $500 million to be exact.
16: Yeah.
15: Okay. He used to say, oh, I'm only going to give my kids $10 million each. I mean, you know, this is where, you know, giving somebody $500 million is like tough love.
16: Right. Exactly. I mean, I'm going to make you earn it.
15: Yes. So the reason why we're bringing up Phoebe Gates is that she actually ran a cookie stuffing campaign. Do you know what that is?
16: Mm-mm.
15: You know, her app is where you can buy clothes. And when you click on an affiliate link, is that it's tied to her app. And so she'll get a commission off of that. But with cookie stuffing, basically, if you click the link and you come in from somebody else, is that when you stuff the cookie, you put your affiliate code there anyway.
16: So she's overlapping
15: exactly.
16: The other codes?
15: Right. And so Bloomberg did some investigation. And when she was doing this, she was making $80,000 a day. After she went, oh, I'm so sorry. I didn't mean to do that. It was a glitch. She's making like $10,000 a day.
16: Is it illegal?
15: It's really illegal.
16: Really illegal?
15: Yes. Here's a quote from in one of her Slack messages. Can you confirm auto pop for cookie drop is live on all sites? Okay, that's a to-do list. So lawyers are saying that cookie stuffing can be prosecuted as federal wire fraud.
16: Wow, a federal crime.
15: Okay, 20 years.
16: She's not going to jail for... You can't go to jail for something called cookie stuffing. Because Bubba, the murderer, is going to say, while you're in, you're going to say cookie stuffing, and you're immediately going to be his... You know what I'm... You know what you're going to be. Cookie stuffing.
15: I'm here for cookie stuffing. Oh, that sounds like it's good to me. All right. I don't know who Kyle Shanahan is.
16: Okay.
15: He's the head coach for the 49ers.
16: Correct.
15: Okay. He was talking about Tesla autopilot.
16: Well, if we want to back up a little bit, he's missed some of training camp and preseason games because mysteriously... He had a very serious car accident.
15: Yes.
16: He had to have multiple surgeries. No one knew why. It didn't leak. Reporters knew that something bad happened.
15: But they didn't want to say what it was.
16: But they didn't say it out loud, and they weren't reporting it. I don't know, to protect him or what, but it was a really bad crash.
15: Well, apparently driving home, his iPhone slipped between the seat and the console. I hate when that happens.
16: It's the worst.
15: He looks down for 2 seconds, he says, to grab it. He drifts into oncoming traffic at about 20 miles an hour. It's a 21-year-old woman SUV. She's okay. Autopilot was on. He'd had the car for 9 years. He said he was pretty comfortable with it. But he says it was kind of his fault because you can't keep your eyes off the road.
16: Right.
15: Even if it's on autopilot.
16: If it was on autopilot and he looked away to get his phone, why would autopilot take him into another lane?
15: That's what I keep saying. This thing doesn't work.
16: No. Well, you're saying you really think that the auto... You don't think he jerked the wheel, he overrun it, he was drunk and just veered?
15: I don't know. He said that autopilot was totally under control. He said that he didn't do anything.
16: But there's definitely something that they can research and find to see if that's the case.
15: It's just, that Tesla is just one big black box.
16: Correct.
15: So they're going to figure that out. But the bottom line here is that, I don't think that you should be trusting the Tesla autopilot.
16: Every time I'm in Vegas, I take a Tesla, what's it called, Uber, and they put in autopilot.
15: I don't know. I would not trust the Tesla autopilot.
16: You still haven't even gotten in a Waymo.
15: I'm going to do it someday.
16: Sure. You keep saying that.
15: Hey, listen, coming up, we're also going to talk about how people with no college degree are making a few a few hundred thousand dollars a year.
16: Wow.
15: Because of AI. And then we have a $100 gadget that can take over a Boeing 737. Ooh, that's pretty frightening, isn't it? That's still to come.
16: I don't want you to tell anybody about this.
15: Hey, listen, let's talk about WebRoot. It's the first week of school. Your kid gets an email. Your assignment didn't upload. 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

0: You know, some of my fondest memories are attending the Super Bowl.
1: What a waste of a ticket.
0: I know. It really was.
1: You're not a football fan. I'm a diehard football fan. This year was going to be the first year since 1996 that I didn't have a fantasy football team. I just wasn't going to do it this year. And then you challenged me. Now I have three of them. Well, kind of, sort of. What do you ask me to do? Is take chatbots and have them draft teams, and then me as a human draft a team and see which team got the best results at the end of the season.
0: So are you relying on your knowledge to tell the chatbot that this is what's going on, or you're just saying no? Okay.
1: I took ChatGPT and did a draft. I did Claude and did a draft, and then I did my own draft. Actually, I did my own draft before because I didn't want to be influenced by any of
0: what input they were
1: putting in. And I told the chatbot that this is the league format. This is how many teams there are. This is where you're drafting. And then I just entered in the names that were picked, and it made all the selections. ChatGPT did actually a really good job.
0: Okay.
1: I believe that team is called ChatGPT Touchdown, and this is Claude Almighty. And then my team is Any Given Human. And basically, ChatGPT was giving me running play-by-play. It worked really fast. ChatGPT,
0: I'm such a football fan.
1: Did not. I was surprised. It did not follow any rankings from like ESPN or Yahoo. It had its own ideas. I asked for reasonings for some of the picks, and it wanted to protect players. It was looking for sleepers. It did a good job. Claude was clueless.
0: Oh, really?
1: Claude messed up team names for some of the players.
0: It
1: didn't want to draft a guy because it already had a guy from the same team. They had been teammates in years. It took forever. I had to get to a point where I was telling it, I'll give you a name that is drafted, and you just tell me who you want your next pick to be, and nothing else, because you're taking way too long. So we have all three mine, Claude's, and ChatGPT. Every single week, I'm going to look at, because, you know, things happen. Injuries happen. I'm going to show ChatGPT its roster. I'm going to show them the available players on the waiver wire and have it make its own moves. I am not interfering at all. I'm going to have them set their own lineups.
0: Now, how long does this go on for?
1: This goes on until the end of December.
0: Oh, wow.
1: Yeah, it goes along with, follows the football season.
0: Okay, we'll put Claude off to the side.
1: Sure.
0: Wouldn't that be funny if they won?
1: It probably will. Like,
0: but what did you think of the picks that they did do? Because you're a big football guy.
1: Yeah, actually, the first two picks of my draft and ChatGPT's draft were exactly the same. I picked in the fourth spot, they picked in the five spot, and we ended up with the same two players. Claude was just drafting wide receivers. Like, if I had to interview at one point and just remind Claude that it had other positions it needed to fill, because it was just taking wide receivers over and over and over.
0: There's
1: again.
0: A quarterback.
1: it was rough for Claude.
0: Okay, is there a prompt that if anybody's listening or watching that they should use?
1: You know, you always like to tell them what they are, and I told ChatGPT, you're the greatest fantasy football player of all time. We're doing a fantasy draft. You're picking fourth. It's a 10-team league with standard scoring. You have five bench positions, and you must pick a kicker and a defense. And it immediately came back with, well, we're picking a kicker and a defense last, so let's focus on my first pick. And it picked its entire team, and it named itself.
0: That's awesome. That's great. I wish that I knew what you were talking about.
1: Why did you challenge me to do this if you're going to sit there and be clueless?
0: Because maybe I'll learn. Maybe I'll suddenly become a football fan. And, you know, what is a football player's favorite ice cream?
1: Oh, I don't know.
0: Any Given Sunday.
1: I can't make eye contact with you right now.
0: It's so funny. 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
1: Wow. 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
1: That's phenomenal.
0: And so here's what you want to do. 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Electricians, plumbers, HVAC, apprenticeship.gov. And it really is something. I mean, the trades aren't just back. They're welding all the power.
1: Wielding and welding aren't even the same word. How is that a joke?
0: You know what? I read every single note that people send me at commando.com.
1: Right.
0: And there's a big button on the top that says, ask him. And Dorian in Atlanta, Georgia, you sent me the craziest story. Welcome to the show. And I thought to myself, Dorian, you can't keep this to yourself and me.
2: Well, I love to share it with you. It was a very good day, almost as good as today, getting to speak to you. And my service dog is even here, and he's pretty excited about it, too. So I was a flight attendant, and before passengers get on the aircraft, we do a security check of everything in the plane so we can make sure it's okay for you guys to come on board. And I was in the lavatory laughing with a friend about a story I'd heard in the UK. People usually lose their phones in the bathrooms. And I said to my friend, wow, what an idiot would take her phone into the bathroom. And as I'm opening up the bin, I hear a clunk. And I'm like, what is that? And I look, and it is my cell phone. My iPhone has fallen out of my blazer jacket into the toilet.
1: Into the toilet with, like, all the blue stuff?
2: Well, yeah, that's what was in there then, yeah. Luckily, we had just had it dumped. And so there was just blue juice in there. And so I was like, all of a sudden, well, I guess I'm the idiot. And I went running into the captain, and I'm like, we can't board. He's like, why? What's wrong? I said, my phone. My iPhone fell out of my blazer pocket. It's in the toilet. I need the mechanic to come on board and get it because they always come and they have a special glove and they go in the toilet and they get the stuff out. And he's like, okay, because he knew that if he wanted me to be happy and nice to him during the flight, that it would be the best idea to accommodate me. And in those days, the captain was still king, so he could do whatever he wanted. And so they called the mechanic, and of course the mechanic knew what was the problem, but he just wanted me to embarrass myself. However, this is my iPhone. It has all of my pictures on there, my cats, my food, things like that. It's very important to me. I want it back. And he said, I'm not going in there. You know, that thing is full of death and disease. I said, no, you don't understand. It was just dumped. It's empty. He says, no. He says, there's death and disease and blue juice in there. I says, I'm not going in. And I'm like, oh, my God, what did I do? So I quick grabbed the glove from him, and I went into the lab, and I got down on my knees, and I shoved my arm in the toilet, and I was feeling around for it. While my friend is in the galley, she is praying for me out loud. And I'm like, oh, just keep it coming. I need some help. And everybody's laughing behind me. I now have a bunch of aircraft workers and things like that behind me. And I'm like, I can't feel it. Well, I guess we better just let it go. I'm not letting go of my iPhone. I want my iPhone. I never dump anything on my iPhone. So for my phone to dump into the toilet, that was horrible. So I took the glove off. I pulled my arm out, took the glove off, and I shoved my arm back in there. And I felt around, and it was a little squishy, but not too bad. And I found my phone. I was like, oh, there is a God. I know it is wonderful. And so I pulled my iPhone out, but it was covered with stuff. And all I could think of is, well, what am I going to do now?
1: Yeah.
2: It's you know, I didn't know if there was a cloud or anything was saved. I had my iPhone. I was happy. And so I took it to the galley and I cleaned it off and I told them that they could board, what have you. And I worked the flight and I'm just thinking during the whole flight, what am I going to do? What am I going to do? So I finally figured out, you know, they use rice to dry these things. Where was they going to get me rice? I don't carry packs of rice. So I thought maybe we'd get to the hotel. I could go to, you know, to a supermarket or something. But by the time we got in, it was too late. So I took it to the room, and the captain had told me before we boarded, he said, could you clean your hands a little bit because they're kind of blue. So I had all this blue. That stuff really indelibly just kind of sticks there. They must use that for bank money or something when the thieves said.
0: Okay, I need to stop right here.
1: Yeah.
0: Okay. Because you put your hand down that thing.
1: You were
0: going to
1: use the poop phone?
2: I did use the phone later on. When I got to the hotel, I didn't have rice, so I used three hair dryers. I got mine, I got the hotel one, and then I got my friend's, and I used that for 5 hours and watched, monitored it. But it was in a baggie. You know, I didn't want to really touch. I mean, I'd already gone into the toilet. Reality just didn't really kick in. You know what I mean? I just knew I needed my phone. I love my phone. My phone is very important to me. So I just, and it worked. It worked after the 5 hours.
0: Now, did you go to the doctor and get a tetanus shot or anything?
1: Or 12 of them?
2: What I did was, my first stop after the flight was, on the way home, I went to Lenox Mall and went to the Apple store. I told the guy that what had happened. And, of course, he rushed me up to the top of the line because I was in my flight attendant uniform, and everybody loved the flight attendant, you know. I had all the geniuses there. They were all hysterical. No one was getting taken care of. And it was just all about me. I was very self-absorbed at that moment. I just wanted this fixed.
1: Did you bring the phone with you when you went to the Apple store?
2: Oh, yeah. Yes.
1: Did any of the people working there handle it?
2: Pardon me?
1: Did any of
2: it? It was in a baggie. It was in a baggie then.
1: But nobody took it out?
0: Did you still have blue hands?
2: No. Oddly enough, I the very tip of my fingers underneath, I had long nails then. You could see a little bit of the dye was still in my skin. I wasn't going to scrub the skin off. But believe me, the phone was just my main concern. My health or anything like that was not a big deal. But the head...
1: Did you just hear... Hold on. Hold on. Did you hear what she just said? That phone is very important. My health was not a concern. If you're dead, your phone does nothing for you.
2: Well, but my pictures would be okay, and we would still have them. So my heirs would have my pictures.
0: Everybody would still have her photos. Wouldn't have her, but they'd have your photos.
1: Spend the 99 cents and get the Apple Cloud so you don't have to put your hand in a toilet.
2: I didn't even think. I'm not a technical person, you know, and I didn't know. I just wanted my phone, and I got my phone back. But so they gave me a brand new iPhone. They said they normally don't do that. They just usually give you a refurbished phone.
0: You know why? They didn't want your... They didn't want it back. They were just like, this is just not right.
1: I would have sold it on Facebook.
2: They took that phone. They took that phone and they downloaded the stuff.
0: Well, that was very nice. That was very nice of them.
1: I love my phone, but it's all backed up. Let it go.
0: I couldn't do it.
1: Never. I don't even like to go in there when I'm just using the facilities, let alone rooting around everywhere.
0: She said she felt something squishy.
1: Yeah. What do you think that was? The power of deduction is going to help you figure it out.
0: Oh.
1: Wow, Dorian. She really, really, really didn't want to lose that phone.
0: No.
1: There is nothing. If my kid was in there, I would think for a second before I went in. I mean, obviously, I'd go save my child, but I'd pause for a second. That is so gross.
0: It is so gross. So, you know, next time you're on an airplane, you're going to think of Dorian.
1: Oh, yeah, I am.
0: Never take, you know, that's the PSA. Okay. Never take your phone in the toilet.
1: Or in the porta potty.
0: Or in the
1: porta potty. Have someone hold it for you. You never know what's going to happen.
0: No, the porta potty fell on her.
1: That's so nasty.
0: Let's switch gears.
1: No jokes? You have no jokes for this one.
0: No poop jokes.
1: All right.
0: Let me guess, you bought yourself some nice earbuds and somehow they ended up in your kid's backpack. This is back to school season. Get them their own pair. Raycon's Everyday Earbuds Classic. 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All right, so you got kids in school. They're using AI.
1: Of course.
0: ChatGPT has something called study mode.
1: Okay.
0: And Gemini has guided learning. Basically, what it does is that when the kids need help with their homework, it just doesn't give them the answer.
1: Yeah, but you do it now with a prompt that says, make sure you don't ever give us the answer. Because it will, you know. Yes. It thinks it wants you to solve the problem. But this is cool.
0: Yes, so it's study mode on ChatGPT and guided learning on Gemini. Let's see, in just a few minutes, a device that costs less than dinner out, and it takes over a Boeing 737 in under a minute. Too bad it won't fish out a phone from the toilet.
1: Yeah, we need a device for that.
0: Picture walking into a party where a stranger's glasses already knows your name. Meta just filed the patent. Glasses that scan a room and decide who's worth recording. I'm Kim Komando for NetSuite. 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If your revenues are over seven figures, visit netsuite.ai/Kim. These cameras spot every face in view, rank people by how interesting they are, then cuts a highlight reel. Nobody in that room agrees to it. That's not a snapshot either. That's a face print, the exact geometry of your face turned into a number. Meta already paid Texas $1.4 billion over facial recognition. They wrote the check and kept building. My prediction, within 2 years, a no glasses sign will hang next to no smoking signs. Do this today. Somebody aims a camera mounted on their face at you. Ask them to take it off. The future's looking bright. Shame we're the ones getting framed. Tech moves fast, and you need to stay ahead. That's why you need to get my free newsletter every single morning. 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

0: Okay, coming up, we're going to talk about how you can rent stars in Texas. We'll tell you more about that. But first, look at you. What are you sporting?
1: I got swag.
0: You got swagger.
1: Yes, new Kim Komando swag.
0: This is merch. You have to get it now before it's gone, because that's how merch drops work, right? Okay.
1: When does the merch drop happen?
0: It's happening right now.
1: Oh, nice.
0: Like, for the next week, you're going to be able to buy it. So you're holding the mug.
1: Yeah, the mug says, no data leaked here. Kim Komando right underneath there.
0: You know, very affordable, $16, high quality stuff. This is not junk.
1: No, not at all.
0: Then this one's my favorite. I've read the terms and conditions. I have not.
1: That's the t-shirt. It says, I've read the terms and conditions, and then parentheses says, I have not.
0: Nobody has.
1: No, I didn't read them.
0: But, you know, this is one of those shirts that people will look at and go, oh, yeah, me, you too?
1: Yeah. It's the connection.
0: And then my favorite, also number two, is the hoodie. Now, this is a high quality hoodie. This was important to me. I did not want a hoodie that was hard to, you know, it was all like, you know what I'm talking about, like thick.
1: Right.
0: You know, this one's really soft.
1: An all-season hoodie.
0: Yes. Well,
1: you can wear it all the time, winter, fall, whatever. And it says, if it's just cold in the house.
0: And it says, do not disturb, buffering.
1: And it's got the little wheel. It's got the wheel on it.
0: Okay.
1: And the hat. Don't forget the hat.
0: That's right. The hat. KK hat. It's one I'd wear every single day. $28. On the back, it does say Kim Komando.
1: I'm trying to take off the tag.
0: I didn't give the hat to you. You're just demonstrating it. No, you're...
1: It's a gift now.
0: Oh.
1: Yeah. Deal with it.
0: Excuse me, Amber. Take that out of his pay, please.
1: Oh, that's going to cover... I'm going to need a couple checks to cover that.
0: In case you want to check it all out, links are right now at Komando.com. KOMANDO.com. Komando.com. And if you buy it, send us photos of you sporting the merch.
1: Oh, this is a comfortable hat.
0: And then you will be part of the show. It's amazing.
1: Is it a coincidence? It's fitted just for me? I don't think so. I think it was meant.
0: No, it wasn't.
1: Yeah, it's kismet. I'm glad I'm wearing it.
0: All right. Hey, listen. So let's say you can't see the stars wherever you're living. A ranch in West Texas will actually rent you the dark sky over the internet. This is really amazing. Starfront Observatories, they park hundreds of telescopes under some of the blackest skies in America. And then you aim and shoot from your laptop for about, say, $100 a month. No bug spray required. Bray Falls, welcome to the show. How did you come up with this idea? I think it's amazing.
2: Hey, thanks for having me. So the idea basically came when we realized that most people live in a city and they can't actually see the stars at all. And I think that's unfortunate because the night sky is very beautiful and I think everyone should be able to see it. It's just actually getting out under that dark sky is very difficult to do for most people. And so we figured we'd bring the stars to them instead of making them, you know, drive a couple hours out to see them each night.
0: And so what's the tech behind it? What's making all this possible?
2: So all of it is possible right now with the advent of a thing called the Smart Telescope, which is basically a really tiny little telescope, but it has a really good camera, really good optics, and it's all controlled through an app on your phone. So you don't need to learn the complex software that normally comes with a telescope. And the best part is now these smart telescopes have recently been able to be used remotely. So they can be controlled over a network from your phone, from anywhere you live. You don't actually need to be next to the telescope anymore.
0: So you can say where the telescope goes on the app.
2: Yeah, exactly. So you have full control over it, what it looks at, and you can see galaxies, nebulae, the moon, planets, anything you want to look at and anything you want to explore. You can just do it from your phone wherever you live.
0: Okay, so, you know, we're seeing some video right now. It looks like just acres and acres of telescopes.
1: I mean, there's got to be 1,000 telescopes.
2: Yeah, we actually did recently just cross 1,000 telescopes. So there's a lot. It's a sight to behold. We've got 14 buildings right now, and we're building another 4. One of the ones we're building right now is going to host about 550 of those smart telescopes just for people to rent. So it's really mind-blowing to see in person.
0: Boy, that is something. That is amazing.
1: So I can basically see what's above my head, but I also can see what's above Antarctica?
2: Well, Antarctica is a bit far away, so you can't see the sky from down there. However, we are expanding into the southern hemisphere, into Australia. So right now we're just in Texas, but soon we'll have another location. You'll actually be able to do stargazing in the daytime and from the southern hemisphere, because half the sky you can't actually see from America, but also it's, you know, 9 hours due west. So you'll be able to actually use a telescope in the daytime, which, you know, it's We just want to make space more accessible, and that includes the other half of the sky and also during the daytime. So there's a lot of cool stuff you can do with the telescope once it's remote.
0: So have any of your customers discovered anything?
2: Plenty, yes. There's been dozens of new nebulae that have been found from the observatory. They usually happen when basically everybody points their telescopes together at one spot, and then they all collect light at the same time and combine everything together. So basically in astrophotography, you want to get as much exposure time as possible. And when you're working alone, you can only get, you know, one night of exposure time per night to reveal faint objects. But if you have, you know, 40, 50, 100 people working together on one thing, you combine all of your images, and all of a sudden you have enough light collecting power to discover new things or rival what a professional telescope could see.
0: Wow. That is, you know,
1: super smart.
0: That is incredible. And so in case somebody wants to check it out, where do they go?
2: If they want to check it out, they can visit our website at starfront.space. And there you can rent a telescope. You could send us your own telescope if you already do astrophotography. And if you want to come see the observatory in person, you can schedule a visit with us and come tour the place.
0: I would love to tour that. I would love to go. I think that would be so sweet.
1: It would be really interesting.
0: It is. I mean, what a great use of technology. Being able to see the stars if you can't see them in your hometown.
1: Right. You just rent them.
0: Hey, listen, still to come, how a coin-sized device can hack a Boeing 737 here on the Kim Komando Show. 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
1: Wait a minute, didn't I just say this? Why?
0: Not sure. Boeing was told about this back in 2020.
1: Oh, at least they were fast to act.
0: 6 years ago. Gosh. They presented at a security conference, and unlike my luggage, the point didn't really land very well. Hey, listen, thanks for joining us. Thanks for being here. 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
9: A fast-growing wildfire wreaking havoc in northwest Nevada. I'm Ann Carrick, Fox News. Officials now saying the Hawk Fire was human-caused and thousands are being asked to evacuate. Fire Battalion Chief Shane Ackerson.
10: Currently, we have 42,000 individuals who are displaced and on an active evacuation, with approximately 45,000 individuals that are in the set status to be prepared to evacuate.
9: He says at least six people have been injured in the blaze, which began Saturday and quickly grew to 20 square miles. 800 personnel were assigned to the fire. Washoe County, Nevada emergency officials opened the Reno Sparks Convention Center to evacuees, but no pets allowed. Small and large animals are to be left at two other locations. The United States Navy apparently is keeping the oil flowing through the Strait of Hormuz by escorting tankers through a safer passage. Fox's Trey Yingst in Tel Aviv.
11: Reports do indicate that crossings through the Strait of Hormuz are up 400% over the past 2 weeks. In the backdrop, there is an ongoing U.S. naval blockade, and fresh sanctions are expected for Iran next week. Iran's parliament speaker and top negotiator, Mohammad Khalibaf, posted to X over the weekend saying, "We've received numerous messages from neighboring countries about shaping new security arrangements and economic cooperation in the region. The United States put the security of every single one of its allies at such risk through bullying and pure disregard for their foreign interests for the sake of Israel." While President Trump indicated that talks with Iran have stopped, he says the United States is having trouble figuring out who to deal with inside of Iran.
9: President Trump threatened last week to take the Strait of Hormuz as an American territory. And Spider-Man is clinging to the top spot at the box office. Sony's Marvel adventure Spider-Man Brand New Day collecting $39 million in its fourth weekend of release. 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
15: Temperatures being 30 degrees above average.
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9: Closing arguments may begin Monday in Massachusetts in the trial of Lindsay Clancy, who strangled and killed her three young children.
17: The defense has argued Clancy was in the throes of postpartum psychosis. On Friday, the defense rested.